0: time Donnie looks at the private grocers who are like, this is going to undercut their business. So, okay, so let's give them money so that they can compete with the publicly run grocery stores. Like, what is happening?
1: And you know, the thing is, we already have, you know, imagine if we had a program to help the poor to afford food. Can you imagine if we had a program such like that? Oh, right, it's called Food Stamps, SNAP. We already have a federal program that gives billions of dollars a year to people who have low income so that they can afford food. So why doesn't the city just lower taxes for poor people or increase that program? Because the goal of the government grocery store is not actually to help New Yorkers afford food.
0: Okay,
1: it's to control New Yorkers.
2: 888-971-SAGE, 888-971-7243. I am Larry Elder, Salem News Channel. Ro Khanna is a California congressman who is considering running for president. He posted a video on X. Quote, across the country, black families are sounding the alarm about the unexplained deaths of their loved ones, including a disturbing number of black Americans found hanging from trees. Close quote. And he listed a couple of victims, he said, were victims of black Americans found hanging from their trees. One of them is named Juliana, N-Z-I-T-A, Zitza, I guess, found hanging from a tree in North Carolina in May. Another one named Tasha Fortune, discovered in August, hanging from a tree outside an abandoned house in Jackson, Mississippi. As for the first one, the authorities ruled suicide. Doesn't appear to be any evidence to the contrary. As for Ms. Fortune, the person of interest is a black man with whom she once had a romantic relationship. Oops. Other than that, hide the women and children. Don Lemon asked Angie Nixon about people being scared of socialist policies. Number 30.
3: But you know, Representative, that you know, socialist, the DSA thing, that scares some people. And I just, are you aware of that? That scares folks, and so they're concerned about, oh, are you gonna can you actually win, or what are you gonna do when you get in there? Are you gonna want to abolish the Supreme Court, or to abolish the presidency, or you know, get rid of policing, or get rid of prisons? What do you say to that? Do you want that? Is that what you believe?
4: You know, Don, I am a black woman with natural hair. I scare people just being my authentic self.
2: Okay, wait. I am a black woman with natural hair, so I scare people just by existing? Can't wait till you get to Congress. I'm Larry Elder. Have a great weekend.
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12: With SRN News, I'm Keith Peters in Washington. Despicable and disgusting is how Senator Katie Britt describes the just-enacted Massachusetts law allowing abortions to be performed right up to the moment of birth. On the Salem News program this week on Capitol Hill with Tony Perkins, the Alabama Republican says pro-life Americans need to strongly speak out against laws like this.
13: What's happening in Massachusetts, it's despicable and disgusting. 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
12: 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This is SRN News.
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16: 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This is JT with your forecast for tonight. Mostly clear skies, low around 63 degrees. Saturday and Sunday, sunny with a high near 80 degrees.
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0: Our affiliates and our program directors, our GMs, ownership, and so forth. I have found the audience loves this kind of program. Wherever I go, they ask me to do more and more of it. I limit it. But this issue of who has the power to do what is front and center. People may not realize it. Those of you who actually do real jobs for a living, those who run stations or own stations may not realize it, but this is a big battle that's going on right now for the future of the Republican Party and the presidential nominee. So I just alert you to this, which is why I'm taking the time to do it. Otherwise, I wouldn't. And as for my book on power, it was for sale last year. I'm not promoting it this year. People are interested, they can get any of my books on Amazon, but that's not the point of this. The point of this is to share real knowledge, real information, so you can in turn share it and use it when you're listening and watching these things too. So let us continue. We only have a little while right now. We'll continue more after the bottom of the hour. But this issue of power and this book on power, which I think is one of the best I've ever written, it's also one of the tightest I've ever written, it's clearly relevant, the word power and what goes on. It's always relevant. First of all, let's think about your own life, the people you work with. Maybe it's a business you work with. Whether you're working from home or not, you still have to report to people and so forth and so on. There are power dynamics in your family, immediate family, extended family. Who's going to make decisions about what, why, and when? There are power dynamics in the work environment. Whatever you do in the work environment, you may be your own employer, an employee, but you're dealing with outside suppliers or outside marketing people, or you're online, you're dealing with somebody. These are power issues. I'm not getting into all that psychological stuff. I'm getting into the use of power, the individual, groups of individuals, that is the civil society and government. And it's important that we understand these things. 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
2: With SRN News, I'm Keith Peters in Washington. President Trump says the first step toward keeping Darlene Graham as a U.S. Senator from South Carolina involves helping her win a Republican runoff next week. The Republican president also begged supporters to pretend he's on the ballot Tuesday. Trump was nodding to the reality that Republican-based voters lose interest in elections when he isn't on the ballot. President Trump has announced his administration will temporarily allow more beef imports into the U.S. without triggering higher tariffs. He said Friday the imported beef will be sold at 25% below current market rates to help American consumers. However, some conservative rural state Republicans are already criticizing the plan, fearing it will harm American ranchers. On Wall Street, the Dow by 517 points. More details at srnnews.com.
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1: With SRN News, I'm Ron Taylor. President Trump has expressed his gratitude to the Supreme Court for allowing the White House to continue construction for now on his $400 million White House ballroom project. Chief Justice John Roberts signed a temporary order Friday letting work continue as the court considers an emergency appeal from the president's Republican administration. The president has announced his administration will temporarily allow more beef imports into the country without triggering higher tariffs. He said earlier today the imported beef will be sold at 25% below current market rates to help American consumers. However, conservative rural state Republicans are already criticizing the plan, fearing it will harm American ranchers. Stocks rose and trimmed their losses from a shaky week. That's even though the bond market, which has been the center of Wall Street's action, remained jumpy. The S&P 500 rose 0.4%. The Dow gained 1%. The NASDAQ climbed 0.4%. This is SRN News.
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0: And I'm hoping that people in Texas really step up now. You got a lot of races that are very, very important. They're federal and state. But there's no more important race than this Paxton race for the United States Senate. And I wish you all the best, sir. Any final words?
1: Thank you, Mark. Yeah, thank you for the endorsement, and thanks for having me on. We got to go win this.
0: All right, go get him, Tiger. Here he goes. KenPaxton.com. Ken Paxton, P-A-X-T-O-N.com. We need that seat. We need to have a Republican senator from Texas. This is absolutely crucial. I'll be right back. For nearly 3,000 years, Homer's epic poem, The Iliad, has shaped the literary and moral imagination of the West. More than a story of war and legendary heroes, it's about honor, courage, leadership, friendship, sacrifice, and what it means to live a noble life. Achilles is the greatest warrior among the Greeks, but his greatest struggle is not only against the Trojans, it is against his own anger, pride, and grief. As he's transformed by loss, Homer asks what true greatness requires and whether strength alone is enough to make a man noble. These are questions that we as Americans living in 2026 face as well. And that's why Hillsdale College has released its newest free online course, The Iliad. 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It's totally free. Read the classics. Study the West. Start right now at L-E-V-I-N.
2: With SRN News, I'm Ron Taylor. Authorities say a plane that crashed at a remote military site in Alaska, killing all eight on board, was making its second runway approach in heavy fog when it lost contact. The National Transportation Safety Board says the Cessna's two pilots could not see the gravel airstrip and were flying solely by instruments when the plane crashed Thursday. Vice President J.D. Vance has returned to his hometown to campaign for Republican candidates at a steel plant where his grandfather worked. Vance spoke yesterday at the Cleveland Cliffs Middleton Works facility, highlighting his Rust Belt roots. President Trump has expressed his gratitude to the Supreme Court for allowing the White House to continue construction for now on his $400 million White House ballroom project. Chief Justice John Roberts signed a temporary order Friday, allowing work to continue as the court considers an emergency appeal from the president's Republican administration. This is SRN News.
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0: right, folks, don't forget. Don't forget, set your DVR, set your recording, or watch us live. 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Two great shows, great openings, great guests. You're going to love it, I promise. The week is over, officially, and the weekend begins right now. We salute our armed forces, police officers, firefighters, emergency personnel, our brothers and sisters in ICE. That's right, I said it. And our trucker friends. That's right. We salute the men and women in Ukraine, in Israel, in Iran. And you, the American people, red-blooded Americans. Good night, Spritey and Griffey and Pepsi and Smokey. Good night, Zelda and Gigi. Good night, Indy and Patton and Rory. Good night, I said Gigi, but we'll say it again. And good night, Marty and Barney. Good night, Dad. Good night, Mom. We're holding down the fort here. Good night, Leo. Good night, Joe and Bernard. Good night, Teddy. Good night, Tony. Good night, Eric. Good night, Lou. Good night, all the other great patriots who have passed. Don't forget tomorrow night, Life, Liberty, and Levin, and I'll see you next week. God bless.
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6: With SRN News, I'm Ron Taylor. President Trump expressing his gratitude to the Supreme Court for allowing the White House to continue construction for now on his $400 million White House ballroom project. Chief Justice John Roberts signing a temporary order Friday, letting work continue as the court considers an emergency appeal from the president's administration. The president has announced his administration will temporarily allow more beef imports into the country without triggering higher tariffs. He said Friday the imported beef will be sold at 25% below current market rates to help American consumers. However, conservative rural state Republicans are already criticizing the plan, fearing it will harm American ranchers. Vice President J.D. Vance returning to his hometown to campaign for Republican candidates at a steel plant where his grandfather worked. Vance spoke Friday at the Cleveland Cliffs Middletown Works facility, highlighting his Rust Belt roots. This is SRN News.
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0: sick for heaven. That's kind of what that makes me think of. Okay, Stephen, we're out of time. What a fabulous week. So much that we've covered. And if people, once again, want to be in contact with you via the internet, give them the website one more time.
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0: That is a mouthful, friends, but MT Calvary, not cavalry. Sometimes you get the two mixed up. Mount Calvary, the mount that Jesus died on, Mount Calvary of Bedford, BEDFORD.org. All right, Stephen, we look forward to having you back in the future. Thanks for a great week.
1: I appreciate it, brother.
0: You got it. Kevin McCullough coming right back, friends. It's Friday. Stay here.

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0: All right, welcome back, Kevin McCullough. Glad to have you with us. I don't know if I'm seeing things or not, but I saw a story. It must be true because they've written this whole news story about it. But the there's a new hot dog out that is it is remarkably expensive. It is being charged for $100, and this is why. It's called the Golden Grizzly, and the Golden Grizzly is made up of a hot dog topped with creme fraiche, mascarpone cheese, 30 grams of Ocetra caviar, 24 carat edible gold flakes, and it's the bun that it's in is a special croissant dough that it's made from, and they are charged $100 per hot dog. Now, you can get it at the Formula One Grand Prix event, the Miami Open Tennis Tournament this year. They had them. the debut at the Open showed what happens when craftsmanship and indulgence in the right creative partners align, said Keith Glickman, managing partner of Golden Goat Caviar. But a $100 hot dog, and you can still get them now at the bar room at the Modern, which is inside the New York City Museum of Modern Art, MoMA. You can get two mini Wagyu hot dogs that are made in collaboration, kind of the same style, caviar and hot dogs. These are put on little mini poppy seed buns with pickled shallots, but it's the same concept. Caviar hot dogs. Maybe you don't have the money to have caviar hot dogs. I can't blame you for that. I don't either. But I do know that if I save on health insurance, it's going to help us be able to do something nice every now and then, which is why I am so thrilled that I get to tell you about DFW Direct Insurance. Now, when we originally signed up for our Obamacare medical health cost sharing program a few years ago, we felt like we had found a solution to something, because you had to be in compliance with AFA or the Affordable Care Act, and then you had to, you know, stay with it and so forth. Over the years, that medical cost sharing program continued to raise its rates, and they covered less and less. But DFW Direct Insurance, I called Vic earlier this year, and I said, Vic, here's what we're paying, here's what we're getting. He says, oh, Kevin, we can do better than that for you. And he went to work. He has access to 20 plus of the most, you know, credentialed health insurance plans and programs, companies. And he said, let's see what we can put together for you. And he came up with a custom plan that was really right for us. Zero out of pocket, expanded coverage from what we had previously, and we're saving $400 a month, which if you annualize that over a full year, that's nearly $5,000 a year that we're saving on the cost of our health insurance. And he helped us so much, I said, Vic, I want to tell other people about it. He's like, okay. I said, can I give him your phone number? He said, okay. So here is Vic Pritchard's personal cell number for you to check out what he can do for you from an insurance standpoint. 817-449-5557. Maybe you're dissatisfied with your plan. Maybe your premiums have gone up. Maybe, and there's no, you can switch right now, by the way. There is no enrollment window for the plans that Vic can put you into. You can just immediately sign up and change. 817-449-5557. 817-449-5557. 817-449-5557. When Vic answers the phone, tell him that you heard Kevin McCullough talking about it and you want to know if he can help you save on health insurance as well. But for us personally, it was about $400 a month, $5,000 a year for a family of five. And don't you believe that that didn't make a huge difference. Kevin McCullough coming right back.
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8: With SRN News, I'm Ron Taylor. The United States is set to impose 50% tariffs on $20 billion in Canadian imports. Canada says they're now set to match the new U.S. tariffs dollar for dollar, that according to Prime Minister Mark Carney. President Trump has announced his administration will temporarily allow more beef imports into the U.S. without triggering higher tariffs. He said yesterday the imported beef will be sold at 25% below current market rates to help American consumers. However, conservative rural state Republicans are already criticizing the plan, fearing it will harm American ranchers. President Trump has expressed his gratitude to the Supreme Court for allowing the White House to continue construction for now on his $400 million White House ballroom project. Chief Justice John Roberts signing a temporary order yesterday, letting work continue as the court considers an emergency appeal. This is SRN News.
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1: It's the Alex Marlowe Show. I'm glad you're here. We got a busy Friday news day today. I read the entire internet, and I'm going to tell you what's on it. Everything you need to know, and some things maybe you don't want to know. That means we're doing some true crime later in the show with the viral woman, Lindsay Clancy, who murdered her children and garnered a lot of fans. We'll touch on that. Plus an update in the Carmelo Anthony appeal as well that's coming up. I've got a big segment dedicated to checking in on the DSA candidates, seeing how they're doing. Not good, as President Trump might say. But before we get into that, there's a number of big headlines that are out there that I don't know if we're going to see a ton of coverage in other parts of the media, something I like to do from time to time. So let's just start going through some of them. The first one, the president has declared economic D-Day, threatening sanctions for dealing with Iran. And so this is the move that's taken place. I think a lot of people would have rooted for the war to not get started. And if the war did get started, for it to end quickly, no matter what. I think others would have liked to have seen Iran bombed into smithereens, a regime change taking place, and Trump really put his foot on the accelerator. You're not getting that. What you are getting is you're getting economic warfare, where Trump sees the inflation in Iran, they see their currency, they see their economy stagnating, prices for basic stuff going up 3, 4, 5x. And he's thinking, this is the move. We're going to do economic D-Day. We're going to give them the most crushing economic operation ever taken against any country. And that's where we are today. This is the move the president is doing. He said that Iran failed to take previous deal opportunities, and this is why we are going to be bringing tremendous economic consequences upon them. For any country who does financial business, who does, which is redundant, airports, government entities, whatever provides a lifeline to Iran, including oil smuggling, cash transfers, and ship registries, all of these are going to be targeted by the American government and our American treasury. So the goal is total economic isolation for Iran and their ability to project terror around the world. And I think that's the key thing, is that so long as they're projecting terror, then it is not a good idea to cross Donald Trump at this moment. The Times of Israel noted that Trump's history of strong threats get walked back. I don't know why we're highlighting this, but it is noteworthy in the sense that Trump has always ordered the deal. And the media is obsessed with trying to say that Trump tacos, he chickens out, he caves. No, he always starts from a place of strength, and then he's willing to compromise if you're a good faith actor. But he's clearly not seeing Iran as a good faith actor at the moment. And so this is being dismissed within Iran as a distraction from domestic issues in the U.S. And a lot of the domestic issues Iran is highlighting are the milestone that we hit $40 trillion in national debt this week, which is terrible. And Trump is certainly not reducing the debt at the rate that some of us would have hoped. But overall, we've talked about the national debt nonstop. Republicans always campaigning on the national debt. It just does not move the needle politically. All it does is serve to animate the party that's out of power. Joe Biden was the president who enhanced the debt the most in the world history, in the history of the country. It's not even close. We had things like the American Recovery Act, which took place well after America was well on the way from recovering from the pandemic. And he just printed an extra $1 trillion for that, and it went to all sorts of different places that didn't need it. Think about how those bailouts during the pandemic went to some of the richest people in the world. As I documented in some of my research, Lorene Powell Jobs, one of the richest women on earth, who is the widow of Steve Jobs, she actually got a cut. One of her businesses got a cut of one of the government bailouts for companies that ostensibly suffered under the pandemic. That's the type of stuff that was taking place in post-COVID America. And if you want to blame Trump for that, then it's just going to fall on deaf ears. Most people are just going to tune this stuff out. But this is what Iran is saying. That's why Trump is bringing the pressure, is because the debt's up. And presumably stuff like ballroom conversations, harping on HARP, Natalie HARP. Anyway, here's the point. Scott Bessent says there's going to be a 1-2 punch of a blockade plus the toughest economic sanctions in history that has the goal, and this is specific, of collapsing the Iranian regime. So Bessent's going to do a press conference laying out more of this, but stay tuned, because exciting, perhaps, because I would love to see some more pressure put on Iran, especially as it does seem like America is just turning a blind eye to Islamism. A very scary thing that we learned late yesterday coming out of New York, a burqa-clad Muslim woman who is a convert buying parts to allegedly make a bomb from a Home Depot with the plan to blow up Albany in a ISIS while pledging allegiance to ISIS. She planned to place a bomb in a DoorDash food delivery bag, and she was taking glee in the bloodshed, according to the federal complaint. She wants to blow up kafirs, which are non-Muslims, wants to blow their brains out, saying it's beautiful. And what's unbelievable is this individual is named Jessica Bowie, a 35-year-old white woman. And not easy on the eyes. Definitely someone who could probably got the septum piercing, got the odd tattoos. One of the tattoos says pain on them. And clearly attention-seeking person who is just not in a very unattractive. Very unattractive, I'm going to say that flat out. And wanted to murder people in the name of ISIS because bitter about the world. And very interesting that we're seeing this rash of sort of middle-aged 30 millennial white women causing lots of problems these days. Sorry, I'm married to one of them, so she's not one of the ones that's causing problems, but it's a demographic that seems like a pattern on the show. A lot of times I'm bringing up weird stuff. A lot of these millennial white women, definitely the ones who are, oh, I got my eye on you, millennial whites. All right, next up, exclusive for Breitbart News, the EPA has enacted an emergency fuel waiver that's going to increase supply prices. Way into this, Lee Zeldin, the EPA, has one of the great qualities for a leader, which is that he actually does stuff. He doesn't sit around waiting for permission. He tries to actually advance an agenda. And this is one of the things that is just, it's way better than being good on a podcast, even though he is good on podcasts, but it's way more important to actually advance an agenda. And so he's moving to increase the domestic gasoline supply by enacting an emergency fuel waiver to go into effect September 1st. So mark that down, because we're going to start seeing things, I think, rapidly. Hopefully we'll see rapid reduction in fuel and energy prices, but he's coordinated with the Department of Energy. The EPA's waiver is going to allow for the sale of E10, which is a gas blended with 10% ethanol at a higher reed vapor pressure, RVP, which measures how easily gas evaporates. And higher EVP means slightly more emissions, but reduced EVP results in lower emissions. So during the winter month, the EPA allows gas to have a greater RVP in order to help with cold weather starting. Well, he's saying, well, now you can do it a lot. And I think that is really, really cool, because gas prices were about $4.10 as of yesterday when I looked it up, which is up from $3.13 a year ago. Of course, that's going to be the case because of all the stuff we talk about in the Strait that's happening all the time. And we want the reason why the announcement is delayed gives the gas industry time to adjust their fuel distribution system. But when we talk about when we switch to that summer grade and then gas prices go up, this is something that the Trump administration does that other administrations don't. A lot of times administrations just accept things. It's like, oh, yeah, of course. Yeah, gas has to be more expensive in the summer. And Zeldin just dawns on him and says, well, you know what? Actually, maybe not. Maybe it doesn't have to be more expensive. So Lee Zeldin, as well as Energy Secretary Chris Wright, who's a fantastic, framed this as part of the Trump administration's effort to cut red tape, increase energy supply, and deliver more affordable gasoline for American families. So this is very important. When we come back from the break, I'll detail some deportation initiatives that are going on. And one of the reasons why this matters is because if the Iran war is going to drag out and people are walking around kind of bummed out about economic stuff, then the White House needs to get very proactive if they want to assure that they get a victory coming up here in this election, because the stakes for the midterms are very high. You want to have just impeachment nonstop, investigations of Republicans, conservatives nonstop for the next 2 years of Trump. Or if you want to have Trump's last 2 years be historic, we can actually pass legislation, then we've got to get this stuff out there. But also people like me with big platforms in the media, we've got to talk about it, share with you so that you can say stuff to your friends and family when you're at the ball game or the barbecue over the weekend, try to give you some of the talking points that are, I think, most relevant and valid. One other thing that President Trump did is he got the Dobbs decision overturned with the Supreme Court picks. But since then, unfortunately, the total number of abortions each year only increased. Greater access to telehealth and abortion pills in the mail have made it so that avenues for abortion are cheaper than previous they've ever been. Medication abortions are now over 60% of all abortions, and we're just way too casual about this. And that's why we need to encourage women and girls to go get an ultrasound, meet the baby, see the baby, hear the baby's heartbeat with a heartbeat monitor. $140, you can get 5 ultrasounds with preborn. $280, get 10 ultrasounds. 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
2: 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Bible.

women. I gotta say that. So we got the white ISIS woman who wants to use a DoorDash bag. How would she procure the DoorDash bag? Is she a DoorDash employee, or is she just gonna order some chilies right before and just bribe the DoorDash delivery driver? How does she get it? I'm gonna get the Bloomin' Onion. I'm gonna load up on that, and then do they still have the Bloomin' Onion? Those things are delicious. I gotta admit, I've not ordered one in a while. It's very odd. We can only joke about it because she failed, which I probably shouldn't be joking about it. And then, of course, you and Nancy Mace. I saw a post on the Everything app that I could not believe, that Nancy Mace with her tattoos and her new hairstyle, kind of frumpy-looking hairstyle, that she's dressed now like she's going to go undercover in a dive bar. And I thought that was unbelievable. Like, it's just perfect, just perfect. Look, the internet can be fun. It's mostly a waste of time, though. And this is connected because I do feel like I've been thinking a lot about this Lindsey Clancy scenario. And I have a full pod that is going to run over the weekend with Emma Joe Morris, where we sit down and we do a total reappraisal of Hunter Biden based off of some insider information with someone who's close to Hunter, who Emma spoke to. So we talk about that. But we get into the Lindsey Clancy stuff a lot. And I'm trying to think about what is the main takeaway from what's happening on the internet, where a woman, millennial white, murders her children, admits to it, and then the whole internet

0: that is normalizing all this stuff, and it's gotten completely out of hand. I play a lot of clips in the pod, so I won't do a ton, but I got to share with you a couple of things that I think are very apropos. Let me play. First of all, these are female protesters applauding her defense attorney and thanking him. Play cut three, guys.
1: Thank you!
0: Okay, pause. So you know what you guys are seeing here? A lot of white women, no blacks, very few browns, and a lot of millennial age or older white women. That's what this is. And a lot of wearing pink, just unbelievable stuff. And this is the algorithm. This TikTok did this. TikTok did this. So if there's any doubt in your mind that it's a toxic force, it is the TikTok that is the problem. And just know that TikTok, there is a Chinese equivalent in China. And that Chinese equivalent does not elevate this type of stuff in their algorithm. They elevate stuff like athletic achievement and academic achievement. Peter Schweitzer and Wynton Hall from Breitbart have done extensive research on this and been saying this for years. But TikTok did allow for some pro-Trump stuff to go through in the election, probably because they thought he was going to win because Joe Biden was, you know, deteriorating rapidly mentally and was not that bright to begin with. And so TikTok kind of allowed for some pro-Trump stuff to go through. Like my friend Charlie's content, Charlie Kirk, his stuff did well on TikTok. So I'm not saying there's nothing good on the platform, but this is also what happens on the platform. Is it all of a sudden someone who murders her kids in cold blood, we're having a national debate on whether or not this is acceptable? So let's see. Let me play a cut of a fan speaking supportive for outside the courthouse. Play cut 20, please.
2: I felt like the system failed her. She was begging for help, but no one was there. I don't know if us being here will make her feel any better, but I mean, she's living in hell right now.
3: Just wanted to support Lindsay and just say it could be, you know, one of my sister-in-laws, it could be one of my best friends, and it could be me. So just here to support.
4: We are hearing her. We see that she tried everything. And I really do believe that she went into a state of psychosis.
5: When this is all over, that the medical field gets, you know, held responsible for some of this. Because she tried. She tried desperately to get help.
0: So women have no agency. Women have no agency. It's the medical field's fault. But also, we need way more women in positions of power. We should have a woman president, and women should lead every company. It's just noteworthy when we're graduating, our college is graduating 60% women, and it just does seem like people just get nuttier. Not just women, guys are getting nuttier too. I'm not saying the guys are on a great trajectory as well. Troubling stuff. I'll have more on this when we come back, but I do got to take a break, and we got a lot more to do. Dunk on some Dems too. We come back.
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3: With SRN News, I'm Ron Taylor. The United States has imposed 50% tariffs on $20 billion in Canadian goods, including hockey sticks and medical supplies. President Trump says the move protects American jobs and strengthens U.S. leverage. Canadian Prime Minister Mark Carney says Canada will respond dollar for dollar. The dispute could put North America's trade agreement under new pressure, with no further talks currently scheduled. President Trump has announced his administration will temporarily allow more beef imports into the U.S. without triggering higher tariffs. He said yesterday the imported beef will be sold at 25% below current market rates to help American consumers. However, conservative rural state Republicans are already criticizing the plan, fearing it will harm American ranchers. Stocks rose and trimmed their losses from a shaky week. The S&P 500 rose 0.4%. The Dow Jones Industrial Average gained 1%. The NASDAQ climbed 0.4%. This is SRN News.
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0: All right, we got a number of big news items, but I want to round out a couple thoughts quickly about what's going on with Lindsay Clancy. And just surreal, just really chilling images of all these women who are standing outside who maybe are fantasizing about murdering their kids. It feels like that they got to have that in common. Any person who is, look, I was thinking about this a lot. I was talking to Robert, my dad, night editor, who's probably listening in the car right now. Shout out, Dad. Thanks for coming, hanging out for a couple of days because he's driving back to Palm Springs from just north of L.A. We were talking about my obsession with how did Christine Fang get the nickname Fang Fang? Like, why Fang Fang? Like, why, if your last name's already Fang, why are we adding the other Fang? It's very odd. And I just come up on two other shows this week. So we're making it three shows this week and bringing up the same point because I'm becoming semi-obsessed with it. And then we were talking about Eric Swalwell, who, I mean, man, that guy, he threw away being governor of California so he could sleep with a Chinese spy. He did other bad stuff, too, along the way. And there's a chicken and egg thing when he's the type of guy who would sleep with a Chinese spy. And so he was probably going to get blown up for something else, figuratively speaking. But it was interesting to note that had he not slept with Fang Fang, the Chinese spy, who, if you hear Victor Davis Hanson, who knew her, talk about her, it sounded like pretty obvious it was a honeypot operation, that if he had just not done that, then he could be governor of California, which is a pretty cool job. I got to admit, I would like to be governor of California. That would be very, very cool. I would absolutely jump at that opportunity if I had the chance. And the thought that he, that guy, who might be retarded. And I met him on one occasion very briefly. He did not give the vibes that he's a high IQ type individual. But to throw it away for Fang Fang, one night with Fang Fang, or I don't know, it might have been a couple nights. It just seems like a very bizarre career move. And it makes me troubled because sometimes I feel like I may be removed from the human condition. I feel normal. And then I see things like all of these women who are out there cheering on a person who's admitted to murdering her children. It does make you think that if there are any men in the audience, do not go to bed with any women in those videos, okay? I'm just going to save you a lot of headaches. Don't do it. And if you're in a marriage to one of them, leave them now. Don't ever go to bed with one of the women who showed up at the Lindsay Clancy protests. But I'll tell you, we do have TikTok to thank. This is a stunning one. You can only see the visuals of this, but 18 guys, can you roll this? They have a new lawyer. I don't even know that guy's name. I should have learned his name. But the Clancy's lawyer is now posing for photos with people. So this is really troubling stuff. And way more detail on that on podcast coming out over the weekend with Emma Joe, where I give you more of my thoughts on that. But all these TikTokers lining up and just people holding their babies and crying, thinking about Lindsay Clancy, identifying with her while they hold the babies. I mean, you would like to think Child Protective Services should get a list of people who they might want to keep an eye on going forward. Kevin Reddington, thank you guys. He deserves to get, look, you're entitled to great representation, but the obvious point, the one where I feel like I shouldn't even say this, that shouldn't you, if you're the lawyer or if you're Lindsay Clancy, want to shut this down? Because if you're really claiming that you were psychotic and you're taking this seriously and it's really upsetting to you that you killed your own kids, then why are you posing for photos with obsessed TikTokers or making excuses for you? Why would you do that? Why would you say, hey, I'm not taking photos with you. I'm here to do a job. This is a serious scenario here. This isn't just reality TV for you. There are three innocent children who are dead. Are you people mental? Just that was so troubling. TMZ is in on this as well. They are mad that Patrick Clancy, the husband, got remarried. So let's see. Do we have the TMZ clip? Guys, I don't have it. I don't know where it is in my cut sheet. Did I send this to you guys? Are we rolling? We are rolling. Thank you. Thank you, guys. Appreciate that. So 3 years and 7 months ago is when the murders went down, and he's got a new wife. So TMZ's like spying on him, taking a spy photo as if it's so bad that if you married someone who murdered your kids, that you moved on and found a new wife. Like, why would that be bad? Why is that a bad thing? So in fact, in the same scenario, I would probably try to move on. But again, this is where if TMZ thinks that's a negative, it does make you wonder if we're just completely removed from the same reality. I played the clip earlier in the week of James Tallarico. saying basically that Carmelo Anthony, the man who stabbed Austin Metcalf in cold blood, at a sporting event, we brought a blade to a track meet and stabs a innocent child, innocent 17-year-old in the chest, kills him. That Dave Tallarico thought that Carmelo Anthony got hosed because there were no black people on the jury. Well, now there's new evidence that has been submitted because they're trying to appeal the trial. And so during this appeal, we learned that he had actually fantasized about murdering someone. So Carmelo Anthony, now we've seen that he had fantasized about murdering, saying how many bullets you want coming out of your chest. I want you to stab someone. I'm going to lick their blood off the blade. And this is right before this happened. And he said, I'm low-key on the verge, according to new evidence that's being submitted. So they got a retrial hearing, and all we learned is this guy, it was more premeditated than we would have thought to begin with. You guys want to play? Yeah, fine. Let's play Cut 13. This is a report on this. Go ahead.
1: Prosecutors revealing disturbing new texts showing Anthony threatening to murder his girlfriend around the time Austin Metcalf was stabbed in the heart at a high school track meet. One text from Anthony reads, quote, how many bullets you want coming out of your chest? Anthony sending another saying, quote, when I stab somebody, I'm going to lick their blood off the blade. And this text sent 2 hours before Metcalf was murdered, reading, quote, I'm low-key on the verge. After receiving these threatening texts, Anthony's ex-girlfriend allegedly told an assistant principal he was stalking her. Prosecutors adding Anthony had a history of getting into fights and an obsession with knives and guns.
0: Wild stuff. Absolutely wild stuff, and does not help the case for a retrial. But this is Ombudsman Daniel points out that even liberals on Reddit think that the support for Lindsey Clancy has gone too far. So it just, there's something going on in this country, guys. I called for it last year. I said we need a exorcism. There's something demonic that's taking place here. All right. I did flag this earlier, so I'm going to go back and finish out my thought on ICE beginning repatriating Biden's Haitian migrants. I think this is an important thing to highlight in terms of my list of things that are going right in this country. But we're trying to amp up the deportations, which is a good thing to identify with, considering that the prior administration basically tried to import the third world into our country, allow for them to come in here simply because to hate Trump. It's not going well. And this is a big effort from the Trump's administration to try to have more deportations, more interior enforcement, more arrest, more detentions. They had a goal of 1 million formal removals per year. And this is, I don't know if this is being hit right now, but on Thursday, which is yesterday as we're recording, 161 Haitians were deported by flights back to Haiti after months of legal delays. So the group had temporary protected status. Some had even served prison sentences, should be automatic deportation for that. And many covered their faces. They didn't want to speak, but they were sent back. But there's been at least 329,000 Haitians and millions of other unauthorized migrants have come into the country in recent days. And these are all people that are here that need to leave. And so I like the 161. That's a good start. But we need hundreds of thousands of these. And you laugh so you don't cry. And just remember that Joe Biden intentionally opened up the border when he became president. He cut all of those incentives to stay in your country of origin, all those remain in Mexico, which meant that people could come in the country, claim asylum, stay here indefinitely, granting the temporary protected status, ending the Northern Triangle Agreements, which encourage economic development south of our border. And, of course, then he ultimately removed Title 42, which meant that you can't come from countries with a pandemic, which was all the countries at the time. All this designed to undermine our country. And then you see it when all these people who are liberals, they're not procreating, they're not having kids. And this is how they're going to maintain Democrat majorities, is to import people and have anchor babies here who could ultimately get on the dole and only vote for the party that wants bigger government. Speaking of that party, let's check in on some of our Democrat socialists. Here's Abdul El Sayed talking about a wealth tax. Recall, this is an incredibly wealthy individual, but he knows what to say to get the left motivated. Play cut 12.
2: I'd rather an economy that has 1,000 millionaires in it than 1 billionaire, because that's what 1 billion is. It's 1,000 million. And I think if we were willing to actually enforce the tax code, right, you know, make the IRS whole again, unlike the cuts that Donald Trump just imposed upon it, and that we were able to get rid of those loopholes, we could have a much fairer tax system where we are making sure that people pay their fair share. I also think we got to start taxing wealth for people who have over $100 million. I mean, at that point, like, what even are you going to do with more money?
0: Well, you're going to create businesses, jobs. You fund the economy with that. Everyone just doesn't lock their money in a Swiss bank account. It goes into its capital. We're a capitalist society. So these guys are socialists. They don't like capitalism. They don't like the idea of people having a certain amount of money. And I get that it's sort of off-putting how wealthy certain people can get. And I am not unsympathetic to that notion. But just remember that this guy had previously said we're going to confiscate assets from billionaires. Now we're down to 100 million. Already, overnight, we went from you're free to earn as much as you want to if you have over $1 billion, it's not going to be allowed. A lot of people in the comments, by the way, are having fun that if it's 100 million, one of the most vocal socialists in our country, Ro Khanna, who's worth hundreds of millions of dollars, he would have his wealth taken from him, which I do think is sort of darkly amusing with all this. But just remember the slippery slope. It applies so often. Remember 15 days to slow the spread that turned into the biggest lockdowns in the history of the country? That's what this is. It went from 15 days to slow the spread to you miss 2 years of school. Abdul El Sayed saying we're going to tax people who were wealth taxed of over $1 billion, now down to 100 million. Soon it's going to be 10 million. And then soon it's going to be people who, you know, live in a $1 million house and all of their life savings are tied up in that house. And then all of a sudden they're going to use that to start jacking up taxes. And they will use any argument to do so. Yet, this is becoming more of the mainstream viewpoint in the Democrat Party. Yesterday, there was a debate between Democrat Ed Markey and Seth Moulton in Massachusetts for the Democrat primary race there. Moulton is the murderous guy who fantasized about killing Pete Hegseth. Totally wild card. Ed Markey, the incumbent. Play cut 14, please, gentlemen.
3: The Democratic Party is at an inflection point right now. What's one way your party needs to course correct in the next Congress?
4: Our party has to become more progressive. We have to stand up for what the people are talking about at the grassroots, especially young people.
0: You got that? So even establishment Democrats are acknowledging that the socialists are winning the Civil War. More on that when we come back. But first, I want to tell you about something big that's happening, which is the Can You Hear Me Now documentary. Just 2 weeks before his assassination on September the 10th, conservative leader Charlie Kirk, my good friend, sat down for one of his final interviews to wrestle with a timeless question. Does God still speak today? Conversation became the foundation for a powerful and provocative new documentary called Can You Hear Me Now, which explores prophecy, faith, scripture, history, and the role believers are called to play in our culture. You can follow director Matthew Thayer's investigation, examining the evidence, and rather than asking you what to think, the film invites you to examine the evidence and consider the biblical foundations and reflect on what it all means for believers living in today's culture. If you appreciate conversations that are thoughtful about faith and history in the public square, this is the film for you. Can You Hear Me Now? 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We'll be right back.
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0: team, Greg Evan, Sean McConnell, Roger Wicker Jr., Rick Locke, Garrett Cholley, Matt Zibel, Ricky Lopez, Misty Callahan, John Cascio, and Daniel West. This is a heartbreaking thing sometimes on the show because I'm not going to get to everything. One thing that I've got earmarked, I want to do a big monologue on the great AI data center debate that we're having. J.D. Vance gave some really interesting arguments on data center creation. I think I'll play that now just as a tease, but I'll do this on Monday's show. But I'm going to also have a conversation with Colin Medine, our tech editor, for our premium members of Breitbart, our Breitbart Fight Club, where I create additional content. I do a deep dive interview every single day for Breitbart subscribers. Remember, get the app as well. People love the app. Very addictive. Our traffic is huge because people are addicted to the app. Let's play cut five, please, guys.
1: First of all, they're big facilities. You create a lot of construction jobs. And this next generation of the technological revolution, you need those data centers to make that run. Those data centers are like the gasoline of the technology revolution that we're going to see over the next 75 years. And I don't know about you all, but I want America to win that technology revolution. I don't want China or some other country to win it. And so that's why we got to have these things. Now, here's the downside. If those centers are built and the local governments aren't ensuring that there's enough power for those data centers, then it's going to increase electricity costs for everybody else. And so what we think the data centers have got to do is they've got to work with the local governments, with the state governments, and in the federal government, we are trying to do everything that we can so that if you build a data center, for example, you can just build a power plant right next door.
0: Yeah, it just, he always does the middle ground messaging better than anyone, saying that these data centers need to work with local communities, ensure that everyone benefits, and not just create a bunch of loud noises and take away jobs and represent the surveillance state and all that, which is clearly the perception that's going on. They're wildly unpopular. I don't know if I've ever seen anything like this where I've seen the people all collectively left, right, and center against something, which is these data centers, and both political establishments acting like they're necessary. They're doing a terrible job messaging on it. I think some of the big tech CEOs know they're doing a bad job messaging on it, and we're going to explore that a little bit over at Breitbart and the Fight Club and next week on this show. But I do want to take some more time while we have the chance to talk more about what the left is up to. I got more Ed Markey in his debate versus Seth Moulton yesterday. Check in here with their take on transing of the children. 15, please.
2: Started to protect trans kids. I'm the author of the Trans Bill of Rights. Congressman Moulton threw those trans kids under the bus after the election in 2024, demonizing them, turning them into political scapegoats.
0: Just wild. Just say this is a old white man who probably never thought about trans for 80 years on Earth, 90 years on Earth. How old is Ed Markey? He looks like he's pushing 90, right? So he probably walked the earth for 80 years, never thought about a trans kid, and then he wrote the Trans Kid Bill of Rights. And this is how you appeal to Democrat voters in blue states right now. And Seth Moulton, who is, you know, square jaw, very aggressive human being, alpha type guy. Let's see his take on the trans children. Cut 16.
3: Yes or no, Congressman, do you think transgender athletes should be allowed to take part in girls' sports?
4: I think they should with a discussion about where we have to have issues of safety and fairness. And I think that that's something that Democrats should take on, not cede to Republicans. Because I've been proud to vote against all of these hateful Republican legislation. But we've not fought forward. We're not taking this on ourselves.
0: The idea of my girls having to compete against men in sport is just so repulsive. Does he have children? I think he has children. But this is an alpha Democrat. I think that men should be able to beat women and dominate women's sports. That's what he thinks. That's the logic. He thinks men should be able to dominate women in sports. And he's posed as some sort of a moderate Democrat. Because you've also got people like our new friend Angie Dixon out in Florida saying stuff like this. Cut 11, please.
5: Open this up for questions, but I'm gonna leave y'all with these words of a famous freedom fighter before we open it up. Assata Shakur. It is our duty to fight for our freedom. It is our duty to win. We must love and protect one another. We have nothing to lose but our chains.
0: Assata Shakur. So for those of you unfamiliar, Assata Shakur was convicted in 1977 of first-degree murder of a New Jersey state trooper, a guy named Werner Forrester. Also other assault charges there. So she was killed him in 1973, first degree murder, plus additional years. She was part of the BLA, the Black Liberation Army, which was a militant group, killed a lot of police, did bombings, bank robberies, people who they thought were expropriators, I think was how they framed it. But this was a massive terrorism and violence. They had all sorts of indictments for murder, murdering police, armed robberies. And this is who she speaks about romantically, a cop killer. And she could go to the Senate conceivably if we...
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15: With SRN News, I'm Ron Taylor. We're following breaking news this morning as the United States has imposed 50% tariffs on $20 billion in Canadian goods, including hockey sticks and medical supplies. President Trump says the move protects American jobs and strengthens U.S. leverage. Canadian Prime Minister Mark Carney says that Canada will respond dollar for dollar. The dispute could put North America's trade agreement under new pressure, with no further talks currently scheduled. President Trump has announced his administration will temporarily allow more beef imports into the country without triggering higher tariffs. He said yesterday the imported beef will be sold at 25% below current market rates to help American consumers. However, conservative rural state Republicans are already criticizing the plan, fearing it will harm American ranchers. Stocks rose and trimmed their losses yesterday. The S&P 500 rose 0.4%. The Dow gained 1%. This is SRN News.
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3: James Tallarico in Texas makes appalling comments about race and criminal justice. We have the audio and my commentary straight ahead. Congressman Ralph Norman of South Carolina is coming by this hour, one of two Republicans left in the runoff to replace Lindsey Graham on the November ballot. Interesting conversation ahead. And we have breaking new polling out of Michigan on both the Senate and gubernatorial races. Our friends at AARP have fresh data. John Hishta is here, and you don't want to miss that. It's Friday, August the 21st. I'm Scott Jennings, broadcasting for Salem and coming to you live from Louisville, Kentucky. On this day in 1858, thousands of people poured into Ottawa, Illinois, to witness a rhetorical confrontation unlike anything America had ever seen. On one side stood the powerful incumbent U.S. Senator, a nationally famous Democrat known as the Little Giant. On the other, a lanky former congressman, largely unknown throughout the country, there to compete for the incumbent seat. It was a campaign debate, but the question afoot was much larger. Would slavery be allowed to spread into America's Western territories? The senator argued that the people of each territory should decide the issue for themselves. His challenger warned that slavery was morally wrong and that a nation divided against itself could not stand. The format was grueling. One candidate spoke for an hour. The other answered for 90 minutes, and the first then returned for a 30-minute rebuttal. And Ottawa, Illinois, was only the beginning. The two men would meet seven times across the state, and the incumbent senator would ultimately keep his seat that November. But newspapers carried the challenger's words across the country, transforming a little-known prairie lawyer into a national political figure. 2 years later, the men would face each other again, this time for the presidency. The little giant, Stephen A. Douglas, versus the lanky lawyer, Abraham Lincoln. You know how that turned out. And it all started with the beginning of the Lincoln-Douglas debates on this day, August the 21st, 1858. You know, questions of equal justice under the law have permeated our political debates for decades. And today's Democratic luminaries appear to be backtracking. I bring you the story today of James Tallarico, the Democrat candidate for the United States Senate in Texas. He took to the radio airwaves yesterday to argue that you should be afforded different criminal justice outcomes based on the color of your skin. Let me repeat, different criminal justice outcomes based on the color of your skin. Tallarico was asked to comment on the case of Carmelo Anthony, the 17-year-old African-American teenager who stabbed to death fellow teenager Austin Metcalf at a high school track meet. Anthony was sentenced to 35 years in prison for that murder, and hearings are underway as Anthony's new defense seeks a retrial. All of this is going on as Mr. Tallarico appeared on a popular morning radio show called The Breakfast Club. It's extremely influential in the African-American community. I want you to listen to this exchange as Tallarico is asked about the Carmelo Anthony trial. Cut 7.
0: of Texas, we see what happened with Carmelo Anthony, and you said it was a tragedy.
4: Yeah.
0: What did you mean by that?
4: Well, I've done a lot of work in the State House on justice reform, and right now we've got a system that doesn't serve all Americans equally, and we know that Black Texans have been have not gotten the justice they deserve in many cases. And you know, I'm not an expert on this particular case, but I know that there were no Black members of the jury. And to me, that's the only evidence you need to really prove that this system is not working for Black Texans.
3: This is astonishing. The evidence in the case is not really in dispute. Anthony killed Metcalf. This African-American kid killed a white kid after an argument at a track meet. Stabbed him in the heart with a knife, up close, personal, cold-blooded murder. But Tallarico looks at this case and says, if only there had been some Black jurors, Carmelo Anthony could have gotten away with it. Let's set up the politics of this, by the way. Tallarico defeated an African-American woman named Jasmine Crockett in the Democratic primary to win this nomination. And now he's doing poorly, very poorly, with Black Democrats in Texas. And he thinks the way to win them over is to say, I will literally let you kill any white person that you want. This sort of pandering is a level of racism that I cannot even begin to understand. Let's get back to Tallarico's statements. This is a civilization-destroying view of criminal justice. The idea that the color of your skin of either the defendant or a juror should determine the outcome of a murder case? Many have asserted that the jury was all white. That's false. Of the 12 jurors, 3 were racial minorities, including Asian and Indian. 8 were women, 4 were men. Of the 18 total jurors, including the alternates, 6 were minorities. But does any of this even matter? In a murder case, you look at the evidence, testimony, witnesses, the weapon, and you ask a jury to make a decision. And that decision cannot be, well, even if he did it, we share a skin color, so I should probably let this defendant get away with murder. But that's exactly what James Tallarico is arguing for here. Can you imagine anything more racist? Tallarico thinks that if Carmelo Anthony had faced a jury of Black people, they would have ignored the evidence, which is overwhelming, and let him go. That's what Tallarico thinks of Black voters in Texas, that they would set aside their duties as citizens and members of the community in good standing to excuse a murder based on the color of the defendant's skin. This is the literal opposite of what so many Black Americans fought so valiantly to achieve. Equal justice under the law means no criminal justice outcome is dependent on the color of your skin. If a Black teenager commits murder and the evidence proves it, he is guilty. If a white teenager commits murder and the evidence proves it, he is guilty. The jury is not asked to balance the cosmic racial scales in an individual murder trial. It is asked to deliver justice for the victim and to protect the community in which it serves. But in Tallarico's view, a Black teenager, apparently, should be able to stab to death a white teenager in the name of, quote, making the system work for Black people. I would submit that the system works for no one when the race of the defendant is more important than the evidence in the case. And I would submit that Tallarico has strange, even racist, one could argue, views about the character of Black Texans who wind up on juries. Does he really believe that Black Texans would look beyond evidence and the law to permit murder simply because the defendant was also Black? Does he realize what he is saying about the character of his fellow Texans, his fellow Americans? Now, we brought you the story earlier this week of Tallarico believing that Black Americans are too stupid to figure out how to use an ID to vote. Now, he apparently thinks Black Americans are of such low character that they would openly permit murder in their communities because, well, I guess that's what he thinks their top priorities are for their neighborhood. I am flabbergasted by this man. And I sense that he has no idea, none whatsoever, what these racist ideas sound like coming out of his silly, unserious, pandering mouth. Scott Jennings is broadcasting to you on Salem. 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Try it out. It just may be that you'll be sharing your Relief Factor story with us very soon. When we come back, Jill Biden says her husband may have had a spiked drink before the 2024 fateful debate. This audio is crazy after this. You know, we hear a lot these days about conviction, but real conviction isn't measured by what you say when it's easy. It is measured by what you're willing to do when your beliefs are tested. And that's what makes Charlie Kirk, American Martyr, worth watching. Oh, our friend Charlie. At its heart, this is not a political story. It is the story of a man whose Christian faith shaped his character, guided his decisions, and gave him the courage to stand firm in the face of opposition. Charlie understood that faith isn't something that we practice for an hour on Sunday and then leave it behind. It's meant to influence how we live, how we lead, and how we serve others every day. Charlie's story challenges each of us to consider the legacy that we're building through our own faithfulness and whether we are willing to live boldly for Christ when it matters most. Go to angel.com/SJ. Do it today. Become an Angel Guild member. And when you do, you can watch Charlie Kirk, American Martyr, and help bring more stories of faith, courage, and conviction to audiences around the world.
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30: One man standing tall against the leftist mob. 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
3: It is Friday, August the 21st. Common sense for the American people. By the way, coming up in about 10 minutes, we have Ralph Norman of South Carolina here. He's one of the two remaining Republicans vying to replace Lindsey Graham on the November Senate ballot. The other is Darlene Graham, Lindsey Graham's sister. She has the president's endorsement. But Ralph Norman finished second in that runoff. He's a congressman. He ran for governor this year. Some people think he may actually be ahead in that campaign. It's close, and he's coming by. He's being outspent, and the president's working for his opponent, but Ralph's hanging in there. I don't know where you all stand on this, but I'm looking forward to talking to Ralph. I've known Ralph Norman for 20 years, and I'm kind of fascinated by his journey, so we'll have that conversation in a minute. I remain, by the way, flabbergasted at this James Tallarico story we just brought you. The idea that a candidate for the United States Senate would argue that you perhaps should get away with murder because of the color of your skin, or that a juror might find you guilty or not guilty based on the color of your skin. I mean, Tallarico's clearly implying in his comments that if we could just get some black jurors, you guys could get away with murder. It is so racist what he is saying. He has this need to pander, and it leads to these appallingly racist statements. Earlier he was saying, effectively, that black voters are too dumb to figure out how to use an ID to vote. Now he's saying black jurors will let you get away with murder as long as you're black. Does he not understand what he is saying about the intelligence and the character of these voters that he seeks to persuade? It's insulting. Black Texans, black Americans do not need Tallarico or any other Democrat to grant them permission to disregard the law or to commit violence and murder. They need safe neighborhoods.

0: least the possibility exists that Joe Biden was roofied before that fateful debate against Trump in the summer of 24. Let's hear a little audio from the debate, guys. Play that.
1: And I'm going to continue to move until we get the total ban on the total initiative relative to what we're going to do with more Border Patrol and more asylum officers.
2: President Trump?
3: I really don't know what he said at the end of that sentence. I don't think he knows what he said either. Look.
0: You remember Biden was absolutely, I don't even know how to describe it now. I mean, you remember what happened. Well, listen to Jill Biden talking about it now. Cut four.
4: Still to this day, you don't have a gut instinct on what was that moment.
5: No, I mean, there's all kinds of theories. You know, he had been traveling. I know he was tired. He didn't feel well that day when I saw him. But there was nothing definitive that I could point to. And I had been on the road for 2 weeks up until that moment. Mm-hmm. So I wasn't with him. I didn't see him days before, weeks before. I saw him maybe 1 hour before.
6: Mm-hmm. And there's no way anyone could have, God forbid, laced his drink or something.
5: Who knows?
6: Who knows?
5: Mm-hmm. Right? Mm-hmm. Who knows?
0: Listen to that. Could anyone have laced Joe Biden's drink? The President of the United States? Jill Biden says, oh, I'm sorry, Dr. Jill Biden says, who knows? What do you mean, who knows? This man is surrounded by the Secret Service. And you're saying, well, somebody could have roofied Joe Biden. Who knows? I guess we'll never know. Do you know how insane this sounds? These Bidens were the most irresponsible people to ever hold this office. Listen to them now. Heck, listen to them then. All right, we got to take a break. When we come back, Ralph Norman is here. South Carolina politics. It's wild. Stay with us.
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10: This is Albert Moeller for townhall.com. Will Western civilization survive? Well, not if we refuse to deport our sworn enemies. For several decades now, the academic left has seen Western civilization as the oppressive past that must give way to the utopian future. The United States and Israel are painted at the center of the left's bullseye. All this burst onto the headlines when Hamas carried out its murderous terror attack upon Israel on October 7, 2023. This brings us to Mahmoud Khalil, who at the time of the demonstrations was a graduate student and leader of the pro-Palestinian protests. The Trump administration moved to deport Khalil on the basis of his actions. Now he's become a test case for whether or not America has the courage to defend itself and our own values. Western civilization.

0: as enemies, and plenty of them are found on our elite college campuses. Our civilization will either defend itself or surrender. Any civilization that encourages its enemies to populate its elite institutions is just announcing its surrender, and it will deserve its defeat. I'm Albert Mohler.
1: With SRN News, I'm Ron Taylor. The United States has imposed 50% tariffs on $20 billion in Canadian goods, including hockey sticks and medical supplies. President Trump says the move protects American jobs and strengthens U.S. leverage. Canadian Prime Minister Mark Carney says Canada will respond dollar for dollar. The dispute could put North America's trade agreement under new pressure, with no further talks currently scheduled. President Trump has expressed his gratitude to the Supreme Court for allowing the White House to continue construction for now on his $400 million White House ballroom project. Chief Justice John Roberts signed a temporary order yesterday allowing work to continue as the court considers an emergency appeal from the president's administration. Stocks rose and trimmed their losses from a shaky week yesterday. The S&P 500 rose 0.4%. The Dow gained 1%. This is SRN News.
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7: In about 30 seconds, we bring Congressman Ralph Norman to the Scott Jennings Show. He's on the ballot in South Carolina, one of two Republicans remaining, vying to replace the late Senator Lindsey Graham on the November Senate ballot. The other is Darlene Graham, Lindsey Graham's sister. It is quite a strange situation in South Carolina, but Ralph Norman is one of the conservatives that you know and have known for many years who's in the final two. And I want to have a conversation with him about how this campaign has unfolded in just a moment. First, I do want to give you a message, and that is this: for nearly 250 years, America's founding principles have given people the freedom to dream big, take risks, and build something of their own. And that spirit is alive in American small business today. 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They're doing a great job helping us all celebrate America 250. That's the next iteration in this. All right, the primary season is almost sorted out in America, but not quite yet in South Carolina, where, as you know, Senator Lindsey Graham passed away several weeks ago, and they had an initial election to replace him, and it got down to a runoff between Darlene Graham, who was appointed to the U.S. Senate by South Carolina's governor, and then she decided to run for the full term, and Ralph Norman, U.S. congressman. He just ran for governor earlier this year in that Republican primary. He's now in the Senate race. Let's hear what Ralph Norman is telling the people of South Carolina. Cut one.
8: I spent my career building a business, but I couldn't stand by while Washington spent money it didn't have. So I got in the fight, and I never forgot who elected me. This election is about the America we pass on to your family and mine. We inherited freedom. Now it's our turn to defend it, to strengthen it, and to leave America stronger than we found it. You shouldn't have to guess where your next senator stands. With me, you already know. I'm Ralph Norman, and I approve this message.
7: And joining us live to discuss this campaign is Ralph Norman. Congressman, thanks for joining us here on the Scott Jennings Show.
9: Well, glad to be with you, Scott.
7: Well, I'm glad to hear your voice today, and I'm interested in this campaign. It's one of the most unusual situations. Obviously, our friend Lindsey Graham, his passing shocked Washington. I know it shocked you. And this race to replace him is unfolded in a very strange situation. The senator's sister was appointed as a caretaker for the rest of this term, but that ends in January. And Senator Graham was facing election in November for a new six-year term. That's where you come in. A bunch of Republicans ran for his nomination, and it got down to a final two between Darlene Graham and now you. President Trump is with Darlene Graham. You've been an ally of President Trump on many issues over the years as well. I want to start there. How is all that sitting with the voters of South Carolina? Is that going to be determinative, or can you overcome it?
9: Well, I think, well, first of all, what President Trump has done for this country is something I'll always be grateful for. With a Kamala Harris, had she won, this country would not be able to have survived. And he's the one that did it. And I'll always be honored to serve with him and to back him, which I've done. Now, I ask him for for his endorsement, which is good for any candidate, and particularly in South Carolina. We're a red state, going to stay a red state, hopefully. But that being said, the people of South Carolina are going to pick the next senator. And they're engaged, I think, from early voting. We've got an increased turnout in good areas. But he's coming down, and we've got a big rally tonight in Anderson that we're going to attend. But, you know, it's so unfortunate that Lindsey died. It's unconventional that we're facing this at this point with such a short runway to campaign and take our message to the voters.
7: You did have a debate, Congressman, the other night, and this, of course, has made the national political news this week. There was a question about foreign policy that was raised in the debate, and Darlene Graham gave an answer that, frankly, has ricocheted around the political world. Let's take a listen to that in cut number three.
10: Are Taiwan and the South China Sea national security issues for the United States, and if so, why or how?
11: I'm just going to be honest here. I'm not on national security. I'm not that informed on national security. But I do support the military. My brother was in the Air Force for 33 years. So I will do everything I can to support the military. My dad was in the Army. I'm not a polished politician up here. National security is not my thing, not my area of expertise, but I do support the military.
7: Congressman, how do you respond to that? And is foreign policy the top issue for voters in this election? Does she have a point that maybe it's not that vital for the next senator from South Carolina to know that much about this stuff?
9: Anybody serving in I don't care what office it is, national security is utmost concern. It's sad that, you know, and I know she would take it back if she could, but, you know, being up there with her, Scott, she just didn't want to be there. You could tell that. But she owes it to the voters in South Carolina to get under the lights, to take any and all questions. And that one, she just, as you could hear from the crowd, is a big gasp, and rightfully so. So it's She really hadn't clarified it since then. And, you know, it's a, she runs her own campaign, though, and she has her own advisors. And I was shocked as well when I was, we were up there.
7: Congressman, how would your foreign policy views be similar or different from Lindsey Graham's? Obviously, that was his major area of focus. He was one of the biggest hawks and national security-focused senators in Washington. Would you be similar, or do you have different ideas about the shape you would put on the office?
9: What's different between Lindsey and I is, I mean, as we found out 2 days ago, the crisis that we're facing in this country is our debt. And I don't believe in endless wars. I just don't. We can't afford it. Now, I do believe in peace through strength. I do support the president and what he did in Iran. That was a they've been at war with us for 47 years, and had he not taken them out, we would have paid a tremendous price in if they got a nuclear weapon. That being said, you know, we've got to come to a conclusion with this war, and I think he will. But we've got to get our own financial health back into focus and actually do something about it. And the message he sent by the actions that he took, that Obama didn't take, Biden didn't take, he took strong action, which will keep us out of wars in the future. But we're going to build up our military, we're going to fund it, but we got to get our financial house in order. And that's the difference that I think I will bring to the Senate, which, Scott, as you know, it's a body that's where good bills go to die. It doesn't matter whether it's national security that it faces. The Senate is the graveyard for good bills, and the SAVE Act is a perfect example of that.
7: Let me ask you about the operations of the Senate, because this has emerged as an issue. President Trump has called on the Senate, and he believed this in his first term as well. He's called on Senate Republicans to eliminate the filibuster. Now, Senator Graham was a supporter of the filibuster. President Trump and a few other senators now say we should get rid of it. Where do you stand on that issue?
9: You know, what's changed with the Democrats, we're getting no help on anything. They oppose the SAVE Act. And the fact is that, you know, what I will do is go to Senator Thune and say, Senator Thune, this is of national security, one, the security of our elections and having people know that they're safe and secure. But how can we make this happen? The SAVE Act is pretty simple. Just verifying that you're an American citizen. And if it's eliminate the filibuster, we do it. If it's a walking filibuster, we do it. If it's challenging the parliamentarian, we do it. All that to say is, to just say we don't have the votes, Scott, we got a 53-47 majority. We control all three branches of government. Now's the time to move on it. And if that doesn't happen, as I would have been pretty clear, I'll do what it takes to replace him or whoever it takes to make sure this happens and gets through the Senate. And look at all the America First agenda that we got to deal with. But this bill is paramount, and it's we shouldn't be voting on anything but that. And I will have press conferences with those who are conservative and have endorsed me, Rick Scott, Mike Lee, Ted Cruz is another big proponent of the SAVE Act. And so we have to move on it. So I'm a big proponent of doing away with it. And the Democrats are going to will do that anyway, if and when they get back in power in the Senate.
7: That voice you're hearing is Congressman Ralph Norman of the great state of South Carolina. He's running for the United States Senate, one of two Republicans left in the race. Now, Congressman, if you get this nomination as a Republican, you'll be going on to face a Democrat in the fall. Her name is Annie Andrews. I've seen her on TV a little bit. She's out on the media circuit a little bit. She is firmly rejecting, at least in some of the media stuff I've seen, this idea that Democrats need to turn into or transform into socialists. But I'm interested in your view of this overall debate, which to me nationally is, are we going to be a socialist country or not? She seems to be trying to walk away from that. Will you be able to nationalize this race in that way come November? And how would you approach a Democrat in South Carolina who's trying at least rhetorically to be more moderate than some of these other socialists we've seen in other places?
9: It is a preview of coming attraction, Scott. She will campaign as a moderate, like a lot of them do, and then they morph into a what their party has become, which is a socialist, Marxist, communist party. I mean, you look what's happened in New York, California, under Newsom, what's going to happen to Virginia. And so if you look at her background, I mean, she's pro-abortion, she's pro-trans, she's pro-surgery on our young people. She represents what the Democratic Party has turned into. And so they're putting the money into my opponent, the money that is backs Kamala Harris, the money that backs MoveOn.org, and they're going to focus on this race. They smell blood in the water. Pete Buttigieg is coming down this weekend, and in their minds, they've got an opportunity here. Well, it's not going to happen. We will win. I will beat Dr. Andrews, and when we show her what her record is and what she supports, which is not South Carolina values.
7: Congressman Ralph Norman, longtime member of the House of Representatives, member of the House Freedom Caucus. One of your hallmarks, Congressman, is being a fiscal conservative. I assume that is coming up out on the campaign trail. We wish you luck. It is a strange, unconventional, wild time in South Carolina politics, and we're grateful for your time today. Thanks for coming on the show.
9: Okay, Scott. Thank you. Bye.
7: 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It's breaking news with the AARP's John Hischta after this.
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16: And welcome back to the Scott Jennings Show, rounding out the hour with some breaking political news. You know, one of the biggest and most important states in this midterm is Michigan. There's a huge Senate race. There's a huge governor's race. And with some new polling on Michigan, our friend John Hishta from the AARP is here, and they've got this data fresh out of the field. John, you shared last month with us your Georgia data. Now you're in Michigan. What's the top line? What do people need to know?
17: Well, first of all, it's a dead heat in the Senate race, and the Democrat nominee in the governor's race is up by a few points. At the end of the day, both races are tight and will continue to be tight. And what's interesting is seniors, particularly those 50 plus, are extremely motivated to vote in this election, much more so than younger voters. I think the difference is 15 points in terms of extremely motivated to vote between those 50 plus. It even gets larger when you look at the 65 plus who are motivated to vote. The difference is almost 18 points there. And so it would be incumbent upon the candidates in both of those races to focus on those voters who we know are going to show up at the polls. And as you know, Scott, in off-year elections, 50 plus voters make up the majority of those who show up at the polls and vote. And so they're going to be a key voting block this year as well.
16: John, let me go back over the top news here. In the governor's race, you've got Jocelyn Benson, the Democrat, ahead of John James, the Republican, 49-44. And in the Senate race, you've got a virtual dead heat. Abdul El Sayed sits at 48, and Mike Rogers, the Republican, sits at 47. Now, the top lines for voters ages 50 and up are a little different. John James leads Benson for governor by a point among 50 plus voters. And Mike Rogers has a 9-point lead over Abdul El Sayed among voters 50 plus. But what I want to talk about is what you just said at the end there, the motivation. Your polling finds that older voters are more motivated to participate in the election. Do I have that right?
17: That is correct, by a large amount. And so, and the other thing to keep in mind is that, as you know, Scott, in these races, which are extremely tight, the candidates need to focus on those voters who are still up for grabs. And in this case, you have a significant slice of the 50 plus, somewhere in the neighborhood of 10-14%, who are still undecided swing voters. And those are going to be the key for both candidates in both races to go after.
16: All right, John Hishta with the AARP is our guest. I have to ask then, if you've got swing voters in that senior crowd, if you are running these races, what issues does the data tell you they need to look at and talk to these voters about?
17: I would look at it through the prism of affordability, but it's a little different when you get to older age folks. And so the 65 plus in particular, to them, Social Security is an affordability issue. They rely on it, they need it, and they want to make sure they have it. And so if I was advising candidates in the Senate race, I would definitely focus on Social Security, Medicare, and healthcare costs, because that is something that's very, very important to them beyond just the everyday affordability costs. And if I was advising folks for governor, it would be the same thing, focus on affordability.
16: John, let me ask you a question about Medicare, because obviously this is important to voters 65 plus. Abdul El Sayed in the Senate race, I mean, the centerpiece of his campaign, one of them is Medicare for all. How do senior voters who rely on Medicare view the idea of expanding that program to everybody? Is that something they welcome? Is that something that they're worried about? How would you recommend our audience understand Medicare for All in light of senior voters here relying on Medicare as it currently exists?
17: Well, I think that it remains to be seen what the details are for that. Medicare for All means a lot of things to a lot of different people. But if I'm on Medicare, I want to make sure that it is run right and that I get the best bang for my buck to make sure that my health care is taken care of. So if I was advising a candidate to talk about Medicare, I would talk about things like lowering prescription drug costs, things like making sure you have access to doctors and so on. And so, again, I think it is a catchphrase that means a lot to a lot of different people. But if I was advising a candidate to talk about Medicare, particularly as it relates to seniors, I would focus on what Medicare should be for those who have earned it, much like Social Security, because they've paid into it over the course of their working lives.
16: All right, that voice you're hearing today, John Hishta with the AARP, and he brings us the breaking news. AARP has released its brand new poll in Michigan. We have a dead heat in the Senate race, a dead heat, and we have Democrats with a small advantage in the race for governor. There's a lot of interest in senior voters. They are far more interested in voting than younger voters. There's a lot of swing voters in that crowd, and AARP has you covered on the issues that they care about. John Hishta, thank you for being here. We take a break, and when we come back, interview of the week with Mark Halperin, legendary political journalist, is on the other side right after this.
18: 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That's the question at the heart of Carbon Zero, a new techno thriller from AI pioneer Craig W. Stanfill. I keep having him on my show because his insights are real and important. 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
23: When George Washington accepted command of the Continental Army, Americans were fighting a king and determined not to replace one form of unchecked power with another. Washington understood the difference between authority and ownership. In 1775, he declared, "When we assume the soldier, we do not lay aside the citizen." Even as commander of America's army, Washington remembered that he remained one of the people and that the power entrusted to him was never his to keep. He did not fight to rule America. He fought so Americans could govern themselves. Washington's example gave the young nation something more than victory. It gave America a standard for leadership. Those who hold power must remain accountable to the people they serve. Because in a free nation, leadership is not ownership. It is a duty and a trust.
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0: With SRN News, I'm Ron Taylor. The United States has imposed 50% tariffs on $20 billion in Canadian goods, including hockey sticks and medical supplies. President Trump says the move protects American jobs and strengthens U.S. leverage. Canadian Prime Minister Mark Carney says Canada will respond dollar for dollar. The dispute could put North America's trade agreement under new pressure, with no further talks currently scheduled. The president has announced his administration will temporarily allow more beef imports into the country without triggering higher tariffs. He said yesterday the imported beef will be sold at 25% below current market rates to help American consumers. Vice President J.D. Vance returning to his hometown to campaign for Republican candidates at a steel plant where his grandfather worked yesterday. The vice president spoke at the Cleveland Cliffs Middletown Works facility, highlighting his Rust Belt roots. This is SRN News.
1: So the DFL burned through an $18 billion surplus like it was Tim Walz horking down a pronto pup at the Minnesota State Fair. The state's heading for a deficit, and that means taxes, and that means, hello, things gotta change. Tune in for the one surplus left in Minnesota, the surplus of hope, truth, and fun on the Northern Alliance Radio Network. 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
25: All right, ladies and gentlemen, we're going to give it a go on a Friday and wrap your week for you. How the heck are you? CZ Studios are fired up here at the Patriot Mobile Ranch. Patriot Mobile, mic is lit up. It's all being brought to you by the NRA. Greg in Dallas, Texas, how you doing, my brother?
26: Not too bad, TGI Friday.
25: It is your favorite day of the week. And
26: that's right.
25: Ladies and gentlemen, I got to tell you, Greg and I were talking yesterday. It came quick this week.
26: It sure did.
25: Oddly. I think that's because everybody was just so flipping busy, and all of a sudden you blink and it's Friday. And that's not necessarily a bad thing, right?
26: Yeah.
25: For you, you love it. And Monday, of course, we'll be talking with Andy.
26: He'll
25: give us the whole
26: before too long
25: Viking rock and roll, you know, it's Monday.
26: Yeah.
25: Thing, you know, just
26: this lunch break of a weekend will be done, and we'll be looking at the Monster Cast, and then Monday, and then we're back.
25: Boom!
26: That's
25: what we live for. Lots of big news coming up on the show on Sunday, ladies and gentlemen. Official announcement, going to be a lot of fun. So stick around for that on Sunday on the Monster Cast. I'll tell you about that in just a moment, but I'll lead into it now. But a whole bunch more stations on Sunday will be picking us up. Greg, if you could, please be kind enough to tell people where to watch the show on all of our platforms. Sans the Rumble, because that's their fault. Pox on Rumble. It's too bad for them.
26: Yeah, I don't know what's going on over there.
25: That's okay. That's okay. I mean, we're good.
26: All right.
25: Go for it.
26: Places to watch the show, YouTube and Facebook. 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
25: Oh, and that'll do it. And here comes Paul Markle, student of the gun, SOTGU.com, all mic'd up and ready to rumble with a student of the gun shirt. You're looking good, Paul. You're looking good. How you doing, man?
27: Oh, I'm just Andy. Just Andy.
25: That was an old rock and roll song. Jim Dandy. Remember that?
27: Oh, yeah.
25: You're a guitar
27: player. I do.
25: I didn't have a chance to do my homework today, Paul. It's just been too busy. So I'm going to have to ask you to lead into that.
27: All right. You want me to lead into it?
25: I want you to go now because I got to get it out of the way. I knew I was going to get yelled at. Greg, I promised him I was going to read today. I have not had a chance to read a newspaper, and I still read newspers.
27: So, hey, Greg, you remember 2 weeks ago when Mark said, hey, my family's going away for the weekend, and I'm going to have my house all to myself and quiet to myself? Remember that? I do.
25: I do, too.
27: I'm sure you remember that. And he's like, he goes, oh, I got your new book, Paul.
25: I got your
27: new book, Super Lab, and I'm going to dig into it because it's going to be quiet in the house. And
25: I did.
27: The family. And so how far did you get into it?
25: I haven't gotten into it yet at all, and I'm man enough to admit that, and I'm man enough to take it on the chin right now, opening segment on Friday's national broadcast, Paul.
27: Well, the book's called Super Lab, The Application of the Scientific Method to Firearms. Yes, indeed. What is a super lab, and how can it be used to improve martial firearms training?
25: Wait, hold on a second. I'm the host. Paul, what is a super lab, and how can it be used to improve training?
27: Yeah. Well, the Super Lab. So for those of you that don't know, I've been a small arms and tactics instructor pretty much my entire adult life. And recently I was called upon to kind of lay it all out. Say, all right, so you say you believe that this is how we should do it and this is why we should do it. I'm like, yeah. And they're like, why do you believe that? And I said, all right, well, here's what I'm going to do for you. I'm going to lay out the last 40 years of experience that I have and the literal, my entire adult life examining this topic. This is not a hobby for me. It's not something that I do when I'm bored. It's something that I've been doing as a deep, detailed study. And something, the scientific method. What is the scientific method? Did you learn that in college, Greg? Did you, Mark, learn the scientific method, the different steps of the scientific method?
25: Yeah. Well, I mean, we studied that all through. Yeah.
27: Form a hypothesis, you know, right. Develop a question. Mm-hmm. That form a hypothesis, test your hypothesis, can, you know, examine your results, all of that. Actually applying the scientific method to what we do and why we do it. And what I've discovered is, to my chagrin, that a lot of folks out there who have Instagram channels or YouTube channels and bought a red hat that says instructor on it are teaching and instructing based on feeling or what they think, quote, think they should say or how they feel about a subject. But the idea of applying the scientific method and testing these hypotheses never comes into play.
25: Well, get specific. So like, right. Get specific, or let me ask you some questions, because I am well trained, as you know, and I've taken training with lots of instructors around the country. I've not taken your training mm-hmm. yet, but that's an East Coast, West Coast thing, to be honest with you. And when you're out this way,
27: Biggie.
25: I'm usually somewhere else, so our paths don't cross there until we're at an event together, and that's not usually conducive to training. But let's break some of that training method down, because I'm going to guess you go into the psychology and the physical reaction and what you will do, what you will default to, or you've studied what the human body will do or the human mind will do under certain situations, under duress, stress, et cetera. Am I correct?
27: Yeah. Well, number one, we have to ask ourselves, are we training the human person to work with the natural tendency of their bodies and brains, or are we teaching them to do something that is the opposite? Are we teaching them to actually fight against their own desires or behaviors? When we examine what we do and why we do it, we have to understand certain things, like how does human vision work? Mm-hmm. What is the primacy effect? You know, what is the difference between the basal ganglia and the prefrontal lobe? And how do those come into play? And, you know, why are we doing what we're doing? And if you don't understand the job and responsibility of the prefrontal cortex of the human brain, the basal ganglia of the human brain, of the anterior mid-cingulate cortex, if you don't understand a very simple one, is the desire, what they call the center fixation bias in human vision. Whatever attracts your attention or whatever it is that you want to put your focus on, and, you know, the human center focus or human vision only focuses on a tiny percentage of the overall view, right? Right now I'm looking at you and I see your face and it is clear and I've got all this other stuff that's available in my peripheral vision, but I'm not focused on that, right? So if you're holding a handgun in your hand and you focus on the front sight, you put your deliberate focus on the front sight due to your natural fixation bias, your center fixation bias, your brain will line up the thing that's in your focus, which is so I don't need to tell people eight different ways to line up sights. If it's conventional standard sights, I just say, hold the gun in your hand, punch it out, find the front sight, okay, It's on the big, that's on the front, right? It's white or yellow or whatever. And put your focus on that. And if they do that, that's it. That's all they need to do. I don't need to say, I don't need to take my fingers and hold them up and say, all right, front sight, you know, and rear sight. I don't need to do any of that because of the natural tendency of the human brain. And it's part of the vision, you know, human vision for center fixation bias.
25: Oh, I have questions for you, but we'll do that after the break.
27: But there's a lot of people out there that are wasting tons of time talking about the rear sight and all that. It's like, dude, you don't need to do any of that. And if you understood the basic science of how human beings work and apply that to firearms training, it would be much easier.
25: You know, it's interesting because now you're getting into some intuitive shooting skill techniques that really require practice because now you're talking about technique. And when you start looking at, so what you're telling me is I don't need to sit in a classroom and look at photographs or drawings of how I should see the sight when I'm looking at the front sight and doing that intuitively, correct? I don't need to spend an hour understanding that picture. Is that what you're saying?
27: Yeah, what's worse is we show people posters of there's five images and one of them says correct and four of them say incorrect. Why are you telling me what you don't want me to do? Don't tell me what you don't want me to know or do, right?
25: And also, Paul, the poster that gets into overthinking. All right, when we come back from the break, there's a lot to cover here, guys. It's a fun conversation because now we get into overthinking things. And overthinking things can get you in trouble as well. We're talking with Paul Markle, student of the gun, SOTGU.com. When we come back from the break, we've got three more segments on a Friday for you with Paul. Don't go away. We'll be right back. Armed American Radio listeners, you already know the name. 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Enjoy. Hi, guys. It's Mark. Look, I think you'll agree with me that as gun owners, we need to have each other's backs. That's regardless of what state we call home. Here at AAR, we discuss it every day, and we're heard in every state. Right now, Virginians desperately need our help. That means me, and that means you. You've heard the old saying, there's power in numbers, and helping in Virginia is as simple as joining Virginia Citizens Defense League. 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Again, I'm a member, and it's as easy as joining VCDL at vcdl.org. 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Virginia is at the tip of the spear now. It could very well be all of us next. 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Join us today. 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
12: 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Welcome back to the show. Yeah, welcome back to the show, ladies and gentlemen. Blackoutcoffee.com. This is when I asked Greg. And now, let me just say this, Greg. It was thundering and lightning at about 2:30 this morning. Mm-hmm, how mm-hmm. many? That means my dog was mm-hmm, up, and mm-hmm. I was up a little hoo-hoo. Mm-hmm. Little hoo-hoo. How many cups of Blackout Coffee you think I had today?
26: I'm going to lean on three.
12: I'm only going to say I had one, and I'll tell you why. Because I had the highly caffeinated one, like with 285 milligrams of caffeine. So what I did, I was a little skeptical there. So I took two scoops and made it a 10-ounce cup because I have a Ninja coffee maker that Sophia Vergara sold me at 3 o'clock in the morning a number of years ago.
26: Yep.
12: And I haven't seen a commercial for it again. I'd probably buy another one from her at 3 o'clock in the morning.
26: Get you a newer model.
12: Well, it is. I think it is. Maybe. I think we might. This might be a new one. I'm not sure. Anyway, regardless, it was up because of Sophia Vergara. I think most men will agree with me on that. I'll buy what she's selling. I'm a sucker. But the Blackout Coffee, and it was really good. And it was not. I thought, you know, I'm going to be careful. I'm going to wind up, you know. No, not at all. It did its job. It worked. Guys, blackoutcoffee.com/AAR. Check out the QR code, all that fun stuff. You know what to do. Just go there. QR code's going to be gone probably after today's show for a while, and we're going to replace it. So, but you can still go to blackoutcoffee.com/AAR anytime and pick up Blackout Coffee. 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Let's get back to Paul Markle, student of the gun. Paul, welcome back in. I have a couple questions for you here because while I was unable to read all of the book, I have thumbed through the book. I just haven't been able to read all of the book.
27: Did you look at the pictures?
12: I love to look at the pictures, yeah. And there's good pictures of you with some icons out there. You know, you've got some great photographs with you and Weaver. You got, and I can't remember the movie it reminds me of, but you've got, it looks like the Gunfighters. All you need was the Western garb on it with all the great trainers.
27: Yeah, I was not in that photo. That photo was taken in 1959.
12: Yeah, I'm aware of that. But that photograph is classic and iconic. And the picture of you and Jaeger, and I got to tell you, the picture with you next to Jaeger, you don't look like you next to Jaeger. But one of the things that stood out to me when I was thumbing through it, and you were talking about the scientific method, if I remember correctly.
27: Yeah.
12: You mentioned 4 or 5 points to, and I'm going to see if I can dig in my head here, define, review, design, analyze, to get to a conclusion. Am I right?
27: Well, yeah, and let's see. Let's open up the book, shall we? And chapter 2 is the scientific method. Yeah. So, we go right there. And so what are the steps? Well, step number one is you need to formulate a question. You need to ask a question. Say, okay, could we do this better? Is this way better than that way? What have you. Most of the time, people form the question when they encounter a problem. They encounter a situation that they never expected, or they encounter problems, so they're like, hey, how could we fix this?
12: That's not planning. Because the ultimate outcome here, if I'm correct,
25: is to be able to react in a situation having been through all of these steps and do it innately and intuitively, correct?
27: Well, yeah. You know, so for instance, you know, I talked about one of the big examples I gave was how could we help people to learn and effectively

0: these glasses. And if I were to put these on right now, everything in front of me would be blurry. Now, this prescription is up to date right now. And I'll tell you, ladies and gentlemen, when you've got eyesight like that, it really sucks when you buy sunglasses and your prescription changes, especially if you're wearing Maui Jims or something. The lenses are a grand, and you constantly have to change them. So I looked into laser corrective surgery. I chose not to do that for a number of different reasons. Number one, I don't like anybody touching my eyeballs. And, you know, contacts, not an option for me because I don't want to touch my own eyes, okay? I'm always afraid the lenses are going to roll back in my brain or something. I've watched my wife wrestle with contacts for years. But it's noticeable to me more than any other activity is shooting. And I don't think I'm unusual in that respect.
1: I've never had laser corrective, and I have progressive lenses, transition lenses or whatever too. And the problem when you have those is, what do you do on the range? You do this, right? You stick your arms out, you tuck your chin in, and now you're looking through the top of your glasses. But if they're progressives, what's the top part? The top part is for super far away stuff.
0: Far away vision, correct.
1: And the bottom stuff, and the bottom portion for close stuff. So now the front sight's not in focus because you're looking through the magnification part. Anyway, well, after interviewing several people who've had laser corrected vision, what I discovered is they go in there and they correct one eye to be a nearsighted eye, and they correct the other eye to be a farsighted eye. Well, that's all kinds of crazy, right? So now we got somebody who's got laser corrective, and, you know, maybe they can see the front sight clearly. But also, and then this, the other big one, is it goes away.
0: Mm-hmm.
1: It's not good forever. You know, so I had one student who had laser corrective, and she couldn't, and I'm like, focus on the front sight, she's trying, and blah, blah. And I said, all right, let me hold your finger out in front of your face. And I said, bring it towards your nose and let me know when it's clear in your vision. So she does that, and she brings it in, and she stops like 9 inches from her nose. I'm like, okay. So you can't see clearly or focus beyond
0: that point,
1: 9 inches.
0: Right.
1: So that's an issue. And so as an instructor, you have all these different vision issues you're dealing with, you know, whether it's farsightedness or nearsightedness or you know, laser corrected and so forth.
0: Well, let's not forget left-eyed or right-eyed. Let's not forget that as well when you throw that into the monkey wrench. Right. You've got dominant eyes.
1: We do the eye dominance test and figure out what a person's eye dominance is. And the good news with handgun shooters is that you can just cant the gun ever so slightly. And the truth is, most people do that without even knowing it.
0: And that becomes just routine. When we come back from the break, Paul, we're going to continue the conversation. Paul Markle, student of the gun. Don't go away.
2: With SRN News, I'm Ron Taylor. The United States is imposing 50% tariffs on $20 billion worth of Canadian products after latch-ditch negotiations failed to resolve the latest strain in already tense relations between the historic allies. Canada says it will retaliate. President Trump's import tax takes effect Saturday, will hit about 5% of what Canada ships to the U.S. every year, including products ranging from hockey sticks to tongue depressors. Canadian Prime Minister Mark Carney says Canada will match those tariffs dollar for dollar to protect their workers and businesses. The wildfires burning across Europe this summer have exposed potentially deadly threat lurking beneath the blackened landscape, rusty bombs and mines from World War I and II. The explosives now threaten crews fighting the fires. Some of the weapons have exploded in the intense heat. Blasts have been reported in France, Belgium, Germany, and the Netherlands. This is SRN News.
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1: 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But we just need to know that if it sounds too loud, it is too loud. And this can permanently harm our hearing. 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

0: 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Welcome back to the show.
1: Yeah, indeed. Welcome back to the show. Patriot Mobile was out at an event with Sophie Cunningham. And I don't know if Caitlin Clark was there from WNBA. All the nonsense going on over there with the garbage. Although it's good for ratings, let's get real. That's why they're doing it. I don't watch it, but a lot of people have since Caitlin Clark got in there. And they were supposed to be on the show Thursday, but they couldn't because, guys, Patriot Mobile's out there fighting not just gun rights, but all values that you hold dear. That's the real deal. The entire crew was there. 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You know who wasn't there? The three companies that we never mention, because it's really not fair to call them out. 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And I am going to ask you this again, if you haven't seen this. These are the silent bags right here. It's a pouch. Feels kind of vinyl, but it's got all kinds of cool scientific stuff in it. You put your phone in this thing, and guess what happens when you put your phone in here? Boom. Your phone disappears. And I'm not going to put it in here right now because I'm expecting some messages and things even while we're working on the air today from out in California. But I will tell you that it just literally disappears. You cannot be found, any of your electronic devices. So make sure to check that out. That includes your credit cards, everything, ladies and gentlemen. When you travel, have an SLNT silent bag. Silent.com/AAR. Check out their page. Pick up the little beginner package, that little starter pack there. It's fantastic. I've got four of them at the house. We've used them for years, and they work. So I know when I'm traveling that nobody's getting in my phone unless I want them to. It's pretty much that simple, and the same goes with my laptops and any other electronic device I might have, including iPads, whatever it may be. So make sure to visit them and check them out. They support this program, and we need to support them. That's how it works. 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Greg, let's go back to Paul Markle, student of the gun. Paul, we were talking about, we got hit on the break, and you got cut off there. But we were talking about, you know, the eye dominance and you know, the 9 inches out in front of you and what you can and can't see. And I can relate to every bit of that because that happens to me while I'm out, and I've had to learn how to adapt. I will say this. I shoot intuitively very well. Point and shoot, or if some people refer to it and train as point shooting, for example. And that's a skill that I guess I've had. I've had a knack for that. I've noticed my wife is even better at it than I am. Other people have to be taught that skill repetitively, particularly if you have that problem with your vision as you get older, ladies and gentlemen. And when I say get older, I didn't need glasses, Paul, until I was 45 years old. And I noticed it when I was on a dinner date with my wife for our anniversary. And the bill came, and I picked up the check, and I extended my arm. It instinctively happened. And when that happened, I laughed at my wife. I said, we both laughed. We both caught it. It wasn't two weeks later I was getting glasses, and that had a huge impact with what we're talking about here. So it's a real deal, ladies and gentlemen.
2: I knew I needed glasses when I went to a shooting event, and
1: yeah, there you go.
2: One of the stages was indoors, and I found myself squinting mm-hmm. to try and pick up the far targets, mm-hmm. and I'm like, oh, okay, time to break down, get the glasses. So anyway, I lucked out, though. Both my parents wore glasses in high school, and I didn't end up getting glasses until I was 30, so I'm pretty good.
1: I hate them, Paul. I hate them for a lot of different reasons. They're constantly dirty. When I'm on a range, thankfully, you can use your glasses on the range for safety glasses, whatever it is. Trying to find ones that you have to go over, and I guess it just depends on how good or bad your eyesight is. But then you know, now you look like you're wearing goggles or something, and it's kind of crazy. But fortunately, at least where I shoot, it's not a problem with the glasses that I currently wear as long as you have some protection. So, but it's an issue.
2: One thing you should do if you wear prescription glasses, you absolutely should force yourself to engage in practice sessions minus them. Get the clear wraparounds, you know, the ones that cost $5 at Harbor mm-hmm. Freight or whatever. Get the clear wraparound glasses, put them in your range bag, because the fact of the matter is, you might start your fight by getting your bell rung and right. your prescription glasses go flying.
1: Go flying. That's a great point.
2: You need to know, or, you know, inherently, inside of 10 yards, I can hit human silhouettes no problem. Or I can't, or whatever. You know, it goes all the way back to 1986 with the FBI Miami shootout, where Ben Grogan was, he was one of their top shooters. He was like, he had plaques and trophies and all that stuff, but he also wore really serious glasses. And in the crash, his glasses went flying and he could not find them. And, you know, if you're like Stevie Wonder, minus your glasses, I know it's not cool, but you better get a strap to keep those things on your head, or go get the $6 million man, you know, laser corrective vision. Because glasses, dude, I was a cop. I lost my glasses as a cop fighting with idiots. And, you know, within 30 seconds of the fight, and it was a hands-on thing, I got hit in the head and my glasses went flying. And in that moment, my brain said, well, those are gone. Mm-hmm. My brain's like, well, those are gone.
1: Well, you're talking about how your brain reacted there. Something that we're not talking about that we need to consider, too, is in that moment, you're also dealing with an incredible amount of adrenaline. Your vision, glasses, and I don't mean your eyesight itself, but your vision. I guess I'm referring to what I would refer to as tunnel vision. At least that's the way I'll describe it. If there's a scientific term, you can let me know. But you go into that. Your focus changes. You tend to lose sight of what's around you. And you begin to focus on that particular threat. And if there are multiple attackers, as there was in my situation a number of years ago back in 02, there were two individual attackers. And I knew enough to try to keep my eye on both of those attackers, who were separated by about 5 yards, maybe 3 or 4 yards apiece. One was directly in front of me coming towards me. The other was on the off to my left at a hood of a car that they couldn't get into. But both of them were beginning to bring their attention towards me. And boy, I got to tell you, everything you hear and everything you learn in a situation like that absolutely happens. What Paul is talking about here is very true. This discussion happens to you in real life, and you had better be prepared for that.
2: Yeah, that is, again, understanding the natural tendencies of the human animal. And, you know, that's built into you. The survival instinct is, you know, animals will hyper-focus on the thing that is threatening them. You know, whatever your brain is telling you is danger, you will hyper-focus on to the exclusion of everything else, because your brain's like, hey, that's a problem. We need to address that problem right now or we could die. So let's do that. And, you know, that goes back to 40 years ago when nobody scanned or looked around or did anything. And people would say, well, you know, if you ever are in a real fight, you know, you'll rise to the occasion and do it. It's like, no, you won't.
1: No,
2: on the training range, if you can't do something on the training range, say to yourself, well, I can't do it here. Or I won't do it here. But boy, that, you know, in 3 weeks at 3 o'clock in the afternoon, when I'm walking to my car and an unexpected threat comes out between two cars with a knife and says, give me all your money or I'll kill you. I'll do it then.
1: Yeah,
2: I can't do it here on this square range thing, but I'll rise to the occasion. No, you won't. No, you won't. No. You go to the cupboard, and whatever is in the cupboard is what you're going to do. And you have to stock the cupboard. That, you know, it's like hurricane preparation. You can't just say, oh, there's a hurricane, I'm going to go to the cupboard, and you open it up, and you're like, oh, it's empty. Yeah, because you put nothing in there. Mm-hmm. You got to put some stuff in there, and that's what we do during training. That's how we stock the emergency cupboard, is in training. So that way when the crisis hits and I go and I open the door, I'm like, aha, that's what I need. That is what I need. Yeah. So, you know, this idea that, well, you know, I don't need to do that on the range, but, you know, a guy told me that was a good idea to do this, like, in a real fight. So I'll do it then. No, you won't.
1: No, you won't. That could be a fatal mistake, ladies and gentlemen. Fascinating conversation. Always fun to talk to Paul about the training issues. He is the professor for a reason. Armed American Radio's Daily Defense is getting ready to wrap up your work week here in just a few minutes. We'll be back on the flip side. One more segment to go with Paul, student of the gun, SOTGU.com. We'll be right back. Hi, guys, it's Mark. Look, I think you'll agree with me that as gun owners, we need to have each other's backs. That's regardless of what state we call home.
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1: Yeah, welcome back, ladies and gentlemen. Final segment here. We're going to start your weekend for you here at the end of this segment. We've got about 8 or 9 minutes to go with you with Paul Markle, student of the gun. You just heard that rejoin. That's attorneysonretainer.us/AAR. It is the, quite frankly, the simplest no-brainer we've ever had on the program. It really, truly is. All of our partners are fantastic. They're all no-brainers. You carry a gun, you need an attorney. That simple. Go back years. That used to be a huge chat topic back long before the internet what it is today, ladies and gentlemen. Should I have an attorney on retainer? Well, that happens to be their name. Attorneys on Retainer. Okay, the Freedom Law Group. Ladies and gentlemen, let's make this very clear. If you carry a gun, you know bad things can happen. That's why you carry a gun for self-defense. And when something bad happens, hopefully it never does, and the odds are it won't. But if it does, you want to be prepared. It's what we're talking about with Paul Markle today, is being prepared, taking into consideration some of these basic issues that you have to deal with as a human being. One of those issues, sadly, is an attorney. Nobody likes lawyers until they need one. Then they want the baddest, meanest lawyer they can get. It's that simple. And those attorneys cost a ton of jack, folks. And they will think nothing of putting a lien on your home and keeping your kids from going to college to get paid for keeping you out of the slammer and keeping you free. And you'll gladly pay it. Let me put it that way. You can do it for $37 a month and have a firm that's all they do is focus on your self-defense law. That's it. That's all they do. Don't ask them to do anything else. They'll send you somewhere else. Self-defense only. Attorneysonretainer.us. Pull the trigger, pun intended, and put an attorney in your pocket. Please join all the states' rights organizations. 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They're all there for you. Don't miss Sunday's show coming up. We're going to open the program with a huge announcement. Lots of fun stuff coming up. I promise you, the press release went out yesterday. 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You'll see it up there, and the press release is there for you. If you want to wait until Sunday, have at it. Lots of discussion coming up. Just formed a new partnership that is going to put us out there on your TV screens. And there's going to be some really fun stuff happening. So dig in, ladies and gentlemen. And it's all because of our partners that make it happen. So please support them all. Paul Markle, student of the gun. Welcome back, my brother. It's always fun to have you here.
2: Hello, sir.
1: It's a fascinating conversation. We should talk about it more often than we do, because that is, in fact, in your wheelhouse, not just the political punditry and everything else that you're so good at that makes you a fan favorite, but 40 years of your life, this is what you've done. And very few people are at par with you, and very few are better. And the ones that are, you know who they are, and
2: they're all friends of mine.
1: They're all friends of yours, exactly. So let's keep the conversation going. The mic is yours.
2: No, just want to make sure that we remind people that all of this we're talking about and much, much more. This is actually one of the thicker tomes that I have released recently. We got 236 pages in this book. Oh, and this is the hardcover.
1: Nice.
2: How cool is that? Yeah, we're doing hardcovers now, too.
1: Paul, you got hardcovers. You've arrived.
2: Super Lab, application of the scientific method to firearms training. And so all of these things we talk about, you know, I write articles all the time. You know, one of the big things we talk about is primacy, or the primacy effect. And the primacy effect is not just about guns or shooting or whatever. It's human nature. When a human being is exposed to a subject for the first time, that first exposure leaves a lasting impression upon that human. Like I said, it's not firearm specific. So, but understanding that that's what we do and that's why, you know, why we exist, say, well, what that means is we can't really save the important stuff for later.
1: Right.
2: Like, well, if you really want the good stuff, if you really want the secret sauce, you need to sign up for advanced level 3. You know, because there are people that I'll, you know, we'll get in a class, a 2-day class, and that's all that they can get. You know, that's all that they can scrounge up enough pennies and nickels. You know, they're searching in their couch for change so that they can come take this 2-day class. And they might not be back again for a year or two or five or 10.
1: Right.
2: So their first exposure is a very important exposure. And we've got to make sure that what we're giving them is well thought out and something that they can use. We don't want to have missing pieces, right? I don't want to say, well, I'm going to teach you this, but if you really want the good stuff, you need to come back to advanced level 3, and then we'll give you the good stuff, because they might not be able to come back. So when they leave me, I need to be able to say, yeah, I gave them enough that they could save their lives.
1: And they might be able to take that to another trainer as well. I've bopped around a bunch of some of the greatest trainers in the country, everybody from Navy SEALs who you've never heard of, that are the guys that kill Somali pirates at 150 yards on a moving ship. Okay, these guys, all right, guys that take oil rigs, all the way to, you know, just basic NRA instructors, Paul. And I think it's important. You play a guitar, and you know what it's like. We can make the correlation here. You train to your skill level. You try to get better by upping that skill level. You throw a metronome on, and you try to get faster. You build those skills over time. But they are perishable skills, ladies and gentlemen. If you don't pick the guitar up for another year, you're going to lose those skills and have to go back to that particular skill set. So it's very, very important that it's consistent. And when you're working on the range, make sure to apply what you've learned in a class like Paul so that you can continue to do that. And then get ready to take the second class or the third class or that, you know, second or third skill level. I think that's just sound advice, Paul.
2: Well, yeah, you know, there's so much to this that we can't give it all. And, you know, there's no way. I couldn't do a two-day class. We do our best to make the most of the available time that we have together. And the reason we do that, the way we're able to do that, is through Student of the Gun University. You know, most of the time, if you've ever taken a standard two-day class, you show up, everybody meets in the classroom, and you spend the first hour or two or three maybe in the classroom so that the instructor knows that you know the terminology and so on and so forth. Then you go to the range. Well, all of our shooters show up at the range day one, minute one, because before they got to us, they already did the home study distance learning program where we took care of all the classroom stuff. So when I say something on the range, that's not the first time they've heard that. You know, when I say do this, do that, or I use a term or whatever, they're like, oh, yeah, I recognize that because it was in the home study class. Mm-hmm. And they get a physical book, right? You know, if they sign up for the pistol class, they get the martial application of the pistol book. They get access to the online platform, which has videos and it has tests and text and quizzes and all of that. It's a structured program. That way we can make the most out of the time that we actually have together physically at the same time on the range. And, you know, it's something that Jared and I spent, you know, years developing. So it is extremely important. And like I said, the primacy effect, that's one of those things that sometimes I question. I'm like, do my peers not know that? Because I've heard them say, oh, we don't teach that in basic classes. I was like, why not? They're like, if they want that, they need to come back to the advanced class. We don't teach that in basic classes. And I'm sitting there thinking,
1: that seems like a
2: primary skill that everybody should have at the beginning. You know, we don't wait till later.
1: Yeah, Paul, we've got to run. So I'm going to let you tell people real quick again where to go. I said SOTGU.com and the book name real fast.
2: Go to Amazon. 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
1: You got it. Paul Markle. Thank you, buddy. Love you, man. Thanks for everything that you do. Paul Markle, Student of the Gun. Ladies and gentlemen, I'm getting ready to jump on the American Adversaries radio program, 950 AM Orlando, 94.9 FM WORL Orlando at 5:30 Eastern. Guys, enjoy your day. 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
5: With SRN News, I'm Ron Taylor. The U.S. and Canada continue to wrangle over trade and tariffs, with the U.S. targeting $20 billion worth of Canada's goods for 50% tariffs. Right away, Canada came back with what Prime Minister Mark Carney said would be a dollar-for-dollar response on U.S. goods. The U.S. taxes are about 5% of Canada's exports to the U.S. The U.S. was not willing to give a break to Canada on steel, aluminum, autos, and lumber. No further talks are scheduled at this point. President Trump has announced his administration will temporarily allow more beef imports into the U.S. without triggering higher tariffs. He said yesterday the imported beef will be sold at 25% below current market rates to help American consumers. Stocks rose and trimmed their losses from a shaky week. The S&P 500 rose 0.4%. The Dow gained 1%. The Nasdaq climbed 0.4%. This is SRN News.
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9: When George Washington accepted command of the Continental Army, Americans were fighting a king and determined not to replace one form of unchecked power with another. 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In 1775, he declared, "When we assume the soldier, we do not lay aside the citizen." Even as commander of America's army, Washington remembered that he remained one of the people and that the power entrusted to him was never his to keep. 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It gave America a standard for leadership. 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It is a duty and a trust.
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0: 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And now, from the Connors and Sullivan Broadcast Studios, the man who is not what he wants to be, but is way grateful that he's not who he used to be, here, the
1: Kevin McCullough, glad you're with us. It is the Friday edition of That Kevin Show, and so grateful that you get to spend a few minutes with me and hang out. We try very hard to make this show every single day something that brings value to you, helps you understand the world around you a little bit better, try to give you some clear thinking on the stories of the day and what we're dealing with. And there are just some things that I just don't think you have to embellish it all to get the common sense factor in all of it. And both of my monologues today, I think, are going to touch on stories that do just that. The first one certainly doesn't. The facts just do all the moral work and lay out everything for itself. And here they are. Nausheen Gilkar and Omar Ahmed, this last year, hired McKenna West to carry a child as a surrogate for them. And around 20 weeks into the pregnancy, doctors diagnosed the baby with something called hypoplastic left heart syndrome. It's a very severe congenital heart defect. And according to the Texas Attorney General's office, the couple asked the surrogate, West, to terminate the pregnancy after the diagnosis. Well, she refused. She wasn't living in Texas at the time, but she fled to Texas, gave birth on August the 12th, just a few days ago. And the boy she calls Gabriel underwent the first of three life-saving heart surgeries just a couple of days later. The child is alive, and now those same biological parents are suing the surrogate for more than $100,000, alleging breach of the surrogacy contract and, quote, malicious, outrageous conduct, while simultaneously pursuing custody of the child whose pregnancy they had asked to terminate. Now, just let that wash over you for a second. You ask this woman to serve as your surrogate. She carries your child. You find out it's going to have a heart defect. You believe that you have the right to then kill the child. And you ask her to operate on your assumption that that's the morally right thing to do, and she doesn't do it. By the way, there's nothing in a surrogacy contract that says she has to violate her own conscience or moral code. There's nothing there. You can't make someone violate their own morality. So then she has the baby that you didn't want anyway. And now you're suing her for $100,000 in breach of contract, and you're asking for custody of the child that you had just ordered her to kill. Let's be fair about what's disputed here. The attorneys have pushed back on the issue of force or threat against West. Court filings reportedly claim West initially agreed to the termination and even scheduled the appointment before changing her mind. By the way, that's not uncommon. There are a lot of girls that are talked into an abortion. A lot of girls that are talked into it and say, okay, I'll do it. And then it comes time to do it, and they know there's something in their soul that says it's just not right, and they decide they're not going to do it. But it is also not uncommon at all for a woman created by God with the Imago Dei stamped in her to recognize that a child growing inside of her is also stamped with the Imago Dei, the mark of God. This is a person that has a soul, is unique, has value. The lawyer for the couple calls West's ongoing custody claims baseless and says they violate parentage rulings already secured in Alaska and California. Now, they're going to get their day in court in Texas. But even accepting that version of events, I'm stuck on the same problem. This couple wanted that pregnancy ended. They wanted to kill the child. West didn't. And now, Gabriel is alive because the pregnancy wasn't terminated. And now they want custody? I'm sorry, you don't want to get to murder him and then all of a sudden ask us to believe that you're all ready to be his parents. Pick one. A surrogacy contract is not a hunting license. It does not purchase the right to order the destruction of a human being simply because his heart didn't form the way everybody hoped it would. And hypoplastic left heart syndrome is serious. That's true. It's one of the most severe congenital heart defects a baby can have. But here's the flip side of that. Children do survive it. There are treatments. There are staged surgeries. Gabriel has already begun the road towards them. His diagnosis was terrible news, but it wasn't permission to stop seeing him as a human being stamped with God's image in his DNA. And McKenna West apparently understood that. She carried the child, she received the diagnosis, she knew what the contract expected of her, and somewhere between lawyers, the medical appointments, and the frightening uncertainty of what Gabriel's future might look like, she said no. Then she followed through. By the way, this decision has hardly made her life easier. It hasn't. She's postpartum, facing a six-figure lawsuit, fighting across multiple states over the future of a child she carried to birth. My friend Lila Rose at Live Action called West's actions heroic. I'm having trouble finding a better word. There was definitely an easier path available to her. She could have gone along with the requested abortion and avoided everything that's happening now, but she chose not to. Instead, she looked at a desperately sick, unborn child who had absolutely no ability to advocate for himself and decided his life was worth the trouble. That's not malicious conduct. That's her conscience, and it works. Whatever ultimately happens with the competing legal claims, questions of contractual obligations and parentage and custody, the courts are all going to have to sort that through. I hope the law doesn't become so enamored with paperwork that it loses sight of the fact that there's a human being at the center of all of this, Gabriel. He's not a contractual dispute. He's not an inconvenience. He's not an argument over jurisdiction between Alaska and California and Texas. He's a little boy recovering from heart surgery. And he's here because when the pregnancy became unimaginably complicated, one person involved refused to agree that ending it was the answer. Maybe the courts will ultimately determine that West has no parental rights. Maybe they'll conclude that surrogacy agreement controls questions that are legally separate from the decision to continue the pregnancy. Those are legal questions. Judges will answer them. But there's a moral question here, too, and that one isn't nearly as complicated. A vulnerable child was facing the end of his life by someone else before he'd even taken his first breath, and McKenna West gave him the chance to take it. Gabriel is here. He's fighting for life. And now the woman whose refusal made that possible is being sued for more than $100,000. Somewhere along the way, common sense ought to have something to say about that. And especially when you consider the other top story today. Lindsay Clancy murdered her three children one by one in the basement of her home. She now has $800,000, maybe $1 million of people on GoFundMe saying, oh, poor Lindsay, we need to support her. 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
1: All right, welcome in. It's the Friday edition, and that means, this is the last time we get together before we go our separate way for the weekend, and then look forward to returning. But we are wrapping up here in the big question, how do we live this week with the Beatitudes, which we had never done before this week, and I'm really grateful that Pastor Stephen Owens has chosen to go there with us. And Stephen is the lead pastor at Mount Calvary Baptist Church in Bedford, Ohio. And he let us know yesterday, if you're in the Cleveland area, he's going to start a series on the Sermon on the Mount this coming Sunday. We'll get you more details on that in a second. Stephen, it's good to have you back. We've looked at the Beatitudes just as they're laid out in Scripture, but I was noticing something as I was kind of meditating on them this morning, and that we start out with what may seem like the easiest beatitude. Blessed is the poor in spirit. Look, if bad things happen, my spirit's not going to be super great. If I'm poor physically, I don't have a lot of resources. It's easy to be poor. Sometimes poor in spirit, poor in resources, it just all goes together. But if you kind of follow the Beatitudes through, I think they kind of get a little harder with each one. And the two that we end on today, these are really, these are like, Champion League Beatitudes here. Making peace, which is different than trying to keep peace, and then being willing to understand that we are persecuted for righteousness. So how should we look at these final two Beatitudes?
2: Yeah, absolutely, Kevin. These two Beatitudes are very challenging for us. We see in the first one there, verse 9, so blessed are the peacemakers, for they shall be called the sons of God. So we see here every Christian, every follower of Jesus is called to be a peacemaker. And peacemaking is the idea of bringing forth reconciliation, of seeking to bring forth harmony and unity and to end division. John Stott says something very interesting. He says, peacemaking is divine work. God is the author of peace and reconciliation. And so we are doing the work of God when we are pursuing peace and trying to make peace. And we see this is what Jesus did, right? So Jesus on the cross, his death on the cross and his resurrection brought peace between God and humanity, Ephesians 2, right? So he reconciled us. And so Jesus, who is the Prince of Peace, now tells his followers to do what he did, right? To pursue peace, to make peace. And here's the thing about peacemaking. It requires action. Mm. And many times it requires sacrifice, just like Jesus, right? And so peacemaking isn't passive. It's not just letting stuff happen and everybody just go their merry way. It's not trying to appease people or just comply to what they say and accept wrong. It is really getting into the issue and trying to bring forth harmony, bring forth reconciliation, right? And so we see like this requires us not to live in bitterness and resentment and unresolved conflict, which can be challenging at times, especially when you're still upset, right?
1: That's what I think of when we talk about peacekeeping. It's like we're just trying to keep the status quo from being disturbed. That's not real peace. Real peace is the blowing it all apart and putting it back together in a way that healthy relationship comes about because of it.
2: Yeah, absolutely. I would agree with that. And I think not only does it helps for your example there, it helps Arthur, but it also helps us too.
1: Everybody right? around. So yeah, that's right.
2: Absolutely. That we are not now festering because we're upset because no one wants to deal with this gentleman anymore, right? But they still allow him around. And so I think one of the things that it requires of us too is when it comes to peacemaking is this willingness also that when someone does want to change and they want to ask for forgiveness, when they ask for forgiveness, we need to be willing to receive, to give or extend forgiveness.
1: You can't harbor stuff if they're asking for forgiveness. You've got to be willing to go there with them.
2: Absolutely, right. So it requires us to seek forgiveness when we wrong someone, but also to be willing to give forgiveness when we have wronged.
1: Good stuff.
2: I think it's interesting. Romans 12:18 says how if it is possible, as much as it depends on you, to live peaceably with all men. Right. So there's some moments where peace will not actually occur. Right. But if possible, do the effort, do your part to bring forth peace. Right. And then the reward is you'll be called sons of God.
1: Mm-hmm.
2: That will be reflecting the heart and character of
1: right.
2: God, just like Jesus, because that's what Jesus did. Right. He reflected the heart and character of the Father.
1: Yeah.
2: So, yeah. So the next one is verse 10. Blessed are those who are persecuted for righteousness sake, for theirs is the kingdom of God. I think this is a very a great one, because it actually goes into verses 11 and 12, right? So they kind of come together. It's the culmination of the Beatitudes. And the persecution for righteousness' sake, when you look at verse 11, it's really the persecution on behalf of Jesus. He says, when you're persecuted for my sake, right? So we're being persecuted because we are followers of Jesus. We are trying to live for him and speak for him and to follow his commandments.
1: It's basically doing all of the Beatitudes previous to this.
2: Mm-hmm.
1: It's
2: absolutely.
1: It's mourning over sin. It's being humble. It's, you know, being meek. It's thirsting for righteousness. It's being merciful to those that are around you. It's striving to be pure in heart. It is trying to make peace with people. And despite all that, mm-hmm. people still may want to come for you.
2: Absolutely. Absolutely. And this is the hard thing about, you know, the hard part about the Christian faith, or hearing it, is that persecution is a part of the life of the Christian.
1: Yeah.
2: It is a part of the life of those who are trying to follow Jesus. And we should not be surprised by it. Actually, we should expect it, because Jesus says it will happen, right? It happened to him, and we are...

0: what the persecution is coming from is because we're following Jesus and not because we're trying to be mean to people. Right.
1: I want to point out one last thing that just struck me as I was reflecting on these this morning, and that is these last three. There's another progression here. Not only do the Beatitudes get, I think, more difficult, number one through the end, but the final three also take us deeper into a relationship with God. Blessed are the pure in heart, for we get to see him. Blessed are the peacemakers, because then he calls us his children. So it's like I see God. Now I'm God's child. And the best one is the final one, because he gives me his inheritance. He gives me his home. I get to spend eternity with him. I think there's a purposeful progression there that Jesus is walking us through to say this truly is the benefit of doing these things. And if you do, this is what awaits you.
0: Yeah, absolutely. And it's interesting, like this concept of us being persecuted for righteousness' sake, and even the progression, we see that this is actually showing that we are authentically followers of Jesus.
1: Yeah.
0: That our allegiance is to him and not anything else. And it's amazing, the reward for those who are persecuted for righteousness' sake is the kingdom of heaven.
1: Yeah.
0: Just like it begins in verse 3.
1: Right?
0: Right? That's he cool. culminates it. Yeah, yeah, right? Like, don't forget what the reward is. You will be with me for eternity.
1: Yeah, wow.
0: Right.
1: I think it's Phil Wickham that has the song, but it says, I'm homesick for heaven. That's kind of what that makes me think of. Okay, Stephen, we're out of time. What a fabulous week. So much that we've covered. And if people, once again, want to be in contact with you via the internet, give them the website one more time.
0: Yeah, please. It is mountcalvaryofbedford.org. That's mtcalvaryofbedford.org.
1: That is a mouthful, friends, but MT Calvary, not cavalry. Sometimes you get the two mixed up. Mount Calvary, the mount that Jesus died on, Mount Calvary of Bedford, BEDFORD.org. All right, Stephen, we look forward to having you back in the future. Thanks for a great week.
0: I appreciate it, brother.
1: You got it. Okay. Kevin McCullough coming right back, friends. It's Friday. Stay here.
2: Stick around for more of That Kevin next.
3: With SRN News, I'm Ron Taylor. The U.S. and Canada continue to wrangle over trade and tariffs, with the U.S. targeting $20 billion worth of Canada's goods for 50% tariffs. Right away, Canada came back with what Prime Minister Mark Carney said would be a dollar-for-dollar response on U.S. goods. The U.S. taxes are on about 5% of Canada's exports to the country. The U.S. was not willing to give a break to Canada on steel, aluminum, autos, or lumber. No further talks are scheduled at this point. President Trump has announced his administration will temporarily allow more beef imports into the U.S. without triggering higher tariffs. He said yesterday the imported beef will be sold at 25% below current market rates to help American consumers. Stocks rose and trimmed their losses from a shaky week. Yesterday, the S&P 500 rose 0.4%, the Dow gained 1%, the NASDAQ climbed 0.4%. This is SRN News.
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5: You said you'd never buy your kid candy from the checkout aisle. Or forget extra diapers. 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

0: 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You've heard me talk about a chat tool, a chat GPT-like tool, an AI tool that allows you to do all the things that AI does, help you make your pot of chili or change your oil or anything like that. But there's a lot of other things that AI touches on. And when you're using Claude or ChatGPT, you're not getting a system that has been built around a biblical worldview. Dominion.chat is completely the opposite of that. Christ-centered, bibliocentric in its focus, but able to do all of the things that you've heard that AI can help you do. And here to discuss it is one of its founders. Eric Reed is a pastor. In fact, Eric, one of the unique things about Dominion is that it was all of you that were involved in the founding of the company are pastors, and you lead congregations, and you have people that are concerned about this that you minister to on a weekly basis. So talk a little bit about the heart behind all of this, because it really is an extension of what you guys are trying to do from the pulpits.
1: Yeah, that's right, Kevin. And thank you so much for having us on. Excited to be joining and partnering with you. This really started over a year and a half ago with one of my other co-founders, who's a pastor. He's also a headmaster of a classical school, came to me and said, "Hey, are you using AI in any way?" And I said, "Yeah, I am. I'm finding opportunities to use it here and there, different things." And he said, "Okay, here's a, "Me too." He said, "Let me ask you a question. Are you concerned about Christians who are not as theologically versed and biblically grounded as you just using any AI platform?" Mm-hmm. And it was the first time that I'd stopped and thought about that question. And I said, "Yeah, honestly, I am." We do a great job at my church really emphasizing the importance of a biblical worldview. You know, discipleship is about worldview formation, being biblically grounded in how we think about all of life.
0: Knowing scripture,
1: understanding how to deduce, you know, decision making when you don't have an explicit chapter and verse, by bringing the rest of scripture in to inform you and give you wisdom. We really feel like we do a great job at that in my church. So I would say my church members would be as inclined as anybody to be very discerning. We call it having a good baloney detector, right? Of being able to discern truth or lie. And,
0: right.
1: And yet, when he asked that question, it made me realize, man, it does concern me. Because if you're just trusting what this AI machine is giving you, you have to understand there is no such thing as neutrality. So somebody has built in the assumptions, the presuppositions of this tool, and it is informing what it feeds you back. It's not just giving you, neutral information. And so, yes, he came to me and he said, "Are you concerned about that?" I said, "Yeah, actually, now that you say that, that is concerning." He said, "We need to do something about it." And I was like, "Well, listen, I don't know anything about building AI, but I do know somebody in my church who that is what he does. Literally, he went to Stanford, graduated with engineering and AI. Long story short, we brought him in, and that became the three-man founding team, myself, Cote, and Brandon Maddock.
0: Every app on this device has an AI option that says, "Use our AI tool, help you find what you're looking for faster." So the truth is, we're already dealing with intelligence in this way. But how do you think it impacts, in terms of the life of the believer, how we should think about it?
1: Yeah, there's no escaping it. AI is here. It's here to stay. The feathers are out of the pillow, and they have blown across the world. You're not going to collect it back up and undo it. You're not going to rewind it. And here's the thing to think about. The reason this is so controversial or divisive or such an important conversation is, if you think about technology and technological advances throughout history, especially as we think post-Enlightenment, as we think post-Industrial Revolution, we've been snowballing more and more towards advancements on the previous generation's discoveries. And we're really slow as a society to adopt some technology, especially as Christians. We're slow to adopt. We get comfortable with the old stuff, and then we're skeptical about what's new, and then it comes, and then we embrace that. What's different about AI is that it's not a technological advancement in one industry. It's a technological advancement that touches every industry.
0: Yeah.
1: So it touches everything from art and creation of content and storytelling, like you just talked about with movies and, you know, writing, things of that nature. It also gets into the world of legal documents and contracts. It's going to get into the world of coding and software. It's already there. It's going to get into the world of scientific and medical discoveries in terms of getting down at, you know, the molecular level of how cells and DNA operates. And they're trying to figure out how to solve diseases. It touches everything. And that's why it's such a transformative tool, mm-hmm. is that it's not simply a tractor in the agricultural, industry that's changing us from horses and plows to tractors. It's a tool that's touching everything. So here's the way that we talk,
0: Eric,
1: about.
0: Hold on. I want to get the rest of that response, but we got to take a quick break because we have to pay bills around here.
1: Yeah, it makes
0: Eric
1: sense.
0: Reed from Dominion.chat is with us, and we're talking about a brand new AI chat tool that is biblical at its center, Christ-focused at its core, and can help you in all the other ways that the chat tools do, but in ways that really bring that biblical truth to the fore. And I really encourage you to check it out. Dominion.chat is where you go to start your journey. Coming right back, it's Kevin McCullough.
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13: Safe,

0: Welcome back. Kevin McCullough, glad to have you with us. Times Square is where we come from. Eric Reed is with us. And Eric, just before we went to break, I asked you about how people of good conscience, it's not just Christians, but people that, want to have integrity, should be thinking about AI and how to kind of interact with it constructively. I know that for me, you know, I've got friends, let's just say, in the musical industry. Mm-hmm. I've got Grammy-winning friends that live in Nashville. I've got church musician friends that live here in the New York tri-state area, and everything along the way, you know, church leaders to professionals and everything else. Every one of them have a different opinion about what AI is, and every one of them have a strong opinion about what they believe about it. There's almost no neutral ground on any of this. But I was asking someone who was protesting it pretty hard a couple of weeks ago, I said, well, what's the deal? And they say, well, it's disruptive technology, and it's gonna replace people. And I said, well, just music for music, the pipe organ was a disruptive technology. It replaced a symphony, an orchestra. Synthesizers were disruptive. They replaced all kinds of things that you had to pull together to get those types of sounds to occur. Drum machines could put artificial rhythms into songs. That
1: tractors replaced people walking through fields, hand-picking crops. Well,
0: and I'm saying now, yet there are more drummers drumming than there have ever been drumming before drum machines were invented. It's not always the case that disruptive technologies eliminate former art forms, but sometimes they actually draw more of them out. Am I wrong in understanding?
1: Yeah. So, I mean, here's the thing. It's not totally wrong to say it's disruptive and it's going to replace people doing certain types of things.
0: It will upside down some people for sure.
1: There's that. And every technological advancement has done that. But here's what it's also simultaneously done, which I think AI is absolutely going to do. It also births new industries. It births new opportunities. I mean, the truth of the matter is, when you think about music, yeah, there are AI apps right now that may replace studio musicians who are going to cut demo tracks, for example. Right now, they can put in what they want a demo to sound like. They can take the instruments, put in the chord structures, and it'll spit out that demo immediately. You don't have to schedule studio time and pay drummers and guitarists to come in and do the demo. But it's never going to replace the need for musicians. It's never going to replace a band playing in front of an audience. Nobody's going to show up and listen to an AI track, because here's the deal. We don't want to show up and just listen to them hit play on the CD. We want to see the actual musicians. That's never going to change. But it is going to be disruptive in that, yeah, there may be less people doing certain types of things that they used to do. There may be less coders, but it doesn't mean there's not going to be more people involved in different aspects of what used to be software development or whatever. So This is what I would say. I would say the way that we need to think about this, there are ethical implications around the way. I think AI can be leveraged as a tool that can help us to be creative. It should not be something we outsource our creativity to. It should be something that we can use to enhance our writing or our strategic thinking, but we should never give over our ability to write or strategically think. So it's using it as a tool. It's not using it as a crutch to replace human, you know, involvement, ingenuity, human intellect. I think there's some fine lines there.
0: Well, I think it is important for us to think clearly about this, in that technology has been consistently replacing itself. You mentioned for many centuries. I mean, the day after that Ford brought out the Model T, buggy and wagon producers started losing business. It was inevitable, and yet you still have people that make buggies and wagons now for different purposes, but it's not on the scale that it was before.
1: There's also the Ford manufacturing plant today uses more robotics to create and assemble vehicles, but there's still human beings that are overseeing, watching. Yeah. There's quality maintenance inspections. So again, it just changes things. It doesn't necessarily altogether replace.
0: Well, and one of the things that I think is important, you know, a number of years ago, IBM had Watson. Watson was kind of like the first kind of learning intelligence, AI kind of thing that the public was aware of. And what happened was in the first part of the year, their score was much lower. And as they worked with Watson over time, they got better and better and more refined in terms of how precise that diagnosis could be. You want to have as accurate a diagnosis on that. So the potential for what can be good in protecting even the imago Dei of the human person. I mean, this is a biblical concept, and I think it requires us to not have a knee-jerk reaction when it comes to one way or another. I don't think people that use AI should be arrogant about it. I don't think people that don't use it should be thumping their chests and saying they're better than it. We need to think actively, critically, and biblically about it.
1: Yeah, so one of the things I would take us all the way back to Genesis 1 and be reminded, you know, we are made in God's image and we're given the cultural mandate or the dominion mandate. We're told to be fruitful and multiply, subdue the earth, fill it. We are creators. We are vice regents of God on the earth. We're to make and to cultivate. And part of that is the human ingenuity to develop tools and to cultivate and till the earth, to create societies and bring flourishing to the world. And So we're all the way downstream from that original thing in technology. And this is what I would say. We don't want to simply receive any technology that's made and uncritically just adopt it. We also don't, as Christians, want to just reject any technology and just say, oh, that's the devil. We can't use this technology. It's different. I think as Christians, we need to be thinking rightly and see how can we redeem this. And the story you just told is a perfect picture of using and leveraging tools, redeeming tools, rather than, you know, rejecting the tool or just receiving it and outsourcing the doctors. Yeah. It's a redemption of the tool.
0: All right, the mandate for us to think still exists, and we've got to be discerning in all of it. Eric Reed from Dominion.chat. 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If you used other AI tools, compare it to them and see the difference. Ask it a theological question and ask Claude or ChatGPT the same thing. But test it out. Give it a shot and take what do you have to lose? AI is going to be here. 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Eric Reed, thank you for being with us.
1: Oh, thank you so much.
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0: All right, welcome back. Kevin McCullough, glad to have you with us. I don't know if I'm seeing things or not, but I saw a story. It must be true because they've written this whole news story about it. But the there's a new hot dog out that is... It is remarkably expensive. It is being charged for $100. And this is why. It's called the Golden Grizzly. And the Golden Grizzly is made up of a hot dog topped with creme fraiche, mascarpone cheese, 30 grams of Ocetra caviar, 24-karat edible gold flakes, and it's the bun that it's in is a special croissant dough that it's made from, and they are charged $100 per hot dog. Now, you can get it at the Formula One Grand Prix event, the Miami Open Tennis Tournament this year. They had them. The debut at the Open showed what happens when craftsmanship and indulgence and the right creative partners align, said Keith Glickman, managing partner of Golden Goat Caviar. But $100 hot dog, and you can still get them now at the bar room at the Modern, which is inside the New York City Museum of Modern Art, MoMA. You can get two mini Wagyu hot dogs that are made in collaboration, kind of the same style, caviar and hot dogs. These are put on little mini poppy seed buns with pickled shallots, but it's the same concept. Caviar hot dogs. Maybe you don't have the money to have caviar hot dogs. I can't blame you for that. I don't either. But I do know that if I save on health insurance, it's going to help us be able to do something nice every now and then, which is why I am so thrilled that I get to tell you about DFW Direct Insurance. Now, when we originally signed up for our Obamacare medical health cost sharing program a few years ago, we felt like we had found a solution to something, because you had to be in compliance with AFA or the Affordable Care Act, and then you had to

0: year for a family of five. And don't you believe that that didn't make a huge difference. Kevin McCullough coming right back.
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2: With SRN News, I'm Ron Taylor. The U.S. and Canada continue to wrangle over trade and tariffs, with the U.S. targeting $20 billion worth of Canada's goods for 50% tariffs. Right away, Canada came back with what Prime Minister Mark Carney said would be a dollar-for-dollar response on U.S. goods. The U.S. taxes are on about 5% of Canada's export to the U.S. The U.S. was not willing to give a break to Canada on steel, aluminum, autos, and lumber. No further talks are scheduled at this point. President Trump has announced his administration will temporarily allow more beef imports into the country without triggering higher tariffs. He said yesterday the imported beef will be sold at 25% below current market rates to help American consumers. Stocks rose and trimmed their losses from a shaky week yesterday. The S&P 500 rose 0.4%, as well as the NASDAQ. The Dow gained 1%. This is SRN News.
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It's Kevin McCullough, Monday through Friday, on That Kevin Show. And now, from the Connors and Sullivan Broadcast Studios, the man who is not what he wants to be, but is way grateful that he's not who he used to be,

0: 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You're missing out on a chance to win movie tickets to The Uprising. 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We always have stuff going on there, and it is the coolest stuff that you can imagine. And I want you to check it out, and I want you to enjoy. 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All right. At the top of the first hour of the show today, I told you about McKenna West. McKenna West is a surrogate who brought a baby all the way to life, carried the baby, even though the baby had a heart deficiency, hypoplastic left artery something or other. It was really bad. But it's also very curable and needs three surgeries not long after birth to fix it. He's in the midst of those surgeries now. He was born on August 12th. But she is being sued for $100,000 and to have custody taken from her for the baby that she carried to term because the parents wanted her to abort it when it got the heart defect diagnosis. So she's fighting for the life of this child. It may cost her $100,000, but she's fighting for the life of this child. The story of Lindsay Clancy is the exact opposite. She strangled her three children, three little beautiful kids, Cora, age 5, Dawson, age 3, Callan, just 8 months old, in the basement of her home in January of 2023. One by one, after she sent her husband out on an errand, three small children, each aware enough to understand what was happening to the sibling before them, waiting their turn, calling for the one person who was supposed to protect them, only to discover she had become the danger itself. The facts are the facts, and there's no gentle way to put it. Her defense is built on a claim of severe postpartum psychosis. Nearly 20 medical visits in the months before the killings, testimony from her own mother, and that Lindsay described becoming psychotic and having thoughts of harming her kids. The prosecution counters that she skipped prescribed medication and knew exactly what she was doing. A jury will decide which version the law recognizes. That's their job, not mine. But here's what doesn't require a jury to sort out. While the trial is in progress, a GoFundMe page has been set up. It's raised more than $850,000 toward a $2 million goal. They have 27,000 individual donors on it so far. 27,000 strangers do not need to open their wallets for this. Nobody is entitled to a stranger's cash to subsidize the personal cost of standing by while a family member, however sympathetic, is doing. And there is no shortage of parents in this country quietly bankrupting themselves to support children who did far less than what Clancy is accused of, and none of them have a verified GoFundMe pulling in seven figures because a national outlet decided to feature it. The difference here isn't need, it's notoriety. And this fund exists and has raised what it's raised specifically because the case is horrifying enough to generate headlines, and headlines generates dollars. There's also a detail in the fine print that deserves far more attention than it's gotten. The parents are the sole and named beneficiaries of the fund, and they retain full control over how the money is used, but nothing in the fundraising terms restrict it from being given to Lindsay herself. And if she is the daughter of the parents, when they die, it would be money that she would receive. And if she is let off of this conviction by reason of insanity, if the verdict comes down, there's nothing from stopping those parents from giving her the $2 million in goodwill funding. Fund and bankroll a fresh start. That should bother all of us, regardless of which side you're on this. And if you're one of those weirdos that are on social media defending this woman, you have severe problems. You need to be locked up. You're not safe. You're a danger to society. And I'd feel this way regardless of any politics. I don't know the politics of the couple involved. This isn't a left-right issue. I don't doubt that the parents have some degree of love for their daughter. I don't doubt that they've spent themselves thin standing by her, but love does not obligate the rest of us to pay for it or the grief. And I don't want any part of normalizing this. Not $1. Not $1. And I'd ask you to think hard before you go through with it yourself. Kevin McCullough, we've got a big hour straight ahead. We're going to have Bethany Mandel with us. We're going to talk about this specifically. Bethany's had six kids. She's had postpartum. Most women who have had children have had some degree of postpartum. So how do we deal with it? And what should be clear thinking in this matter, we'll talk with her about. But before we do that, Gordon Chang is back with us, and he's going to tell us what's going on with South Korea, and are they playing footsies with China? Is our one ally in the region in some way going to abandon us and lean into China? Some people are saying it's already happening. We'll talk to Gordon Chang about that as well. Kevin McCullough, very glad to have you with us on this Friday. Go Gordon Chang.
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0: Just 2 weeks before his tragic assassination on September 10th, 2025, conservative leader Charlie Kirk sat down for one of his final interviews to wrestle with a timeless question. Does God still speak today? That conversation became the foundation for the powerful and provocative new documentary, Can You Hear Me Now?, that explores prophecy, faith, scripture, history, and the role believers are called to play in our culture today. Follow director Matthew Thayer's investigation, examining the evidence, weighing today's most prophetic voices against scripture, history, political, and scientific scrutiny. 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

0: welcome back. It's the Friday edition of That Kevin Show, thatkevinshow.com for all things related. Now on 400 great radio stations across the country, two television networks every weekend, but grateful to have you with us on this edition. And I ran across some discussion today from some of my colleagues at Salem Media, specifically some John Solomon stuff and some others that we're discussing. But I had not seen anything about this in print anywhere else. And the question that was being asked is South Korea, are we losing South Korea as a potential ally? Are they drifting more into the column of China with the realignment of the American continents? How is that impacting our relationship with what has been a very strong ally in Southeast Asia? Let's turn to Gordon Chang, who is, in my opinion, the best voice to listen to when it comes to all things related to the South Pacific. He, of course, is the author of Plan Red, and also the coming collapse of China, and China is going to war. He's written about this extensively. If you do not follow him on Twitter at Gordon G. Chang, Gordon is spelled G-O-R-D-O-N, G. Chang, you need to be, because it is vital what he is writing about and what he is doing. And Gordon, it's been a little while since we've had you on the show. Thanks for coming back.
1: Well, thank you so much, Kevin.
0: So it's a worrisome question, is it not? Because South Korea has been, in the past, a very staunch ally of the U.S.
1: Yes, South Korea is not drifting out of the U.S. orbit. It's moving as fast as it can. Lee Jae-myung, who is the president of South Korea, is pro-China, pro-North Korea, very anti-U.S. He even hates the U.S. from what we can tell from what he has said. So this is a critical problem. The people of South Korea love the United States by and large, and they are going to stop Yi from defecting to Beijing. But this is going to be very difficult. And the U.S. ambassador around the world who has the most difficult assignment is not the ambassador to China or the ambassador to Russia. It's the ambassador to Seoul, because Michelle Steele has a very difficult problem in terms of trying to maintain the relationship with a regime that doesn't like us.
0: Right. Now, you just said that the people of South Korea love us, and they don't want this development of realigning themselves with China to take place. Is there how can they stop it?
1: The people of South Korea have been on the streets protesting against Lee Jae-myung. Excuse me. The South Korean population is segmented. The oldest segment of the population remembers the Korean War and intensely pro-American. The younger South Koreans who see their country as South Korea, they support the United States, not because they love us, but because they know they need us. Unfortunately, it's the inside of the donut. It is the people who are in the 60s or so who are anti-American. And they're anti-American because they thought that we stood against the democratization of Korea, which couldn't be further from the truth, but that's what they believe, and that's the way they act. And it's unfortunately that segment of the population that is now in power. It is, as I mentioned, communist-leaning, very leftist, very anti-free world. And so it is a anomalous situation. But we can hang on. But President Trump, I believe, has got to have a subtle diplomacy. It's going to be much more difficult. Lee Jae-myung is not the first leftist president of South Korea that we have endured. There have been three prior ones. But Lee is much more determined and much more ruthless than his predecessors. And the situation in the world is different than it was in those three previous instances.
0: Well, let's talk about that for a second. First of all, the outer rings of the donut make sense to me. Would that roughly correlate to like our baby boomers and Gen X, or what segment of our population would correspond with the group that's in power right now?
1: Yeah, it would be the older of the baby boomers. This is the group in Korea that came into their political maturity in the 1980s. Which was a very turbulent time. And so it is a group that is now at the levers of power throughout Korean society. And unfortunately, a lot of them don't like the United States. and they believe that South Korea should be closer to China.
0: And how did they come to be under the impression that we opposed their democratization?
1: Because they believe that when we had when South Korea was ruled by the military or by leaders who had once been in the military, I mean, we stood by South Korea, and so they just assumed that we were supporting them. And in a sense, of course, we were supporting the legitimate government of South Korea. But all the while, President Reagan was working very hard to achieve democratization. And we protected the leftist leaders who were protesting the military government. So, for instance, Kim Dae-jung, the first leftist to become president of South Korea, he owes his life to President Reagan. And that's true for a number of other leftist figures. But we don't get credit for that. So, you know, no good deed goes unpunished. That's certainly true with regard to America's support for the democratization of South Korea. And there's very little that we can do. So at this point, we're just enduring.
0: When you refer to leftist leaders of South Korea, I'm curious, in the American construct, does that correlate directly to our progressive Marxist Democratic Party here? Or is it just a sign that they're more sympathetic to state-run solutions? Or are they people that really do long to be reunited with North Korea or have some sort of China-like policy implemented in their country?
1: The leftist coalition is broad, and so it includes all of the above, what you just mentioned. So, for instance, we don't know exactly what's in Yee Jae-myung's mind, but we do know that some of his advisors are very pro-North Korean, and they see their country as Korea, which means a unified Korean peninsula. And so,
0: but surely, Gordon, this is the part that puzzles me. Surely they look at what Kim Jong-un does in North Korea, and they say to themselves, why would we want to ever live under that?
1: Yes. But if you believe in communism, and if you believe in sort of a totalitarian run Korean society, and remember, Korea for hundreds and hundreds and hundreds of years was essentially a totalitarian state in the Joseon dynasty, then North Korea doesn't look quite so bad. And by the way, North Korea is doing very well right now, fortified with all their revenues from Russia.

0: And what is, first of all, how does the Trump administration deal with this, and what should we be pursuing in terms of relationship with them?
1: I think the most important thing is we need to call them out, because Yi Jae-myung has been dismantling democracy. We've been sort of quiet, trying not to anger him. I'm not sure that that's the right approach. But also, we need to make it clear that we support freedom and democracy, and that would give a lot of impetus to the young South Koreans who every week are protesting in the streets. We got to give courage to those elements in South Korea who believe that this society must remain free and must remain a partner of the United States. And what President Trump did by scaling down the military exercises with South Korea, I think discouraged the elements in the South Korean society who are favorable to us. We've got to maintain strong relations with the South Korean military. Those exercises are important for maintaining that relationship. And the president's August 16th Truth Social posting on this, I think, set us back quite some distance.
0: Well, we're hopeful and pulling for the best, but I know it's a very tricky situation. And Gordon, we always appreciate your insights. You seem to have more of them than anybody else on that region. Again, on Twitter, you can go to Gordon G. Chang. Gordon is G-O-R-D-O-N. G-C-H-A-N-G, Gordon G. Chang, and have his insights at your fingertips on an immediate basis. Gordon, thank you for being with us.
1: Thank you so much, Kevin.
0: You got it. Calvin McCullough coming back. It's Friday. Don't go anywhere.

0: With SRN News, I'm Ron Taylor. The U.S. and Canada continue to wrangle over trade and tariffs, with the U.S. targeting $20 billion worth of Canada's goods for 50% tariffs. Right away, Canada came back with what Prime Minister Mark Carney said would be a dollar-for-dollar response on U.S. goods. The U.S. taxes are on about 5% of Canada's exports to the U.S. The U.S. was not willing to give a break to Canada on steel, aluminum, autos, and lumber. No further talks are scheduled at this point. President Trump has announced his administration will temporarily allow more beef imports into the U.S. without triggering higher tariffs. He said yesterday the imported beef will be sold at 25% below current market rates to help American consumers. Stocks rose and trimmed their losses from a shaky week yesterday. The S&P 500 rose 0.4%, the Dow Jones Industrial Average gaining 1%, the NASDAQ climbing 0.4%. This is SRN News.
1: Diabetes.
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0: Kevin McCullough.
1: All right, Kevin McCullough, glad to have you with us. Well, I have not been follow. I'll just admit, this is one of those stories. You see someone go on trial, you kind of, you know, figure if, whatever it is. It's not always related to public policy and stuff, so sometimes it just escapes my immediate attention. But the more that this trial has gone on, the more I've seen social media reaction to it. And the Lindsey Clancy case is now really starting to bubble up in social commentary circles. And so I want to talk about this from an intelligent viewpoint. I wrote a column on it this morning at Town Hall. But Bethany Mandel is someone who I have a suspicion not only has written about it, but has an opinion about some of the things going on from quite a few different angles in this story. And Bethany, I appreciate you being on with us. As someone who has mothered as many children as you have, which is what, six now? Are we up to six?
2: We're up to six.
1: All right. I'm sure you're no stranger to postpartum and some of the effects that come with childbirth on the female body and psyche. And this is the defense that everyone is putting forward for this mom who one by one systematically suffocated her children to death in her basement after she sent her husband out supposedly for an errand of some sort. There's a lot of really heated back and forth about this online. I'm curious, as you've looked into it, where do you fall?
2: I mean, my utmost sympathy is with the children whose lives were brutally taken by the person who was supposed to love and protect them, and the husband who came home to discover that his children were murdered by his wife. The commentary around this has really centered on Lindsey Clancy as the victim, whereas she was the perpetrator. And she doesn't deny the fact that she took her children's lives.
1: Right.
2: She, you know, it's not part of her defense. But there has developed this TikTok true crime conspiracy theory cadre of women who have decided that there's this, you know, maybe the husband did or whatever. The defense isn't even arguing that. But I think, you know, zooming out past, you know, this horrible tragedy that's, you know, one case, thank God, that is very rare. The reality is we're seeing, you know, basically mass psychosis taking the minds of hundreds of women who are standing outside the courtroom in her support and thousands of women who are posting about her on social media. It's really disturbing to watch. It really does feel like we're witnessing a mass psychosis.
1: And you're not overstating the fact there are 27,000 people that have made a financial contribution.
2: Yes. Over $1 million.
1: To a GoFundMe account that she will have access to if her parents so deem it. And this is the weird part of all of this. And I don't often align myself with other columnists or, you know, opinion makers. I let them make their own stand. But when I read Matt Walsh's kind of summary of this at the Daily Wire, it really resonated with me. There's a time when it wouldn't matter what had happened to the woman. If a woman had taken her children into her basement and one by one killed them in order, and by the way, the ones that weren't killed knew that they were next, so they're living with that torture. And again, the trust is, this is the one person who's supposed to be looking out for us. Look, I'm a death penalty proponent. This is one of those situations where I say, hang them from a high post in Times Square and put it on TV. We want people to know that this type of behavior is unacceptable. And we want to send that message across the board. And I don't want to be insensitive or unfeeling about what postpartum can mean to people, but I've known a lot of really respectable women that have had postpartum struggles, and not a one of them have ever taken their kids' lives. Like,
2: no.
1: I think it kind of slanders real women who go through real stuff and come out the other side victorious to say that this is, postpartum made her insane.
2: Yeah, and I think it scares people who have not had children yet into thinking that this is normal. It's not normal. Do you have moments of extreme anxiety, maybe sadness or frustration? Sure. But this is not normal. She was 8 months postpartum. And, you know, the psychosis argument that she was incapacitated by psychosis, to me, doesn't square with the fact that she sent her husband out of the house. She had the presence of mind to do that.
1: Yeah, that's premeditated.
2: And if she had, Yes. And if she had the presence of mind to do that, she had the presence of mind, in my opinion alone, to say, honey, I don't feel like I'm a safe person right now. And I've said that, you know, after one of my children was born and I was extremely sleep deprived and all this child did was cry, I handed a child to my husband and I said, I am not a safe person right now. I need to leave. And I did. And that's what she should have done. And the fact that she didn't, she's going to have to live with the rest of her life and hopefully in, you know, incarcerated.
1: I mean, it's one thing to feel sadness and sympathy and say it's really too bad that that happened. It's another thing to say that she shouldn't have any consequence for it.
2: Yeah. Yeah. I mean, listen, I would watch the videos of her crying during the testimony and I was like, oof, that is, that's terrible. But I at the end of the day, feel sympathy for the child and the three children whose lives were taken and the husband who came home to discover that this had transpired in his house. The more I see of this case, the less sympathy I feel for her, because we're hearing, you know, she was asked point blank in the days beforehand, do you feel that you are a danger to yourself or others? And she said no. So for everyone who claims she had no agency and the system failed her or whatever, I would like to hear what they think the system should have done. Do they think she should have been put in a mental institution against her will? Because that's basically the only thing that the system could have done that it didn't do.
1: Yeah. Bethany, hold that thought for a second. I want to come back and follow up on a couple of things. She's Bethany Mandel. I'm Kevin McCullough. Don't go away. Hi, Kevin McCullough. 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Just 2 weeks before his tragic assassination on September 10th, 2025, conservative leader Charlie Kirk sat down for one of his final interviews to wrestle with a timeless question. Does God still speak today? That conversation became the foundation for the powerful and provocative new documentary, Can You Hear Me Now?, that explores prophecy, faith, scripture, history, and the role believers are called to play in our culture today. 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If you appreciate thoughtful conversations about faith, history, and the public square, I believe you'll find this film compelling. 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

0: Kevin Show, where just a couple of weeks ago at this very time, my guest, Bethany Mandel, was actually hosting for me, and I'm still grateful for the fact that she gave my family a little bit of sanity in getting away for a little bit of time together. Bethany, there's no question that the Lindsey Clancy trial is putting mental illness and mental health kind of back in center stage again. And it's, I heard my pastor say something interesting about 3 or 4 weeks ago. We've been studying the Psalms this summer, and there's specific Psalms that he's picked out that he's worked through. And we were looking at Psalm, I think it was 27 or 24, one of those two, where, the scripture says again, be not afraid. God is with you. Don't fear. God promises, I will be with you. And all through scripture, Old Testament and New, there's a replete chorus of this. Don't fear. Don't be afraid. I am with you. I am with you. The promise is always rooted in the fact that he is with you as to be the reason why you shouldn't fear. I'm not saying that, I'm not drawing any conclusion about Lindsey Clancy's faith or religion or anything like that. But, the idea, my pastor made this observation in the message, and that is that the idea that we have spent a couple of bazillion dollars over the last 10 years in trying to make sure that everybody felt more okay with explaining mental health and mental health diagnoses and stuff like that. And there are a lot of social commentators that feel like we may have made the situation worse, that actually the promotion of the get the mental help industry may have created more mental health struggles than even before we started all of this. And I don't know how to feel about that statement, but it does seem to be the thing where if you have bad behavior, blaming it on, oh, I had some sort of mental anxiety about this, when at the end of the day, you noted she made pretty cognitive decisions to send her husband out, to take the children downstairs, to put, you know, one in another room, kind of separate them, do all the things like that. That takes knowledge of what I'm doing and how I'm doing it and so forth. Sometimes evil's just evil. Sometimes yeah. Just I just don't want to be these kids' moms anymore is what she thought. And instead of saying, I need to be the one that gets help, she killed him. And I just think that we can't countenance that with some sort of like, oh, pat her on the head and give her, 30 years of counseling and everything will be fine. I don't know that that'll work.
1: Yeah, no, I mean, there is such a thing as good and evil. But what I'm really disturbed by is the thousands of women who are posting in her support saying, same Lindsey, me too, Lindsey. And filming
0: themselves.
1: Does
0: that mean we have thousands of postpartum moms that are ready to kill their kids?
1: I mean, anyone who's posting that should have a CPS call made on them and, an assessment made. But the women who are filming themselves, throwing ice in the bathtub theatrically, talking about how depressed they are and how hard it is, they are making their lives harder in much the same way that you were describing with therapy. They are centering the negativity and monetizing it for clicks and attention online, and monetizing it not just for cash payments, but also just in the currency of attention on the internet. And this is a ticket to feeling more depressed and feeling more overwhelmed, not less.
0: Yeah. Well, I also happen to think, because I'm an evangelical Christian, that people are born with a conscience, and so that somewhere inside of them, there's a knowledge that this is wrong, and that there's some alarm going off going, don't go there, don't go there. And let me bring that to my final observation that I want you to respond to, and that is that we live in a culture that has insisted upon being able to legally kill children in the pre-birth up to birth state for quite a long time. And I'm not sure that killing children seems to be as controversial or as shocking or as, deeply immoral as maybe it was, say, pre-Roe v. Wade.
1: Yeah, no, I think that's right. I mean, the comparison, I think, is most apt with 1994, when Susan Smith did much the same thing. Yep. People were standing outside screaming baby killer at her. And now, fast forward to 2026, they're standing in vigils by the hundreds, throwing heart signs at her. That's, I think, speaks a lot to how far we've fallen as a society, that we just can't recognize that, you know, you can feel some sympathy with her if she had a mental break without turning her into some sort of hero that you're donating money towards. There can be a line there.
0: I think that is the part that bothers me the most. It's we're going to memorialize. Well, it's kind of like with George Floyd. We're going to memorialize the wrong person for very wrong reasons.
1: Yep. And the kids are the least talked about victims in all of this.
0: Yeah. Well, they're not. Their lives aren't valued. There's something wrong with a culture that says you can just snuff them out up to birth.
1: That's right.
0: So what should be, you know, the cultural response to this? What would you like to see if you were president for a day? I mean, I'm going to assume that the worst case scenario, and you're right, she's using insanity as part of her defense. So she's already admitting to doing the actions.
1: Right. Right.
0: What would you like to see happen by way of justice?
1: I mean, I think that she should not have access to any of these funds, and it should be illegal to raise money for someone who has admitted to murder. You know, I don't know, but the way that we're talking about women devoid of energy agency feels very very like 1850. And so it would be nice for feminists to stand up and say, hey, women have agency when they do good things and when they do bad things. And for feminists to stand up and you know, take back this narrative that that she was incapable of making her own decisions.
0: Yeah, I don't think that's a good look. And when you couple that with the WNBA coaches this summer, it's been a bad summer for feminists in particular. And the good guys are all the bad guys. I don't understand that. Like, why?
1: I know.
0: Why are the good, like, it's and again, I want to restate this for anybody that's misunderstanding it. I am not making light of women that struggle with postpartum. But I've known too many people that did struggle with postpartum to ever say that they were capable of killing their kid. And maybe they were, but that's not the experience that I've had, nor that I've seen, nor that has been played out on the national stage. So until you can convince me otherwise, I just don't think that's a qualifying reason for why children get murdered.
1: I agree.
0: I'm silly in that regard. All right, Bethany, always appreciate your thoughts. Thank you.
1: Thank you. Bye.

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1: Foundations of Freedom, a look at America's founding principles and the leaders who shaped our nation.
2: When George Washington accepted command of the Continental Army, Americans were fighting a king and determined not to replace one form of unchecked power with another. Washington understood the difference between authority and ownership. In 1775, he declared, "When we assume the soldier, we do not lay aside the citizen." Even as commander of America's army, Washington remembered that he remained one of the people and that the power entrusted to him was never his to keep. He did not fight to rule America. He fought so Americans could govern themselves. Washington's example gave the young nation something more than victory. It gave America a standard for leadership. Those who hold power must remain accountable to the people they serve. Because in a free nation, leadership is not ownership. It is a duty and a trust.
3: Life is loud. It's also fun. Hearing Health Foundation wants us to listen responsibly so we can hear all the things we love for life. Did you know that decibels measure sound intensity? But we just need to know that if it sounds too loud, it is too loud. 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
5: Kevin McCullough, welcome back. Have you ever had a boss that you just really didn't enjoy working for, and you wanted to spare anybody else from ever having the same dilemma or problem that experience was for you? Well, on Capitol Hill, and I'm just looking at this, there's a new app that Capitol Hill staffers, which are typically young people, that are fresh out of college, they're just getting started, they're trying to work for, you know, senators and congressmen and get some experience so that they can, you know, pursue a life of their own in public policy. But they normally in the past have just relied on like private conversations about, hey, did you work for Senator so-and-so? And yeah, he always had bad breath, or he got handsy with the girls, or, you know, whatever it is that they're trying to find out from the staff members before they go and apply for jobs for these people. Well, evidently there's this new app called Capital CNCT. Connect, I guess, is how you pronounce it. And Capital Connect is a program designed to centralize resources for congressional staffers, and it launched in July a new tool called The Scoop, where verified staffers can share anonymous but verified reviews of the offices where they're employed. Former staffer David Tennant telling Fox News that The Scoop helps to modernize the experience for young people working in congressional offices. He said the idea of a new ranking system emerged due to growing frustration with the number of bad bosses and toxic offices in the halls of Congress. if you ever saw anything written about Kamala Harris, she'd go through staffers faster than, you know, my uncle could go through a plate of pancakes at Denny's. Like, it was, and he could do that pretty quick. It was disturbing to see. Well, now they have this tool that's going to hopefully help them avoid that. So my question is, what do you do for the offices that have really bad reviews? How do you get people working for them? How do you hire staffers for them? Maybe it'll help create better behavior. Now, if I could just come up with an app for my kids that could do the same, we'll see. Speaking of apps, looking for entertainment that the whole family can actually agree on? Well, let me tell you about Ekkel, EKKL.com. The stars of Duck Dynasty, Willie and Corey Robertson, teamed up with Ekkel to create a brand new, one-of-a-kind streaming platform built around faith and family. And they didn't just lend their name to it. They actually helped build it. So they said, here, let's give you some ideas of what you should put in it. So it's got movies. 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All right, we are just moments away from hour two. We've got a lot of foreign policy to deal with. KT McFarland will be with us. Lieutenant Colonel Alan West is back with us after a long sabbatical. Looking forward to talking to him, getting his real-life military eyes thoughts on the ground. And we've got tons of more fun. So stick around. Hour two, That Kevin Show, straight ahead. By the way, you can get the podcast, all of them, at thatkevinshow.com, thatkevinshow.com. And thank you to those of you that have helped make it, you know, in recent months, it just continues to break record after record in terms of traffic for what we've ever had before. And you're the reason. So thank you. ThatKevinShow.com. 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
7: With SRN News, I'm Ron Taylor. The U.S. and Canada continue to wrangle over trade and tariffs, with the U.S. targeting $20 billion worth of Canada's goods for 50% tariffs. Right away, Canada came back with what Prime Minister Mark Carney said would be a dollar-for-dollar response on U.S. goods. The U.S. taxes are on about 5% of Canada's exports to the U.S. The U.S. was not willing to give a break to Canada on steel, aluminum, autos, and lumber. No further talks are scheduled at this point. President Trump has announced his administration will temporarily allow more beef imports into the U.S. without triggering higher tariffs. He said yesterday the imported beef will be sold at 25% below current market rates to help American consumers. The president has expressed his gratitude to the Supreme Court for allowing the White House to continue construction for now on his $400 million White House ballroom project. This is SRN News.
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18: And it is 6 minutes after the hour here on the East Coast of the United States of America in the nation's capital, Washington, D.C., on our flagship station, WMAL, in the Relief Factor Studios. Woo! I'm Larry O'Connor. Good morning. It's a Friday. It's August 21st. They call this the dog days of summer. Senate is out on recess. Congress is out on recess. The president might have a couple of meetings, but he's heading up to Bedminster. It's hot. It's muggy. It's D.C. I'll be honest with you. I'm going to tell you a little secret. Radio talk show hosts all across the country, you know what they call Fridays like this? Phone it in Fridays. They are lazy. That not all of them. Not all of them. The radio hosts you hear on this station that you're listening to, whatever it is, they're not lazy. But there's a lot of they don't even try on a Friday like this. Not here. Not here. In fact, we're working extra hard on this Friday for you. Listen to this. Coming up in 30 minutes, Adam Gallette of Accuracy in Media. In hour number two, Dr. Mehmet Oz from your Department of Health and Human Services talk about Trump RX and the, well, a generational drop in prescription drug prices. Bethany Mandel is going to also join us in hour number two. She's got some insight into this story. We haven't really talked about it, Lindsay Clancy, because, I mean, honestly, do we really want to talk about a woman who murdered her three little children? It's just, it's grisly, it's awful. But there is a social phenomenon that's happening right now where women are rallying around her, supporting. There's a social media trend right now of women posting videos of them suffering through their own infants' grief and crying. They turn on their phones and they record it for social media, for social cred and clicks. It's disturbing. Bethany Mandel hosts the Mom Wars podcast. She'll give us some insight on that. Then in our third hour, David Strom from Hot Air is going to join us. Talk about Sean Duffy, a great video that we're going to discuss a little later in this program, where Sean Duffy, our transportation secretary, has forbidden his daughter from going to Harvard, whether she gets in or not. It's like, no, you're not going to that pile of garbage up there in Cambridge. That's a great story. And then Mike Gonzalez of Heritage Foundation talk about the latest out of Cuba and the latest out of the Marxists, you know, here celebrating Fidel Castro in Cuba. See, that's not a phone-it-in situation. We are working our tails off for you. And, in fact, we're working pretty hard, just like the FBI is working pretty hard, because they've had a busy couple of days. Most specifically, yesterday announcing that they foiled a radical Islamic terror plot. A woman who is associated with ISIS planned to bomb the state capitol in New York, in Albany, New York. Here's how Fox News summarized the story, and then we'll take it up from there.
19: They say she started her plot last month and was taking steps to carry out the major attack. During the investigation, she communicated with others on social media, including celebrating 9/11. And between last July 21st and August 9th, they say she was seen walking around the building at least five times and taking pictures and going inside. Here are court papers that say she wrote and met with confidential sources saying, quote, "I want to destroy as much of the building as possible and kill the senators while they are meeting. I want it to have an effect on the American system. Try to get a good enough explosive," she said to one person, "to get in there, to kill the senators. This is the Capitol. This is destroying like huge enemies of God. These are some of the biggest American politicians." On August 5th, prosecutors say that she bought items to build a bomb at Home Depot, that she bought, among the things, nails, and she planned to put the bomb in a DoorDash bag so it would explode in the Capitol. She was arrested yesterday, and officials say she told them she's going to prison for the rest of her life.
18: No news on what candidate of choice she endorsed in the Michigan Senate race or what her famous streaming podcaster is, but we can all guess. By the way, for those of you not watching the video stream on Salem News Channel, she was dressed head to toe while shopping to get the supplies for her bomb at Target. She was dressed head to toe in a burqa, covering herself in black fabric from head to toe, with only her eyes showing, so, you know, she just looked like your friendly neighborhood, very devout, conservative Muslim woman. And she's being referred to as a New York woman, by the way, and everyone's like, hey, come on, where's she really from? No, She's from here. Her name is Jessica Bowie, spelled just like the city of Bowie, Maryland, just like the Bowie knife, Bowie. Apparently, she scouted out the Capitol five times. On August 5th, she went to Home Depot with $200 and provided by a confidential source and bought materials she believed would be used to build the bomb. This, according to the write-up in the New York Post. We have a problem here, guys. Are we allowed to talk about the problem that we have here? You know, I'm old enough to remember back in the late 80s, early 90s, when there were major efforts to boost up the pro-life movement in America, but mostly Christians, mostly devout Christians and Catholics. And the pro-life movement, for the most part, amounted to going to abortion mills. I try my best not to call them clinics, because not a whole lot of clinical work happens there, and pray, and at times, if possible, try to speak to the women who are having crisis pregnancies, who want to do the worst possible thing that you can do to that unborn child, and try to convince them that there is a way, there is a path, there is a, I'll use the word, choice that they could make that doesn't involve killing and extinguishing the life of that nascent human being. And at times, when the pro-life movement really started to get motivated and really tried to get activated, they would form a human chain around the buildings and prevent people from going in. Now, legislation was passed to keep that from happening. But the pro-life movement got a little radical, and there were a couple of, and it's very, very small minority of radicals within this movement, Christians, who started planning terror attacks against these buildings. They believed in their heart that this was mass murder that was going on here, and the doctors were committing mass murders, and they had to be stopped. And so they started planning violent attacks on those people, a very tiny, small minority. I tell you this because I remember vividly how all pro-life Christians in America were painted with this brush, that every single woman who would dedicate her afternoon to drop to her knees and pray to God that the women walking into those ghoulish death factories would be touched by the Holy Spirit, turn around and find an alternate solution, most importantly, adoption for that child. Remember when we had adoption in America? Yeah, why don't we have adoption in America the way we used to? Well, that woman who dropped to her knees and prayed to the Lord for the Holy Spirit to intervene, that woman was considered a terrorist. And it was perfectly fine in major media outlets, despite the fact that Christians everywhere condemned these violent acts and condemned these radicals who were choosing violence to stop abortions in this country. They were roundly condemned. You couldn't stop us from getting to a microphone and a camera fast enough, if possible. And this is before social media, so we had to wait for the gatekeepers at the networks to let us on. And of course, oftentimes they wouldn't. So they painted all of us as terrorists or potential terrorists. You fast forward to now, and it's a very different story when it comes to a woman dressed in a burqa from head to toe going to Home Depot to, you know, do shopping for hardware in her home, but really what she's doing is making a bomb to kill the infidels. We've come a really long way. Here is an FBI agent on the scene adding more texture to this story, more details about this suspect. Let's play 12, please.
20: We're just weeks away from commemorating the 25th anniversary of the attacks on 9/11. This investigation highlights the harsh reality that there are still adversaries intent on conducting terrorist attacks on American soil. As alleged in this complaint, Ms. Bowie is one of them. You'll see in the court documents that she once wrote, quote, "Praise be Allah for September 11th. Also in the court documents, she told the source that she went from a little girl waving an American flag after 9/11 to now having stickers of the fallen towers. Folks, let that sink in. Again, Ms. Bowie didn't just want to kill lawmakers. She wanted a complete disruption of our government. And after that, she planned to flee the country and one day come back to, quote, do more, such as New Year's Eve in Times Square, even stating she would come back to attack the White House and the president, but only after she bombed the state capitol.
18: She had stickers celebrating the September 11th attacks. Just like Hassan Piker has the front page of a newspaper showing the September 11 attacks framed and mounted on his wall behind his studio where he does his daily stream. Hassan Piker, a man who said that the Hezbollah flag is his favorite flag. Hassan Piker, who said that America deserved 9/11. Hassan Piker, who campaigned right up until the day before the primary with Abdul al-Sayed. Oh, Abdul al-Sayed, by the way, on his bookshelf that was caught on camera, had a book of Abu Aminad Bilal Phillips, an unindicted co-conspirator of the 93 World Trade Center bombing, a book by that guy on his shelf. But everything's fine. Nothing to see here.
0: Every day there's another headline about artificial intelligence. 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It raises an important question. 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It's one reason I think you'll find Carbon Zero so interesting. 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
3: Something I've been saying for a long, long time about the rise of these Democrat socialists, even before that, about the dominance of Democrats in general. 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
4: With SRN News, I'm Bob Agnew in Washington. As a trade rhetoric continues to fly, President Trump remains firm in his position, Canada pushing back against the president's threats of 50% tariffs on some goods. Tesla recalling nearly 3 million vehicles in China over door handle safety risks. Tesla and other Chinese car makers are recalling more than 4 million vehicles over safety concerns, including the risk tied to their door handles. Tesla recalling 2.98 million vehicles, including models 3, Y, X, and S all over the door handles. The White House setting up an ambitious new goal for American space launches. President Trump signed a national security presidential memorandum to restore U.S. leadership in space transportation. The order aims for more than 1,000 launches and reentries. This is SRN News.
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0: Let's get back to Michigan, shall we? This is a Senate race that we're going to keep a keen eye on for a lot of reasons. For the most part, assuming Susan Collins defeats the Timu Graham-Plattner that they've nominated up there to run against her. Plattner without the Nazi tattoo, or the charm, for that matter. Assuming that she wins in Maine, and assuming that Mike Rogers can win in Michigan and flip a seat currently held by the Democrats, then it's pretty much over. I mean, at that point, the Democrats would need to win in Ohio, in Iowa, in Alaska, in Texas, and they'd still need one more, I think, right? Yeah, because then it would be, no, that would be it. They'd need to win all of it. It's a tall order, right? I think the Senate's already safe in Michigan's hands, but even if you're worried about some of those states, and some people are worried about Ohio, some people are worried about Iowa, I'm not. Some people are worried about Texas, I'm not, but I'm getting a little worried about Texas. It's just, if Mike Rogers wins in Michigan, Chuck Schumer's going to have to retire. It's over for him. His dreams have been extinguished. That would be a lovely thing. And so for Mike Rogers to win in Michigan, the fact is he's going to have to convince people who don't normally vote Republican, and certainly not in the United States Senate, because it's been like a couple of decades since Michigan has sent a Republican to the United States Senate. He's got to convince Democrats that Abdul al-Sayed is not their guy. And so they've created Democrats for Mike Rogers. Now, unlike Kamala Harris, who like trotted out Liz Cheney all the time, pretty much alienating the Democrat base, these are Democrats in Michigan, which is a traditionally purple state, who aren't too different from Republicans in Michigan. I'll be honest. OK, this is not Alabama. This is Michigan. And so there's a whole lot in the Venn diagram of politics in Michigan, especially in Macomb County, Oakland County. There's a lot of overlap between Democrats and Republicans, especially, I mean, sometimes, you know, in the same master bedroom of a home there in Bloomfield Hills, there's a lot of crossover. And so Democrats for Mike Rogers speaking out very publicly about the dangers of Abdul al-Sayed, well, that's going to leave a mark. Let's start. They did a rally yesterday. Let's start with clip one.
1: I do not want to lose my Blue Cross Blue Shield. My husband is operating engineers. And I want my health insurance. I do not think people really realize what is on the line. You will lose your health insurance if the other candidate gets in office. There's no ifs, ands, or buts about it. That is what Medicare for All means. So if you enjoy going to ER now and sitting for 6 hours, get ready to enjoy that a whole lot longer because you may be sitting there for 6 weeks.
0: That's right. God bless that woman. By the way, for those not watching our video on Salem News Channel, she's an African-American woman right there in the suburbs. And the black vote is a big part of this as well. More on that later. The dirty little secret about the Affordable Care Act, which is a disaster, is that union health plans were carved out and they were not affected by the ACA. Obamacare needed the support of all the big unions. There's a lot of big unions in Michigan. A lot of people who belong to unions who are actually very happy with their health care. In fact, during their collective bargaining agreements, they have deliberately deferred wage increases so that their employers, the automotive companies, et cetera, would actually fund their health insurance plan so they could have a Cadillac health care plan. Medicare for All means that for those people who are not happy with their health insurance or don't have health insurance, well, they get health insurance at the expense of the people who do have health insurance. You drag everybody down to the lowest common denominator, but then you can say, look, everybody's got health care. Yeah, but it blows compared to the health care we used to have, but at least everybody's got it. That's socialism, my friends. And that's a very powerful message from that woman, especially to union members in Michigan who might be inclined to vote for a Democrat. All right, here's some more. Here's another voice, Democrats for Mike Rogers.
2: I usually vote Democrat, but I'm going to be voting for Mike Rogers. And I want to start out by saying, it's a little off script, that he's an incredible man. And the number one reason to vote for him, his policies, but who he is as a character, as a person, as a caring, sensitive man, I'm voting for him. On the other hand, and I'm sad to say this, that Abdul al-Sayed has made one thing very clear. We cannot let him anywhere near the U.S. Senate. Sadly, tragically, he's shown contempt for the Jewish community and, frankly, for American values.
0: Yep.
2: By making Hassan Piker a vicious anti-Semite and racist. His campaign surrogate.
0: That's correct. That is a gentleman there named Asher Lopatin. I guess Asher, named after one of the 12 tribes of Israel, wearing a yarmulke saying, no, not in my name, not in my state. By the way, the podium has a giant sign on it that says, we have a state to save. Mike Rogers, I think, is running this campaign exactly the way he should. We have time for one more voice. Here's another Democrat for Mike Rogers in Michigan.
3: I'm a lifelong Democrat. I voted for Obama. I voted for Hillary. I voted for Biden. I voted for Slotkin. I heavily supported Haley Stevens throughout her race. And now I'm voting for Mike Rogers because sometimes the election calls for us to look at something bigger than party lines. The Democratic nominee that we've been given.
0: Listen, for my conservative Republican friends who don't like hearing these Democrats who voted for all these Democrats saying, you know, now I'm going to support Mike Rogers, may make you suspicious of Mike Rogers. I get it. I understand. Let me tell you something. If this is what it takes to win in Michigan and keep Abdul al-Sayed out of the Senate, I'm all in for it. And you should be, too. I want to welcome to the program our friends at Byrna Technologies, BYRNA. 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
6: With SRN News, I'm Bob Agnew in Washington. As the trade rhetoric continues to fly, President Trump standing firm.
7: The United States has imposed 50% tariffs on $20 billion in Canadian goods, including hockey sticks and medical supplies. President Trump says the move protects American jobs and strengthens U.S. leverage. Canadian Prime Minister Mark Carney says Canada will respond dollar for dollar. The dispute could put North America's trade agreement under new pressure, with no further talks currently scheduled. Ken Lorman reporting.
6: Ranchers in northern Mexico are preparing to resume cattle exports to the U.S. as a year-long ban comes to an end. The ban had been imposed due to a parasitic infection that affected cattle industries on both sides of the border. The U.S. plans to restart those imports August 24th at the Douglas, Arizona cattle crossing. This is SRN News.
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20: 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I am your host, Walt Phillips, and this broadcast is brought to you by the Reagan Gold Group. Folks, I am glad you are here because I have a story for you today that stopped me in my tracks. It is breaking news out of Belgium. It involves an 18-year-old working a summer construction job, an old brewery cellar, a bricked-up wall, and enough gold to make headlines all over the world. But the number I want you to keep in your head is not 10 million. The number is 90,000. And before we get into that story, grab a pen and write this number down. 1-800-702-2212. 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I'm going to say that number a few times today, so do not trust yourself to remember it. I want you folks to write it down. And one quick piece of housekeeping. I am not a financial advisor. I am a guy who has been watching these markets, looking at the numbers, and connecting the dots for more than 20 years. I'm going to tell you what I see, and you can decide what makes sense for your own future. Now let's go to Belgium. On Tuesday, August 11th, folks, workers were laying sewer pipes at a former brewery property in Belgium. One of the workers was an 18-year-old student named Kobe there on a summer job. The crew broke through a section of an old cellar wall and found gold bars, coins, and nuggets. The discovery was reported at around 9 million euros, roughly $10.4 million. That is one hell of a story. But the treasure hunt is not what keeps me thinking about it. What keeps me thinking about it is the person who put that gold behind the wall in the first place. Nobody knows exactly who it was. Nobody has a receipt. Nobody knows exactly why they did it. But somebody made a decision a long time ago, and I'm going to take a piece of what I work for, or rather what they work for, and they're going to put it in something real. And then they sealed it away. And the world did what the world always does. It changed. The brewery changed. The people changed. Governments changed. Prices changed. Wars came and went. Entire generations lived their lives. And decades later, someone opened that wall and everybody knew what they were looking at. Gold. That is where the $90,000 question comes in. People have taken the reported amount of gold found in Belgium and run it backward using the old official gold price of $35 an ounce. That puts the gold's old price value in the neighborhood of $90,000. Now, I want to be accurate here. That doesn't mean, folks, that we know somebody paid exactly $90,000. We don't. There is no receipt. It is simply a way to picture the scale of metal that went behind that wall. But sit with the comparison, because it is the entire reason we're talking about this. Imagine two envelopes sitting on a shelf many decades ago. In the first envelope is $90,000 in cash. In the second envelope is $90,000 worth of gold. Both represent the same hard work, the same sacrifices, the same years of getting up early, working through bad weather, paying bills, raising kids, making sure there was food on the table, fixing what broke, and trying to create a little breathing room for your family. Then you close both envelopes and don't touch them for decades. Now fast forward to today. You open up the cash envelope, and what do you have? You have $90,000 in cash. It may look like a lot of money, but it is still $90,000. It didn't turn into $10 million just because time passed. And more importantly, it will not buy anywhere close to what $90,000 could buy back when it first went into that envelope. A $100 bill still says $100 on it. The number never changed, but the life that $100 buys you changed a whole lot, folks. You know, with that, without anybody having to lecture you about it, you see it at the grocery store, you see it at the gas station, you see it when the property tax bill shows up, you see it when your grandkids tell you what the rent costs now, you see it when something in your house breaks and a repair that used to be a couple $100 turns into a small crisis. The number on paper stays the same. The buying power does not. Now let's open the gold envelope, or rather the humongous gold reinforced envelope, folks. The Belgium hoard was reported at about $10.4 million. Not because somebody got lucky with a stock tip. Not because the gold was earning interest in a wall. It sat there, but while paper money lost buying power around it, physical gold carried value and increased in value through the decades. That is the difference between holding a number and holding an asset. If the person in Belgium had sealed up $90,000 in cash, they would have opened that wall to find $90,000 in cash. It would not be worth $10.4 million. It would not have carried the same purchasing power. It would be exactly what it was, paper with a number printed on it. The gold was different, folks. It was real when it went in. It was recognized when it came out, and it carried the weight of all those years in between. So let me put this to you as plainly as I can. If I put two choices in front of you, $90,000 in one chest or $10.4 million in the other, which chest are you choosing? That's not a trick question. Nobody picks the 90,000, right? And that is the point. The difference was not that somebody worked harder. The difference was the form in which that work was saved. One chest held paper and the other had held physical gold. Now bring that question home. If you build your own modest version of that chest with a portion of what you have saved, what could it look like 10 years from now? I'm not talking about 50 or 70 years. I'm talking about the next 10 years at a time when gold and silver are already moving and the people who study these markets see even more room ahead. Now, I'm not telling you to put a chest behind the wall, folks. I'm not telling you to turn your house into an old brewery basement either. I'm telling you that story because it asks a fair question. What part of what you have worked for is built to hold up when the world changes around it? Not every dollar, not all or nothing, not a dramatic move because somebody on the radio got loud for 30 seconds. I'm just asking an honest question. 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Because once the Belgium story clicks, the next question's obvious. How would I even begin? Now, folks, this is where people make it harder in their own heads than it has to be. They hear physical gold and they picture somebody in a dark suit talking about vaults in Switzerland. They picture pages of paperwork. They picture a conversation where they're supposed to know every coin, every bar, every ounce, and every little code word before they're allowed to even ask a question. Folks, that is not how it works. There are two very simple doors. The first door is a direct purchase. Maybe you have savings. Maybe a CD matured. Maybe you sold something. Maybe you received an inheritance. Maybe you have cash that you have worked hard for, and you don't want every single dollar you own sitting in some paper system forever. You call, you ask what options are available, you decide what feels comfortable for you. 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That is door number one. Door number two is for people who say, Walt, most of what I've built is in retirement accounts. Maybe that's an IRA. Maybe it's an old 401k from a job you left years ago. Maybe it's a TSP from military, federal, or postal service. For eligible accounts, there may be a properly structured direct rollover into a self-directed precious metals IRA. 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Now, there's one more thing we have to talk about, because information is not usually what stops people. Waiting is. A few months ago, folks, I was making this case when gold was around $4,000 and silver was around $50. And I heard the same thing from people again and again. Walt, maybe I'll wait. Maybe it will come down. Maybe I'll see what happens first. And folks, since then, both metals have moved materially higher. Now, I'm not saying that because I need a pat on the back. I'm saying it because waiting is not always neutral. Most people who wait are not careless. They're trying to be thoughtful. They do not want to make a move at the wrong time, and I respect that. I have had people tell me, Walt, I'm not against gold. I just want a little more proof. I understand that instinct, and nobody wants to be rushed. But if what you need is information, get information. If you need to understand the two doors, ask about the two doors. Just don't wait for the whole world to agree before you act. By then, the easy decision is usually not easy anymore, folks. The person in Belgium did not wait for a newspaper headline to tell them the world was changing. They made a quiet decision with the information they had in front of them at the time. But there's a point where careful turns into frozen. And when something moves, people suddenly become more comfortable at a higher price than they were at a lower price. And that's always been crazy to me. That is what I have called the backwards brain. When the price is down and the news is ugly, people feel nervous. And when the price moves higher and everybody's talking about it, they feel safer. But that is usually the moment they are looking at a much different entry point. That is where the elevator picture comes in. Picture you're standing in a lobby. The elevator doors are open. Somebody says it's going up. Get in. And you say, I'll wait to see if it really goes up. Then it goes up. And now you're watching floor numbers climb, waiting for it to come back down so you can get the price you wanted before. And sometimes it does. Sometimes it doesn't, folks. But you're no longer making a decision from the same place you were when the doors were open. Now, I'm not going to sit here and tell you I have a crystal ball, but we're not flying blind either. For the last several episodes, folks, we have talked about people who live and breathe these markets, people such as David Hunter and Michael Oliver, some of the most brilliant minds in precious metals, calling for a major next leg in gold and silver. Hunter has publicly talked about targets as high as roughly $6,800 for gold and $180 for silver. By the end of this year, folks, Michael Oliver has been even more aggressive on silver, and JP Morgan has publicly projected gold at around $6,000 by year's end and around $6,300 going into 2027. Those are forecasts. They aren't guarantees, but look at the direction. Gold and silver have been moving north, not south. The analysts you've heard on this show are not calling for the metals to disappear. Major institutions are still putting out upside targets. Central banks are still buying physical gold at a record pace. So the question is not, can somebody hand me a perfect prediction? The question is, with the signals lined up the way they are, do I want to keep waiting while the train is already moving? The person who put gold behind that wall, folks, did not know it would become a $10 million news story. They did not know the future. They just made a decision before the future became obvious. Now, folks, the time to make this call is now. Again, folks, that's 1-800-702-2212. 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But do not let another week become another excuse. 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Now, folks, the Belgium story would matter in any era because it is about what lasts. But it's worth having this conversation now because the world is giving people plenty of reasons to think about what they own, what is paper, and what is real. The national debt is enormous at almost $40 trillion. The interest bill is enormous. The country keeps spending more than it takes in. And at some point, those bills get dealt with one way or another. There are no painless ways to deal with bills like that. The details are complicated, but the result is familiar. When more claims chase the same things, the cost of living gets heavier. That is why people pay attention to physical assets. You can't create more of them with a keyboard when the pressure is on. Central banks have been buying physical gold at elevated levels. Venezuela has been trying to recover their own physical gold that's being held abroad from them. Those are not people in tinfoil hats or gold bugs. Those are governments looking at a world full of paper promises and deciding they want some physical metal in their control. That does not mean you should copy every decision a government makes. It means you should notice the direction. The biggest players on earth do not keep every bit of their reserve in somebody else's paper promise. They want a piece of their reserve in something that is outside of that promise. That is the same question we started with in Belgium. What do you want in the envelope, folks? What do you want in your treasure chest? What do you want? What do you want holding a piece of the work that you've put in over your lifetime? And folks, then there are people such as Martin Armstrong, whose private cycle AI model with a 40-year proven track record, may I add, points to 2032 as a major turning point. In his model, and again, folks, this is not prophecy. It's not a reason to panic. You do not need him, a television personality, or anybody else to tell you that the cost of living has changed and the world feels less certain than it once did. But Martin Armstrong's model points towards a possible collapse in the next 5 years. You know, it's something to think about. You know, it's something to think about. And what matters is how you respond to it. You can ignore it. You can stay entirely in paper and not listen to anything that I'm saying and hope that every promise gets kept. Or you can take a little time and get the information and see whether it makes sense to put part of what you built into something physical. That is not radical. It's not dramatic. It's not the kind of decision the person in Belgium made decades ago before any of us even knew their name. And I want to make something clear before I close this out today, folks, or at least close this segment out. This is not an argument that every dollar you own has to be in gold or silver. This is not an argument that you stop living your life, stop enjoying your family, or spend every day staring at a price chart. It is an argument for giving yourself choices. When part of what you built is real and physical, you are not betting your entire future on one market, one bank, one retirement statement, one government policy, or one promise made by somebody you have never met. You have another piece on the board. That is why the two-door conversation matters. A direct purchase may fit one person. A properly structured retirement account conversation may fit another. Some people may decide that neither is right for them, and that's fine. But nobody should stay in the dark simply because that process sounds harder than it is. Now, folks, let me bring this home. That person in Belgium did not leave behind a prediction. They did not leave behind a white paper. They did not leave behind a spreadsheet full of complicated theories. They left behind gold. They left behind proof that some part of their work made it through the changing world around it. You have worked too hard to let confusion make every decision for you. You have worked too hard to hear a story like this, see what it is pointing to, and say maybe someday. Maybe a direct purchase is right for you. Maybe a retirement account conversation is right for you. Maybe the right move is simply to make a call and find out what you didn't know before. But the person in Belgium made their choice before the world changed around them. And that is the point worth holding on to if you don't take anything else from today. Nobody gets a map of the next 20 years before they have to make decisions in the present. Unless you're in the movie Back to the Future, folks. That's the only exception I've ever seen to that rule. What you do get, though, is the chance to look at the choices in front of you while you still have time to think clearly. Look at those two doors. Ask what is eligible. Decide whether physical gold or silver belongs in your picture. Because doing nothing is still a decision. Waiting until everybody agrees is still a decision. The person in Belgium made a decision before everybody agreed, and then time did the talking. So, folks, again, one last time, call the Reagan Gold Group, 1-800-702-2212. 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Ask whether an old IRA, 401k, or TSP may be eligible for a precious metals IRA conversation. And folks, I will tell you this, a lot of people think that there's no possibilities for them at all. And they think they're completely closed off to this conversation. And I can't tell you how many people I've seen over the year, folks, who thought they had no options, find out that they had all the options in the world from one simple call. The signs are all there, folks. The analysts are there. The price action is there. The metals are moving. 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The information is free. 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

0: With SRN News, I'm Bob Agnew in Washington. The U.S. is now imposing those 50% tariffs that President Trump had threatened. The talks with Canada broke down. Now Canada says it will be responding in kind. The White House is setting an ambitious new goal for American space launches. President Trump signed a national security presidential memorandum to restore U.S. leadership in space transportation. The order aims for more than 1,000 launches and reentries on American soil each year. By the year 2030, it directs agencies to speed up permitting, expand launch sites, and work more closely with private companies to accomplish that goal. Tesla is recalling nearly 3 million vehicles in China over door handle safety risks. Tesla and other Chinese car makers recalling more than 4 million vehicles over the safety concerns. Tesla recalling some 2.98 million vehicles, including Models 3, Y, X, and S. This is
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2: When George Washington accepted command of the Continental Army, Americans were fighting a king and determined not to replace one form of unchecked power with another. Washington understood the difference between authority and ownership. In 1775, he declared, "When we assume the soldier, we do not lay aside the citizen." Even as commander of America's army, Washington remembered that he remained one of the people and that the power entrusted to him was never his to keep. He did not fight to rule America. He fought so Americans could govern themselves. Washington's example gave the young nation something more than victory. It gave America a standard for leadership. Those who hold power must remain accountable to the people they serve. Because in a free nation, leadership is not ownership. It is a duty and a trust.
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2: All right, folks, we are back. And, folks, what a first segment we had. We started that with the story out of Belgium. An 18-year-old worker and his crew break through a cellar wall at a former brewery property. And behind that wall, they find a reported 9 million euros worth of gold, bars, coins, and nuggets. Something physical that sat there while the world changed around it. And the reason that story hits me so hard is simple. The wall came down, and the gold was still gold. That is the point of this show. That is not about chasing one day's price action. It is not about being scared by a headline. It's about asking what still matters after the headline changes, after the rules change, after the world gets more complicated than it was when you were balancing a checkbook at the kitchen table. 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No more waiting. The call is free. The information is free. There is no commitment, no pressure, and no downside to asking good questions. You can call and say, I heard Walt on the radio. I want to understand a direct purchase. Or you can say, I heard Carl on the radio. I want to understand whether an old IRA, 401k, or TSP may have an option. That's all you have to say. Real quick, folks, again, before I bring Carl on, I'm not a financial advisor. I am a guy who studies this every day and brings you what I believe matters. And now, as usual, folks, I have somebody here who talks to real people about physical gold and silver every single day. All right, guys, without further ado, you know what time it is. It is time to introduce Carl. Carl, as always, thank you for being here with me, brother.
3: You're welcome. Thanks so much for having me.
2: Absolutely, Carl. And listen, Carl, I want to do things a little differently this time. I have a few extra questions that I want the audience to hear from you. Not a long speech for me, but your real take from the conversations you're having every day. So you ready to jump in with that, Carl?
3: Let's make it happen.
2: Awesome. Awesome. So, Carl, I opened the show with that Belgium story, the gold behind the wall. The world changed. The property changed. People came and went. And then decades later, it was still there, still recognized, and still valuable. Now, I'm not saying people should bury a box in the yard, but I'm saying that there's a lesson in it. And you know, what is a story, you know?
3: It's even more valuable. It's even more valuable.
2: Right. Absolutely. Basically the question is, you know, what do you think the lesson lands so hard with someone who spent a lifetime working, saving, and trying to leave something meaningful behind?
3: Well, it's simple. I mean, look at this scenario you talked about in Belgium. I mean, literally those metals have been sitting there for, you know, decades upon decades and doing nothing but gaining value.
2: Right.
3: You know, I mean, listen, it's about putting yourself in something that's going to help you grow what you have and not let it just sit there and do nothing. I mean, unfortunately, there's too many products out there that, yeah, they go up, but then they also come back down. You know, I mean, this week I've heard from so many people. It's been really a very interesting week, and everybody keeps saying the same thing. It's like, yeah, the markets have gone up. It's great. But as quick as they go up, as quick as they could go down. I mean, I've heard that from people from coast to coast. I mean, I probably talked to a couple hundred people this week, and literally Everybody keeps saying the same thing. And it's been crazy that, you know, that's hitting home with folks because they know what's going to happen. I mean, listen, you can't keep doing the same thing over and over. You can't have the markets doing what they're doing. I mean, unfortunately, the thing is going to crash, whatever you want to call it. I mean, and those are healthy. They need to happen to markets, folks. It's okay. But you don't have to be a loser and have to wait years to get your money back either. If you position yourself properly, you're in a position where you can keep growing your portfolio no matter what the equities markets do if you have yourself properly diversified in precious metals. I mean, you know, if you talk to any of the big financial advisors out there that know what's really going on, they're all going to tell you the same thing. You need to have metals in your portfolio and, you know, not paper, not ETFs, not miners. You know, I mean, I get people all the time that call me and tell me, hey, Carl, you know, I got miners. Is that okay? I go, well, that's like saying, man, you know, I own stock in Smith and Wesson, but you own a gun?
2: Right.
3: You don't own anything. It's a company. They can mine all the gold and silver in the world. If they don't turn a profit, you haven't made any money.
2: Right. Well, Carl, let's make this real simple, man. And this is question two for you. If there are people listening right now who have never bought an ounce of gold or silver in their lives, they may be interested, but in their head, they've built this whole thing into some complicated process with paperwork everywhere, mysterious coins, and a big decision that they have to make in 30 seconds. Walk them through a normal first conversation that you would have when someone says, when someone calls Reagan and says, Carl, I have cash savings. I would like to understand how I can buy some physical gold and silver directly.
3: Well, the first thing I always ask everybody is why? What are you looking to accomplish? This is your money. This isn't mine. It's not Reagan's. It's nobody's. It's yours. What are you trying to accomplish with your funds? That's the first thing I always ask. And then the next thing is in that conversation is what questions do you have?
2: Right.
3: You know, I don't pressure anybody. It's real simple. This is your money. You reached out to us. Let us be able to give you the information you need. I mean, listen, there's a ton of sources out there. There's a lot of great people out there, but there's also a lot of people that aren't so great, you know, and people that give people a lot of misinformation. So you got to be very careful who you're listening to, especially on the radio. There's a lot of people on the radio that are spouting off a lot of things while they're screaming into the microphone like a lunatic and, you know, just straight out lying to folks. So really what it comes down to is you got to know who you're working with and work with somebody that's going to shoot you straight, give you the facts and let you make that decision because this is your money, not ours. For you to make a decision on what you want to do. You know, that being said, I mean, the process is so simple. You know, I mean, if it's a cash transaction, you wire us the money or send us a check, we send the metals to you. If you don't want to hold them, you can set up an account. We'll help you do that at the depository and, you know, you can hold your funds there. You know, if you want to do an IRA rollover, that's easy. I mean, we have a team here in house and, you know, they're great. They'll hold your hand from start to finish and make it simple and easy. I mean, it takes about an hour on the phone over a couple of week period. So this isn't anything that's going to be time consuming or hard or difficult. And, you know, one of the biggest things I get from folks is, well, I've never done this. You know, I don't know anything about gold and silver. And I always laugh because I say, do you know everything about the stock market?
2: Right.
3: I mean, the stock market's a heck of a lot more complicated than buying some gold or silver coins or bars. You buy it, you hold it. It goes up in value. You made money. Pretty simple. Pretty straightforward. That's why they can call it a boring, conservative, safe haven investment. That's why people do this. So don't sit on your hands. Don't be that deer in headlights. Do something to protect yourself. I mean, it's, you know, things can't keep continuing the way they are. They can't just keep going up and up and up and up. It just doesn't make sense. It's not possible. There will be a correction or a crash. And when it does, that's when gold and silver really, you know, shoots out of the gate. But the reality of it is even though metals have done well throughout the years, you know, as the markets have done well, gold and silver still continue to go up.
2: Right. Yeah, I mean, listen, folks, if you're agreeing with Carl right now and you're understanding and for lack of better terms, folks, vibing with what he is saying, don't just sit there and say, I will call after I hear the rest of the show or I'll call next week or I'll call next month. No more waiting, folks. Call the Reagan Gold Group, 1-800-702-2212. You can ask for Carl directly. I say this every week, folks. Carl is a very busy man, as he's explained himself. If he cannot pick up the phone, Somebody will be there. Carl will get back to you. He is able to answer hundreds of calls a day because the man never stops working. And Carl, listen, that leads me to my next question for you, man. And let's pivot from the cash buy to the person whose first thought, I understand the direct purchase, but most of my money is tied up in an IRA, a 401k from an old job or a TSP. I know you have a lot of veterans, Carl, federal employees, postal workers, retirees that listen. So, Carl, I want you to explain the first conversation. Like, you know, what does someone need to ask? What determines whether the funds may be eligible for a direct rollover into a self-directed precious metals IRA? And how does Reagan help the listener understand the process without making it feel like a mountain of paperwork for him?
3: Well, I mean, first off, yeah, those are all, you know, huge points there. So, you know, to kind of touch on all those, first off, you know, either if it's from a previous place of employment, even if you rolled it into a current 401k, but it's from a previous job, you have the ability to do a qualified rollover. It's a non-taxable event. So if you got an IRA, a 401k, 403b, TSP, any of those three-letter, you know, acronyms for a retirement account, you have the ability to do something with it and put yourself in a position of growth and stability. I mean, it's that simple. You know, I mean, people come to us all the time. It's really, they just don't want to lose the hard money that they built up. That's really the thing I hear from people continuously. It's like, listen, I worked so hard for this money. Yeah, the markets have made me money over the years, but you know what? I'm just not comfortable letting it sit there anymore. I don't want it to sit in the US dollar. I want it to literally be in a physical asset that at some point in time, if I choose to, I can have it in my hand. I could hold it in my, you know, sock drawer or a safe in the house or buried in the backyard or whatever it might be. They just want to have, you know, something that's real, you know? So the reality of it is to do the process, it's simple. We have a team here, you know, like I said, they're going to hold your hand from start to finish in regards to it. It's as simple as, you know, just your name, your address, your beneficiary info, and then calling over to the custodian. So this is not difficult. It just takes a little bit of time just for, you know, these custodians to send the funds over. But, you know, what it comes down to is putting yourself in a position where all your eggs aren't in that same basket. And that's probably the other biggest thing I get, besides the fact that people that want to make sure their money's there when they need it, they just don't want all their eggs in one basket. They want diversity. But the reality of it is, you know, these financial advisors and, you know, bank folks are never telling you about stuff that they don't sell. You know, people tell me all the time, oh, I got a diverse portfolio. I'm in stocks. I'm in bonds. Great. You're still in paper. It's all based in U.S. dollars. You don't have diversity. You may have different types of assets in your portfolio. But, you know, I mean, there's a reason why people call me all the time and say, Carl, what can I do to get it into something physical, something real? And that's what people are coming to us for. They want real money. So, you know, like I tell them, it's up to you to make that decision. Here are the different options. You know, I'm here. I talk to people. Like you said, I talk to people all the time. And the reality of it is I'm talking to these folks to give them their options. I'm not here to tell you what to do. I'm not a financial advisor. I'm not here to tell you what to invest or what to sell or what not to sell. I just am giving you folks the, you know, information at each stage in the process so you know what's available to you to do this. And then you make the decision you're most comfortable with. And that's always what it's about.
2: Now, Carl, listen, it's perfect you said that, man, because I want to go one layer deeper. Because listeners hear gold and silver, like what you just said about owning something physical, and they hear gold and silver together all the time. And I want to break that down in normal human language. So when people hear you or myself say gold and silver, gold and silver, gold and silver, some people may be wondering whether they're the same thing, Carl, whether one is for one purpose and one is for another, or whether they need to know every technical detail before they even begin. So when you sit down with someone, Carl, when someone who is looking at physical metals for the first time, how do you help them think about the roles of gold and silver and how they each play? And why is it more important to start with their goals and comfort level than to chase whatever metal that had the louder headline that day or week, you know?
3: Well, I mean, here's the thing. Well, it really what it comes down to is, like I've said this, you know, I think a couple times already. I mean, this is about comfort. This is here to help all the folks that are listening that want to do this. It's helping. It's here to help you sleep better at night. It's that simple. You know, I don't want to keep you up at night. This is here to help you sleep better at night because you have a physical, tangible asset in your portfolio that's done extremely well throughout the years and essentially is just going to give you some stability and, you know, more growth potential than what you have. That's first off. Second of all, I mean, it just really comes down to the... It just comes down to what people are looking for. I mean, obviously, both metals are precious metals. When people say gold and silver, yeah, they kind of just group it together. But the reality of it is they are two different assets. Gold is going to be a little bit less volatile than the silver. But the silver, there is a lot more upside because it is getting harder and harder to mine. And it's used so much in the commercial space. I mean, unfortunately, gold's great, but it just got too darn expensive, unfortunately. You know, so that's why they're not using it in these, you know, TVs and iPhones and all this stuff. I mean, you know, if it was so cheap, they'd be using the stuff. But, you know, I mean, the reality of it is both assets have, you know, some different uses, but in the end, they're both still great investments. And that's the most important thing. Yeah, there is a little bit more growth potential in the silver market based on some of the headlines from, you know, Bank of America and Forbes and some of these guys. But the reality of it is both have done extremely well. And, you know, if all these experts and economists and big boy banks are right, they're both going to continue to do very well. And, you know, I don't see a slowdown in that market. I mean, I don't know how it could with $40 trillion in debt. I mean, who's going to pay that back?
2: I don't know.
3: How is that money ever going to get paid back?
2: Not me, Carl.
3: No, I'll tell you that one. Not me yeah. either. I mean, like, how is that getting paid back? I mean, that's a lot of money.
2: Yeah.
3: Yep. You know, I mean, and all it is they're taking the taxpayers' dollars and, you know, spending it foolishly and frivolously. You know, I mean, it's time to take it back. I mean, listen, if people that are listening, if they're following the gold and silver markets, they can see clearly all the central banks throughout the world and the governments that are buying gold and silver at a, you know, record pace. And why are they doing it? I mean, not because they feel like having, you know, pretty coins or bars that are shiny in their possession. No, they want stability. They want to protect their country. They want to protect their assets. I mean, you know, if you look at it, I mean, you got guys that are buying gold and silver that never bought before or never at this level. I mean, it's absolutely crazy what's going on. What was it last week? Korea for the first time in, what was it, 13, 14 years, something like that they bought metals?
2: Yep. Yep.
3: Yep. I mean, there's a reason why everybody is doing this. And I always tell people, if it's good enough for the government, why isn't it good enough for us?
2: Yeah,
3: because they're always watching out for themselves first.
2: Yeah,
3: everybody knows that.
2: Carl, the BRICS nations are positioning for the folks at home that don't know the BRICS nations: Brazil, Russia, India, China, and South Africa. They're all positioning right now. The big boys are positioning. Everyone in the world is buying gold. And Carl, you know, that leads me to my last question. We only have a few minutes left, so this has to be a quick one, but it's probably the most important one. And sure. This is for the listener that's been with us for a few weeks or a few months, Carl, and maybe they've enjoyed the show. Maybe they've been telling their spouse, hey, this guy Walt makes sense. This guy Carl makes sense. Maybe they wrote down the number and they have it sitting on a notepad by the phone, but they haven't called. Not because they're not interested, but because life gets busy. They're worried it will be complicated because they don't want to feel pressured, or maybe they think they need to know more, or they need to have permission to ask a question. What do you say to that person, Carl? What happens when they make the call, and why should they stop putting it off?
3: Well, there's no reason to wait. Why wait? We're not getting any younger. I mean, listen, everything. Look at 08. People went home from work on a Friday, came back to work on a Monday, and lost a ton of their money, and it continued for months and months afterwards. I mean, you have to be proactive, not reactive. It's simple. Get it in your portfolio, set it, forget it, put yourself in a position where you're safe, your money's there when you need it, and you're in a good space. That's all it comes down to. You know, there's no reason to wait. What are you waiting for? I mean, I get people all the time tell me, you know, I'm going to time the market. I go, oh, really? That's great. Where did you get your crystal ball?
2: Yeah.
3: I mean, you can't. I mean, so what do? You have to protect yourself and you have to do something now. I mean, there's no reason to wait. You know, I mean, listen, in regards to spouses, and I talk to spouses all the time, most of the time what I found is they've just gotten misinformation. Mm-hmm. They heard from a guy's friend's brother-in-law's neighbor's cousin told him that he heard from a guy about gold or, you know, a gal about silver. I mean, it's just misinformation, folks. Give us a call. Ask the questions. A conversation never heard. It's a simple conversation. Just give you here to give you information. You want to do something? Great. You know, no harm, no foul. I mean, it's real simple. We have a great team here. You know, feel free to ask for me directly. I'm take calls all day long. And, you know, if I'm not available, ask them to transfer to my voicemail. I'll call you right back. But we got a great team here. We'll answer all those questions and go from there. You know, I mean, it's pretty simple and easy. You know, I mean, our cash transactions, our minimum purchase size is $10,000. IRAs are $25,000. You know, it's just a small portion of most folks, you know, portfolio if they've worked their whole life and saved. Do something to help protect that. 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That's what I got to tell folks. And I'll leave it at that. Don't, you know, you insure everything else. Why are you not insuring the, you know, money that you may need to fix your roof or your health or leave something to the loved ones? I mean, protect that.
2: Listen, folks, Carl, well said. And that is exactly why I have you on this show every single week, because I truly believe there is nobody better than you. 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Tell them that Carl sent you. Ask for Carl on the phone. 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Ask about a possible retirement account rollover. 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It is a free call. There is no pressure. There is no commitment. But there's no reason to keep putting it off.
4: 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And with that, this has been Walt Phillips. 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
8: term is, we don't love America. 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
0: With SRN News, I'm Bob Agnew in Washington. The U.S. and Canada continue to wrangle over trade and tariffs. The U.S. now targeting $20 billion worth of Canada's goods for 50% tariffs. Right away, Canada came back with what Prime Minister Carney said would be a dollar-for-dollar response on U.S. goods. The Energy Department investing $500 million now to modernize a major steel factory in Middletown, Ohio.
14: The Trump administration says the project will protect 2,300 American jobs and strengthen the domestic supply chain. Cleveland-Cliffs plans to upgrade its blast furnace, generate electricity from mill gases, and recycle industrial byproducts. Supporters call it a step toward restoring U.S. manufacturing and reducing dependence on foreign suppliers, while acknowledging taxpayers shouldn't have to subsidize the industry forever. Richard Boyd reporting.
0: This is SRN News.
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25: Larry Elder here, the sage from South Central, the prince of Pico Union, the czar of common sense, the great Eldersky, Don Lorenzo. Welcome to the program. No victocrats allowed because we've got a country to save. So let's get her teed up!
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0: 888-971-SAGE, 888-971-7243. I am Larry Elder. We are Salem News Channel. So much to get to between now and the close of our three-hour live action-packed show. Remember Michael Cohen, the Trump lawyer who testified against Trump during that so-called hush money trial? Well, he has apparently made nice with Trump, and Trump will appear on Cohen's podcast. Trump reiterates he had no choice but to go to war against Iran. DSA Florida Senate candidate Angie Nixon says Republicans are trying to kill black Americans. I guess they miss me. Suddenly, Gavin Newsom says he, quote, doesn't know, close quote, if he'll be a good president. Now, there's a reason for this sudden humility. The CEO of ActBlue, the powerful Democrat fundraising platform, has taken the fifth over questions about whether it accepted illegal foreign money. The official in charge of Zoran Mamdani's government-run grocery stores admits nearby stores have legitimate concern about unfair competition. Remember how Chris Cuomo and sportscaster Bob Costas denigrated those who refused to take the COVID vaccine? Well, we do. Chuck Schumer is now groveling over Abdul El-Sayed, despite El-Sayed's support for the anti-Israel boycott, sanction, divest movement, which Schumer used to call anti-Semitic. All of this and more, 888-971-SAGE, 888-971-7243. I want to get to Michael Cohen and the apparent appearance by President on Michael Cohen's podcast in a second, what that says about the Alvin Bragg brought hush money case, which is being appealed and I believe will be overturned. I'll get to that in a second. But let's just talk about this angst some quote-unquote establishment Democrats have over the rise of these DSA candidates and DSA-backed candidates. Now, why do you have people like Angie Nixon? Why do you have people like Daralisa Aliva Chevalier? Why are there people like Hassan Piker? And the reason is, as I tweeted this morning, the cartoon that I created with AI is up on your screen if you're watching on Salem News Channel. It shows a cave where these Dr. Frankenstein Democrats like Chuck Schumer and Hakeem Jeffries and Nancy Pelosi are pouring chemicals into a vat. And the vats say fascist, Nazi, dictator, racist, threat to our democracy. In the background, you see Hassan Piker strapped to a gurney. And they're unaware that he's come alive and is now going to be unleashed on them. You see, when you spend 10 years knowingly lying, and I mean knowingly lying, they know darn well Donald Trump was referring to the issue of whether or not there should be a Confederate monument in the public square when he said there are good sides and bad sides, referring to Charlottesville. Jake Tapper, as I've said for years now, from CNN and another colleague on CNN named Michael Smirkanish both said that two and a half years after the fact, but they both said that Donald Trump was referring to the issue of whether there should be a Confederate monument in the public square. He wasn't saying that there are good Nazis and bad Nazis on both sides, for crying out loud. They know that. You don't think Biden knew that when he ran his first ad for the 2020 election and referred to it? They know Donald Trump has run for office three times. And after 2020, even though he feels the election was stolen, he left, went to Mar-a-Lago, licked his wounds, prepared for a comeback. Tyrants don't interview with CNN, NBC. Tyrants don't have the kind of access to the media that President Trump has had. They know this. They know he's not a fascist, democratically elected, won all seven swing states, fascist. They know it's a lie. Remember when Anderson Cooper, during the 2024 election, had Kamala Harris on and said other people have referred to Donald Trump as a fascist. Do you believe it's a fascist? Because until then, she had never said it, because she knows it's BS. But she had to say it then. She said, yes, I believe he is a fascist. What does that mean? Kill political enemies? Imprison members of the media? Fascists don't abide by Supreme Court cases, and President Trump has lost a lot of them. There have been several challenges against Obamacare over the years, even though the majority of the members of the Supreme Court for years have consisted of members that have been appointed by Republican presidents. Donald Trump, of course, lost that Citizen Birthright case. There have been lots of cases he's lost on getting rid of DACA, for example. Fascists don't take things to court, and fascists don't abide by the decisions when they rule against them. It is insanity for these people to be calling Donald Trump a fascist, but they know it works. So they kept doing it. Fascist, tyrant, dictator, racist, sexist, homophobic, anti-immigrant. The man has said repeatedly he's not against immigrants, he's against illegal immigrants. He said it over, and I mean, I don't even need to say all this stuff to you. I'm talking to the sliver of people that happened on the show. I mean, maybe they got tired of NPR or PBS. Maybe they want something different. Hello, thank you for coming. I'm talking to you. This has been 10 years of lies that Schumer knows are lies. Nancy Pelosi knows they're lies. Hakeem Jeffries, the Democrat minority leader, he knows they're lies. Now, they don't like Trump. Don't get me wrong. They despise him. They despise the way he's ridiculed the Democratic Party. They despise the way he's ridiculed the media. They despise the way the pro-Democrat media has now been maligned to the point where more and more people don't trust it. They can't stand this man. But they know darn well he's not a racist and a tyrant and a fascist. How do you win office by being a racist? Chris Matthews, the former host of a show on MSNBC Hee Haw, former press secretary to Tip O'Neill, a longtime House Speaker, Democrat House Speaker, he said most white people would not vote for somebody if they were a fascist. Now, I don't agree with Chris Matthews, but he's an astute political observer. He wrote a book called Hardball, which is really a very good book about how to get elected. What person in today's day and age is going to run being a fascist, nudge, nudge, wink, wink, appealing to white supremacists? It's ridiculous. Do you think Biden really believed when he was speaking to that black college, the number one threat to the homeland is white supremacy? Do you think he really believes it? Of course he doesn't. But he thinks it works. That's how condescending he is to black people. I think black people are so emotional and so unaware, ill-informed, I can just say whatever nonsense that comes to my mind. I was raised in the black church. When I was a teenager, I desegregated movie theaters and restaurants in Wilmington, Delaware. Did no such thing, according to the New York Times. But he said it over and over and over and over again because he thinks it works. So the point is, these so-called establishment Democrats, the ones ready to take charge in the event that the Democrats take control of the Senate and the House, I'm talking about Schumer and Hakeem Jeffries, they know darn well it's all been 10 years of relentless BS. Shockingly, people that were 12, 13, 14, 15 years old when they started this nonsense are now in their mid-20s. And a lot of them believe it. Daria Lisa Chevalier believes this stuff. This woman we've been talking about for the last several days, Angie Nixon, who won her primary in Florida, believes this stuff. A lot of young people indoctrinated online believe this stuff. And you're shocked that these people have risen to power and they can't be controlled. You created this monster when people like Rashida Tlaib, we're going to impeach the mother effer. Did you say anything? Did you say, you know, Rashida, I know we don't like him, but this kind of rhetoric, it can excite the wrong people. Did you say anything when Jasmine Crockett said about Byron Donalds, he thinks he's been whitewashed because he's married to a white woman? Did you say anything about that racist comment? Did you say anything about Daria Lisa Avila Chevalier tweeting against interracial couples? Did you say anything? Did you say anything when people like James Carville said, every time you see Donald Trump, you shout out, pedophile protector, pedophile protector? Did you say anything? Of all the Epstein victims who've come forward, not a single one of them has said Donald Trump has done anything wrong. And the one who did recant it and now nobody can find her. Meanwhile, you guys embrace Bill Clinton, a man against whom there have been incredible credible allegations of rape and sexual assault, including by Juanita Broderick, who said when he was AG of Arkansas, he raped her. Stood by him. 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
1: 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I am Larry Elder. We are Salem News Channel. I live in the Hollywood area in Los Angeles. And for weeks on the weekends, I drive through and there are people on both sides of the street holding up signs saying no kings, no kings, no kings, honking, and people are honking and they're cheering them, no kings, no kings. And I'm looking at these ill-informed, emotional people. How can you call this man a king when, as I said before, so many cases in the Supreme Court have gone against him? And he's abided by them. Had no choice. After the 2020 election, again, even though he believes it was stolen and has legitimate reasons to feel that way, we can go over the various reasons, he left. Do kings do that? And did he or did he not legitimately win 2024? Now, he may take an action that you don't like. He gets sued for it. I don't know how many times a man has been sued by the various state attorneys general, but I'm sure it's well over 100 times. So no matter what he does, no matter how much you dislike it, if you don't like it, whether it's the construction of the ballroom, which, by the way, a court now has allowed him to continue going forward on that. He had to stop for a while because the court ruled against it. So how can you call him a king with a straight face? How can you do that? You know how Hitler came to power? Killed his enemies? Imprisoned his enemies? That's what fascists do. It's insulting to the millions of Americans who voted for this man to say they voted for a king. They voted for a fascist. It's just idiotic. But this is what the Nancy Pelosi's and the Hakeem Jeffries and the Chuck Schumer's have unleashed. Now, I don't believe that they realized they were going to create the DSA that went from 8,000 members to over 100,000 in just a few months because of all this nonsense. I don't believe they thought they were going to create people that are saying, F you. And when we come in, Hakeem Jeffries, you're not going to be the House Speaker because you are an establishment guy who's kissed the ring of Donald Trump. But that's what they've done. I told you about this happened to me a few months ago. I'm in my driveway talking to my neighbor. Good guy. And he has a friend visiting from Arizona and introduces me to her. And I said, oh, you're from Arizona. What is your theory about what happened to Nancy Guthrie? This is when the case was being talked about on a daily basis. People have now lost interest. She said, oh, well, I think Trump had something to do with it. And I thought she was joking. For optics, it's about a 35-40-year-old white woman. Trump had something to do with it. And I laughed. And she didn't laugh back. And I realized she was serious. I said, are you serious? She said, yes, I'm serious. The moment Trump said, I'm going to do everything I can to find out what's going on, well, I knew he had something to do with it. And my neighbor looked like he wanted to crawl into a hole. He was so embarrassed. But this the kind of stuff going on in this country, kind of conversations people are having in this country, completely, totally irrational. Almost pathological. And then when you ever get anybody down and pin them down, give me the number one thing that Donald Trump has done that you don't like. Well, taxes? Name Republican who hasn't wanted to lower taxes. Standard stuff. Regulations? Name Republican who didn't want to lower regulations. Standard stuff. Attack the size of government. Name a Republican that didn't believe government was too large. Whether they do something about it is another question, but name one that didn't believe something like that. Blah, blah, blah. Name a Republican who didn't want secure borders. Name a Republican who didn't oppose the so-called pathway to citizenship or comprehensive immigration reform. Every now and then you get a defector who supports that, but most of them don't. Standard stuff. Democrat presidents have accused NATO of not stepping up to the 2% that they promised to do. Obama talked about it. George W. Bush talked about it. Donald Trump did something about it. So that's not out of the ordinary. Give me something. What's out of ordinary is Trump's personality, his brashness, his confidence, his backbone, his drive, his energy, his refusal to kowtow to political correctness, the way he has demeaned the left-wing media, and it's about time somebody did that. The way he has ridiculed people, called them low IQ, has not been afraid to ridicule black people, black Democrats, for fear of being called racist. He didn't care. Call Maxine Waters low IQ. She probably is low IQ. Don Lemon low IQ. He probably is low IQ. He's also ridiculed a whole bunch of white people, men and women. But let's not go there, right? Let's just talk about how he's ridiculed blacks. The National Association of Black Journalists. You've ridiculed a lot of black people. Oh, oh, oh. Yeah, and I've ridiculed a lot of white people, too. Did you say anything then? Where's the National Association for White Journalists? Oh, I guess that doesn't exist. So, when you get people down and ask what they really don't like, they won't give you a policy issue. Recently, they'll talk about the war against Iran. But that's just recent. You hated him before that, so that's not what it is. And beside that, every president who had a deal with Iran said that getting a nuclear bomb in the hands of these Ayatollahs is a non-starter. And either you believe the intelligence or you don't. If you believe the intelligence, what would you do about it? There's no answer. Well, I would do I'd do something different than what Trump did. Like what? Well, I've informed our allies. You mean the way Joe Biden did when he pulled out of Afghanistan? Oh, well, you're bringing up, that's whataboutism. You're bringing up the past. No, I'm talking about hypocrisy, double standard, and selective outrage. That's what I'm talking about here. Well, Donald Trump has been accused of sexual assault by Donald. And Bill Clinton, you really want to go there? You really want to go there? You really want to talk about Tara Reid, the former staffer of Joe Biden, who claimed that he sexually assaulted her? Do you really want to go there? Do we want to talk about the Washington Post article after Tara Reid came forward with all these women who said Biden said and did inappropriate things with them? Do you really want to go there? He's an election denier. Do you really want to go there? When Hillary, for the 4 years of Trump 1.0, called the election stolen, called him illegitimate, do you really want to go there? When Democrats challenge

0: to about 38,000 in 2025. Overall, overdose deaths dropped by 14%. The U.S. and Canada now imposing tariffs on one another. The U.S. targeting $20 billion worth of Canadian goods for 50% tariffs. Right away, Canada came back with what Prime Minister Mark Carney said would be a dollar-for-dollar response against U.S. imports. Tesla is recording nearly 3 million vehicles in China over door handle safety risks. Tesla and other Chinese car makers are recalling more than 4 million vehicles in all. This is SRN News.
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6: So the Democratic message for the 2026 midterm is, we don't love America. 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
1: 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Before I get to Michael Cohen, a few more things. It's just amazing to me, over the years I've been doing this show, run into people, and how completely, totally ill-informed they are. I've told you about the conversation I had with that woman named Louise, a little person. I'm getting on an elevator to go down to the first floor, and like everybody else, I pick out my smartphone and I'm going through it. Door opens. I didn't expect anybody to be on, so I'm walking off. Turned out it was the second floor, not the first floor. So I took my knee and literally smacked it in the forehead of this little person, and she dropped like a sack of potatoes. I said, "Oh my God, I'm so sorry." I picked her up and helped her into the elevator, and she looked up and she said, "I know you."

0: and I don't agree. Now, normally, that kind of thing, by the way, does not happen very often. People often ask me, how often do you get people tell you this and the other one they run into? Not very often. Most people, believe me, most people who have something nasty to say just don't say it. I've seen people that I know publicly that I don't much care for. I don't go up to them and say, I don't like you, blah, blah, blah. But so most people don't do that. She said, I don't agree. Elevator opens up, first floor, we get out. And I said, may I ask you the number one thing that I've said with which you disagree? And she said, you like Trump. And I think he's an a-hole. I said, what is the number one reason that you believe Trump is an a-hole? And she said, he mocked a disabled reporter. She said, I have a disability, so I'm particularly sensitive to that. And I'm assuming she meant her stature. And I said, actually, he didn't mock a reporter's disability. He mocked the reporter. Here's a story, if you want to hear about it. She said, fine. I said, his name is Serge Kovaleski. He has a disability. He has an atrophied arm. But he doesn't twist, doesn't gyrate the way Trump did when he was imitating him at a town hall. Trump said that on 9/11, there were people in New Jersey that were cheering as the towers fell. And because Trump is Trump, everything Trump says gets fact-checked. So for a day or two, people couldn't corroborate what Trump said. And Trump came up with an article written by this guy. He was either with the Washington Post or the New York Times. I forget which one. He went to one and then went to the other, so I'm not quite sure. They're both interchangeable as far as I'm concerned. And Trump mentions his article, where in the article, this reporter writes that there were observations of people who were cheering as the towers fell. So people went to Serge Kovaleski to ask him about the article. And Kovaleski then said, well, I didn't see it. Other people did. I'm not sure how many people were cheering. I'm not even sure if it's true, but I did hear this from people who, you know. So Trump ridiculed it. He goes, I don't remember, I don't remember. And he waved his arms. There's a website called Catholics, the number four Trump, that has several videos where Trump is waving his arms around that to mock himself, to mock an able-bodied general. The man does this. He is a stand-up comic. He was not mocking the journalist's disability. Moreover, Kovaleski never said Trump mocked my disability. Other people did. He never said that. I'm sure there's no love lost between the two of them, but he never said that. And I think it was August 2016, before the election, Bloomberg had an article, and it asked people, what is the number one reason, if you don't like Trump, you don't like him? And you know the number one reason was? I said to her, that he mocked a disabled reporter. So the number one reason, at least at the time, that people disliked Donald Trump turned out to be a big fat lie. And she said, you know, you're making me think. And I must admit, she said, I'm Jewish, and I like what Trump has done for Israel. I said, what he's done for Israel, he's been by far the biggest advocate for Israel since the creation of the modern state. He moved the embassy from Tel Aviv to Jerusalem, which Obama said he was going to do and didn't do. George W. Bush said he was going to do and didn't do. He stopped the funding for the PLO because they were using the money for pay to slay, giving money to families of homicide bombers. Did the Abraham Accords. And she said, you know, you're making me think. And she said, oh, I have a little bit more to the story and I'll finish it up in just a second. Stick around for that. Put a bookmark there. Now, when people searched the car of the man who assassinated a Minnesota lawmaker and her husband in their own home, they found a notebook inside a handwritten list of 11 websites, not weapon sites, data brokers. 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
1: 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I'm Larry Elder, 7 News Channel. Let me wrap this story up. There's a picture, by the way, of Louise and me on your screen if you're watching on the Salem News Channel. So after referring to Donald Trump as an a-hole, we then talked about what made him an a-hole, and she told me about the time that Donald Trump allegedly mocked a disabled reporter, went over all that. And then she said, you know, you're making me think. I have to admit, I like what he's done with Israel. We went over some of the things that Trump has done for Israel. And she said, you really are making me think. And I said, I appreciate that. And she said, you're cute. And I said, Louise, you're cute too. Mind if I take a picture with you? And she said, no, I don't mind. So I bent down and took a selfie. And she said, thank you for asking me permission before you took the picture. I said, why wouldn't I? She said, you'd be surprised. Because of my height, I walk down the street and people look at me like I'm an exhibit in a zoo, and they take pictures. I said, well, they're a-holes. And she laughed. And I told her that I write a weekly column. I want to write about our encounter. I said, do you have a problem with that? She said, no, not at all. And I did. I have a buddy who's active in real estate. And one day I went on a business trip with him. And he was talking to this broker. And I'm just observing. And the broker was denouncing Ronald Reagan, I think he said, either Ronald Reagan or George W. Bush, I forget which Republican, but a Republican president, for, quote, getting rid of the part of the Glass-Steagall Act which prevented commercial banking and investment banking from being under the same roof. He got rid of that, and that was a bad thing. I said, actually, it was Bill Clinton who did that. But he was adamant. Very sharp guy, very successful guy. And I said, you can look it up. I said, you're just wrong. And then there's this, Donald Trump said, drink bleach, which they still said. A politician just said it the other day. He was musing about whether or not an electric light someday could be used to get rid of the COVID vaccine. He was just musing. He didn't say drink bleach, which Donna Brazile said he said. And a lot of Democrats, Trump haters, still say he said. So many of the reasons that people dislike this man are just flat-out lies. And again, the leaders know that they're lies. Chuck Schumer, you think when he's having dinner, talking to his wife, says that Donald Trump said there were good Nazis and bad Nazis on both sides? You really think he believes that? He doesn't. They do it because they think it works. But he had no idea he's creating monsters that not only have stature and influence, but has convinced a lot of young people to believe the most asinine things. Eventually, there should be no prisons. We shouldn't have ICE. So all these people that came in the country illegally should be, we should do what with them? Say, Mother, may I? What do you want done? Remember that woman from running for Pennsylvania House? And she was asked by a very friendly reporter, you want to abolish ICE, what should take its place? And she had a deer in the headline look, like somebody hit her in the head with a 2x4. She had no idea what to say. She said, well, I have to think about that. What? All right, let's talk about Michael Cohen. Michael Cohen was Trump's longtime personal lawyer, turned against Trump, and testified against him in the Alvin Bragg Broad case, claiming that Donald Trump had somehow violated federal, state law because of the so-called hush money payments to Stormy Daniels. It was a BS case. There's no history of any kind of case like that ever brought against anybody. Hillary Clinton paid for the Steele dossier, she and the DNC, and referred to the payment as legal expenses. She didn't get prosecuted. She got fined by the SEC. Donald Trump didn't even get fined by the Federal Election Commission, but he got criminally prosecuted. It was a BS case from the very beginning, and their star witness was Michael Cohen, who later on said he was pressured into testifying. Here is an exchange between him and Jake Tapper of CNN, number 37.
2: I was the medallion owner since 1995.
3: Let's shift it back to the president. I'm saying I don't want to get into that. So, but the president told you to do things, you did them, and then you went to prison, and he's had no consequences.
2: Okay.
3: That doesn't bother you.
2: At this point in time, I cannot go back and rewrite history. For me, what I want is I want that chapter not to be the defining moment or the worst chapter of my life. And quite frankly, I feel very good right now. I believe that, you know, it is harder to forgive than it is to throw rocks.
3: It is tough to forgive people, 100%, especially if they tell you to commit crimes, you commit them, you go to prison while they're in charge of the country. I mean, that would be really tough for me to forget.
2: It is certainly unusual, isn't it? Yeah. Right? It's one that's going to go down in history like Jackson and Burr. I mean, I can't really think of a modern day dispute that was more public and more destructive to both of us than the battles that took place between the president and myself.
3: So after following your testimony against Trump in the 2024 trial, just a couple of years ago, we had former federal prosecutor Michael J. Moore on the show. Take a listen.
4: I mean, he basically is an opportunist and takes every chance to make money off his relationship with Trump. He wanted a promotion because of his relationship with Trump. He's now selling books and doing his podcasts and apparently, you know, looking for his next gig.
3: So that was him talking to Wolf Blitzer on CNN. Now, here we are 2 years later. You've reconciled with Trump. You've criticized the prosecutors you cooperated with for how you felt. You've landed a show on WABC, which I think is accurate to say that they're fairly Trump-friendly. You even said Trump gave you a glowing recommendation for the job. How do you answer the criticism that people see you as an opportunist?
2: I don't. I don't care what he has to say. I speak, and I continue to speak truth. I believe, as I have always believed, that I am more centrist than I am anything. There's nothing in my political positions, in my policies, and my beliefs that have changed. I still believe, for example, that what Trump is doing in Iran is the right thing. I believe that Israel has a right to defend itself.
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1: America, we have a country to save. And now, here's Larry Elder.
2: And to be a sovereign nation, I also simultaneously believe that a two-state solution is necessary. These are the same positions that I have had my entire life, and I will not change it, and I will continue to espouse it, whether the microphone is here at WABC, on my Substack, or on any of my other platforms. So I don't know who the gentleman was that was talking about me. It doesn't mean anything
3: former
2: to
3: prosecutor.
2: Me. They have every right to say whatever it is. Just because you have an opinion does not make it factually correct.
3: But do you still think President Trump is a racist and a con man and a cheat and a
2: mob-style boss?
3: But what
2: you're doing is you're trying to go back in time, and I refuse to do that. I will not do that.
3: Michael Cohen, thank you so much. We'll be listening to your show.
2: Yeah, it's going to be a doozy. A lot of bombs get dropped.
3: Let's hope that you mean that rhetorically.
2: No pun intended.
3: Yeah.
4: 888-971-SAGE, 888-971-7243. I am Larry Elder, Salem News Channel. You could just see the sadness in Jake Tapper's face. So you no longer hate Trump's guts? Somebody that testified against him is now friendly with him? I guess we have to take you off the list. 888-971-SAGE. I'm Larry Elder, Salem News Channel. Coming up, Trump reiterates he had no choice but to go to war against Iran. That DSA Florida Senate candidate Angie Nixon says Republicans are trying to kill black Americans. They have their work cut out for them. Gavin Newsom suddenly says he doesn't know if he'll be a good president. I'll talk about the reason for this sudden humility. CEO of ActBlue, that powerful Democrat fundraising platform, the CEO's taken a fifth over questions about whether or not they've received illegally foreign contributions. The person in charge of Mamdani's government-run store says, you know, the bodegas nearby, they have a legitimate beef about unfair competition. No kidding. We'll talk about Chris Cuomo and sportscaster Bob Costas teeing off on people that refuse to accept the COVID vaccine. That's not wearing well. And Chuck Schumer is now groveling over Abdul El-Sayed, despite El-Sayed's support for BDS, boycott, divest, sanction, which Schumer used to cry from the rooftops, was anti-Semitic. Emily is in San Diego. Emily, you're on the Larry Elder Show. Thank you so much for calling.
5: Hi, Larry. Thank you so much for taking my call. I want to tell you something, and then I want to share something with you, a question. The first thing, it really made me sad when Newsom was not impeached and you were not elected for governor. I think that you would have been an excellent governor and that California would be in a lot better place than it is now. And the other thing I want to tell you is I really enjoy your show because you're highly intelligent, you're articulate, and when a caller calls in, no matter how heated or badgering they get, you stay calm, cool, collected, and you allow
4: 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You stay on the line. We'll talk at the top of the hour, okay? So don't go away. 888-971-SAGE.
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0: The U.S. is imposing 50% tariffs on $20 billion worth of Canadian products after last-ditch negotiations failed to resolve the latest strain in relations between the historic allies. Canada says it will issue its own dollar-for-dollar retaliation. The Supreme Court rules construction on that new White House ballroom can continue for now.
11: It's a huge win for President Trump. Chief Justice John Roberts rules work on the ballroom can continue. President Trump taking to his Truth Social page, noting how vital the project is for our national security.
0: That is correspondent Laura Winters reporting. New CDC figures highlighted by the administration show a sharp decline in overdose deaths in 2025. Supporters say the numbers prove President Trump's border and cartel crackdown is actually saving American lives. Synthetic opioid deaths fell by 22%. This is SRN News.
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16: When George Washington accepted command of the Continental Army, Americans were fighting a king and determined not to replace one form of unchecked power with another. Washington understood the difference between authority and ownership. In 1775, he declared, "When we assume the soldier, we do not lay aside the citizen." Even as commander of America's army, Washington remembered that he remained one of the people and that the power entrusted to him was never his to keep. He did not fight to rule America. He fought so Americans could govern themselves. Washington's example gave the young nation something more than victory. It gave America a standard for leadership. Those who hold power must remain accountable to the people they serve. Because in a free nation, leadership is not ownership. It is a duty and a trust.
17: 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And although his life was cut short by senseless violence, his legacy lives on. 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
21: 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As always, each and every week, I am your host, Josh Lilquist. I'll have my good friend, Al Connix, and back on the show on segment two here. We are running this first segment solo dolo, and we're going to talk about the markets and the gyrations of the markets. 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We've had longtime listeners of Investing and Trading Live and looking to level up their game and their financial literacy. So we talk about the do's, the don'ts of the financial markets, stocks, options, futures, Forex, income strategies, and retirement strategies. But most importantly, how to do that with confidence. And Trading Academy is the world leader in financial literacy. Financial education centers all across the country, matter of fact, worldwide, and they have locations near you, very close to you if you're listening to the show right now, and they have free investing and trading workshops that they host across your area to help you get started if you're brand new and don't know a stock from a rock, or if you're a seasoned investor but looking for more consistency. Trading Academy is for you. To come into one of these free investing and trading workshops, all you got to do is text the word trade to the number 210-210 and dive into how to get started in these markets safely, confidently, but most importantly, doing that with some fun. And that's what the cool thing about the financial markets is, they are a fun thing to get into. We're seeing more and more people come to the Academy that want to have more fun in their life, but also want to level up their game. And it's not always just financially. Sometimes people want their time back. You're seeing people that are working 50, 60, 70 hours per week. And quite frankly, they are just tired of that. So they're looking for income strategies on top of their job. We're seeing others that are retired right now that are coming to these investing and trading workshops that want to be able to have more longevity with those retirement accounts, which would be your 401ks, IRAs. They're looking to protect those, but also continue to have strategies no matter what direction this market goes. We're seeing the market has been soaring for quite some time now, and they want to be able to take advantage of this soaring market, but also protect the gains that they have. So we're seeing a lot of people coming into these workshops that want to be able to do that with confidence. As we know, over the last few weeks here, really this week, AI stocks have been getting hit again. There's been some concerns that AI valuations have, quite frankly, run too far. And really what NVIDIA did this week is it dropped about 2.3% on Tuesday, Broadcom 3.2%, Micron 7%. This was all on Tuesday. And that actually helped drive the NASDAQ down that same day, about 1.3%. And the S&P 500 has had all-time highs last Thursday. But then it posted three consecutive declines. You know, through Tuesday, the S&P 500 was down 1.2% for the week. The Dow, 0.7, the NASDAQ, 1.6, and the Russell was also down 1.6. So you're seeing these markets really move pretty good both directions. Oil and inflation are back in focus. The rise in oil prices in the basically because of the Iran-U.S. conflict, it's increasing inflation concerns. Oil is moved above $90 a barrel. So that's bringing more talk about the Fed policy being more hawkish because of that, you know, keep inflation, that's been keeping inflation elevated as well. So we're seeing some opportunities there with the oil market. Some big movers this week. It was interesting on, I believe it was Wednesday, Moderna surged about 125%. It was right roughly at around the, oh, it looks like about the $64 mark and hit almost $163 per share. And that was on Wednesday. It was, we'll call it a blockbuster of a move on Wednesday. So they had a promising cancer vaccine study results. So that's one of the things about some of those stocks like that. You're seeing big moves. So it can add risk up or down any day if something comes out. So those are some stocks you have to really be concerned and just overall monitor that almost on a daily basis, it seems like. But we're seeing so many people that want to be able to trade and invest with more confidence, and they want to be able to understand how these markets work and how they function. And, you know, one of the key drivers that we're seeing right now for people that are coming to the academy is they really don't know how to get started, don't know what to do to get started properly, but also the various asset classes, they don't understand what those are because there's different vehicles in the markets. And we're going to discuss this in the second segment, the third segment as well, and talk about these different assets that are out there. You obviously have the stock market. Everybody knows that. There's other vehicles that the big banks and institutions are utilizing, which the public can utilize too. You have the futures market, the forex market, the options market. You even have the crypto market. And big players in these markets use all of these markets. And that's how you properly diversify a portfolio, is not being in multiple stocks, is being multiple assets. When certain things are going up, others are going down. When others are going down, there's others that are going up. So you can, there are strategies designed with these different assets to be able to protect those portfolios and really have more longevity with, quite frankly, no matter what direction this market goes. So people that are looking to manage their accounts a little bit better or protect those accounts, or quite frankly, just be more confident in the decisions that they make, need a strategy. You need a strategy which is rules-based and then is designed to follow what those banks and institutions are doing. Because who moves the market? And we'll discuss this. We'll continue to talk through this. We do each and every week. The institutions, the big money, is who moves these financial markets. That's your Goldman Sachs, your Warren Buffett's, the JP Morgan's, the big money companies out there. Quite frankly, move the market. They're moving millions, billions, and maybe even trillions of dollars per day, per week, per month. Now, that's what drives market fluctuations, whether it's up or down, whether they are buying or if they're selling. So the key is to have a strategy that's designed to follow those institutions, to identify where may they be buying or where may they be selling. And that's what Trading Academy has been specializing in on their 30th year, is having a strategy to do just that. Have more confident decisions with market direction, protection, which is risk management, and then where to get in, where to get out with low risk, high reward, high probability entry points in these markets. And where you find that is actually at or near a turn in price. And we discuss some of these different strategies and these different techniques in these investing and trading workshops I'd like to invite you to. It's the beginning of the show. We're going to give away some seats here. So if you're driving, you might want to pull over. Text the word trade to the number 210-210 right now for two seats for a free investing and trading workshop live, local, and in person near you. Text trade to the number 210-210. You're going to get a text right back. You can click the link and it'll bring you right to the landing page. You can pick your own seat and date there for the free investing and trading workshop live, local, and in person near you. Text trade to the number 210-210. I got Al coming back on the show. So folks, don't turn that dial. This is Josh with Investing and Trading Live. We'll be right back.
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21: 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As always, I am your host, Josh Lilquist, each and every week talking about the do's and the don'ts of the financial markets, how to make smart investing decisions with those income accounts and retirement accounts, mainly doing that with confidence. And Trading Academy has live, local, in-person workshops to bring that financial literacy home right to you. 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That's text trade to the number 210-210. That's me for two seats, one for you and one for a friend. Once again, text trade to the number 210-210. If you're driving, you might want to pull over. Also, follow and subscribe to the podcast, Investing and Trading Live, wherever you listen to your podcast, on Apple Podcasts, iHeartRadio, Spotify, and the Odyssey app. Al, in this last segment, we talked about the blockbuster moves in the markets. I know the blockbuster days where we had that fun on a Friday night going to get a movie or going to get a video game and have some fun on Saturday, but you had to make sure to bring it back Sunday. Otherwise, you're getting charged that late fee. Now, the markets have those blockbuster events. It seems like daily with earnings and different events that are coming around. A tweet could, you know, move the markets. And there are a lot of traders and investors out there that are, I would say, confused on the markets. They think they have a grasp until they don't. So the key or the thing that it tells me is there's a challenge with consistency in the financial markets.
8: Right.
21: Everybody wants to do good or do better, but they don't understand that being consistent is the most important thing, because you can't afford to have a huge up day, then a big down day, and a huge up day and a big down day. Overall, that brings your psychology to a level where you're not too happy and you have that nervousness and anxiety. When you have a consistent strategy, that's where things change. And it brings it more confidence in the markets as well. Now, people that are looking for that in a trading strategy, say, for example, like an income strategy, they want to be able to have a consistent income strategy, whether it's on top of their job or they want to do the trading for their full-time job. Or maybe they're retired right now and they want to supplement that retirement income that they're getting from, we'll say, a 401k or something like that, or worse off yet, Social Security, because we know that's not getting people enough capital to stay retired on. So they need that second source there as well. Now, the markets allow many strategies, whether it's short-term, mid-term, long-term, and those could all be technically a trading strategy. Now, you work with a lot of people that come to these investing and trading workshops, and they want to be able to do more on the trading side. Mm-hmm. What are some of the things you're doing right now to help people bring that confidence back, but most importantly, bring a consistent strategy for their income.
4: Well, I think consistency and competence kind of go together. And the reason that a lot of people have a hard time achieving those is that they don't have a defined system. I mentioned earlier that successful trading is it's about building and using a process that guides every decision you make with clarity. That's having a defined system. What most people, unfortunately, are doing is they don't have an opinion. They have emotions that get involved in their decisions. They react to things that instead of, you know, being prepared properly, they let their emotions get involved. So we don't want people to predict market moves. We don't want people to react emotionally to the volatility that we're seeing, which is really one of our friends. And we want to make sure that you don't try to just get a feeling as to what the markets might do. You have to use a defined rules-based system that is going to give you that consistency. You have to have a risk management logic in place. And then you want to be consistent by using a process and sticking with that process. Now, how do you develop that process? How do you have that defined system? Well, that's what we do. We have a strategy that we show our students that's the basic investing trading strategy that you use, and then we help you decide what the right asset is to use with that strategy. The strategy is called core strategy. And then you mentioned looking for income or for wealth. There are two different components of the market or two different parts of your financial life. The way you are going to use the markets for income is different than the way you use it for the long-term wealth portfolio or for your retirements. Most people don't have any kind of education or introduction to what the income strategies are, but that's probably and maybe the most important component of your financial life. Once you develop the skills to generate income from the market. And by the way, we get paid based on our skills, not our knowledge. You know, there's all sorts of information, all sorts of knowledge out there, but unless you have the proper skills to use that, it's not going to work for you.
21: Hey, Al, did you know that I can make a whole bunch of money by playing the guitar?
4: Tell me about it.
21: Well, that's a lot of knowledge. Can I make money playing guitar?
4: I think I've heard you play the guitar, and my answer is going
21: to
4: be no.
21: Hey, I'm actually okay, but not to the level where I'm going to get paid from it.
4: You're probably not. But you know what? What if that was your passion, and you really wanted to spend your life playing your guitar, but the money wasn't there? How do you do that? Well, you could use the markets as a source of income to kind of fund your passion. And we do have a lot of people that are students that maybe are musicians or artists, and that's what they want to do, but the income isn't there that they need. So they use the markets. Once you generate that skill to be able to, or once you develop the skills to be able to generate income, that opens up a lot for you for the rest of your life.
21: Like the old saying is skills pay the bills.
4: Well, that's exactly right. If you don't have the skills, basically then you're just going to be guessing at things.
21: Yeah, that's one of the interesting things or comments you made there, Al, because a lot of people think that knowledge is power. Well, powerful for what?
4: Yeah.
21: It lets you talk about it, but people are looking to gain that skill. But it does start with a little bit of knowledge, and that's what these free investing and trading workshops are for, is to bring some knowledge so you have that opportunity to know what the right techniques, the right concepts are, that consistent strategy that you're alluding to, and then how to make smart investing decisions for those income accounts. And we have those investing and trading workshops live, local, in person. I'd like to give away some seats to, just by texting the word trade to the number 210-210. Just text trade to the number 210-210 for two seats for a free trading and investing workshop live, local, and in person near you. So continue on. I know you had some more points you wanted to give about that consistent strategy.
4: Yeah, you know, I think you have to consider the fact that most trading education is designed just to make you think you're smart. It's not to make you money. You know, people watch all sorts of like YouTube videos, and they might look at 20, 30, 40 different strategies, and then they think, well, now I have all this knowledge, I'm going to be great. And they open up their computers and they look at making a trade or investment, and they freeze because they don't know which of those 20, 30, or 40 different strategies to use.
21: Yeah, then one worked one time, and the next time it didn't work. And they say, well, sometimes it works, and I'll try a different one. Yeah. And then they get way, then they're confused.
4: Any strategy that you can think of, you can even make one up. It will work at least once, but that's not going to give you the consistency you need. So there's a big gap between information and implementation. you know, the proper information when implemented shows you when to enter a position, where to get out if you're wrong, and where to get out if you're right. Those are the things that are important, and you can keep it simple by just putting that strategy together that shows you how to identify those three things.
21: I think you just invented a new tongue twister.
4: The proper information when implemented properly.
21: Okay, so I couldn't even do that. So it was a tongue twister.
4: She sells seashells by the seashore. Sort of.
21: I know you have another one that's pretty good, isn't it?
4: Which I
21: can we say that on air?
4: No, I don't think so. Possibly, but possibly not.
21: Let's refrain from doing that.
4: Let's not do that. Okay. So yeah, you don't want to just stuff your brain with information. That's just taking up space in your head. You have to have the skills to be able to use that information. That's something that's hard to do on your own. So what if you could do it with somebody who already has those skills, who has proven that they're successful, and they'll share that information with you? Because it's not just knowing what to do, it's also knowing what not to do.
21: And that's very similar to anything that we do in our life, Al. If you're looking to learn how to golf, if you're looking to learn how to swim, or like we talked about earlier, play the guitar, you need to get lessons.
4: Mm-hmm.
21: From somebody that is able to teach it. And it's not just knowing how to do it, it's also able to teach it. Because there are, you know, say, for example, some great guitar players out there that probably mm-hmm. are unable to teach it.
4: Right.
21: Just like you kind of see, sometimes you see good athletes and they try to be a coach, they can't be a coach. Correct. So you have to be able to teach it as well. Yeah. And that's one of the things I think that Trading Academy actually specializes in, is being able to teach the strategies. To get the point across to people that might be brand new, or to people that have a lot of experience but looking to do better, getting that point across sometimes could be tough. And that's what, you know, Trading Academy really specializes in, ensuring that the right people are bringing this information to people right. that want to get started.
4: Yeah, you mentioned playing the guitar. If you just read a book, or if you listen to somebody tell you how to play the guitar, maybe you read a book, but you never actually played the guitar, could you actually learn how to play it then?
21: So this is a little embarrassing, Al. You kind of put me on the spot, but I tried that. And I got nowhere.
4: Right. Yeah.
21: It was unreal how hard it was. I even watched YouTube videos. And I was so mad at myself by doing that, because I know you can't learn a skill off of watching YouTube. Yeah. And I was so upset that I did that, and but I didn't realize it. The good thing is I did it for about less than a month.
4: Yeah.
21: And so I didn't waste too much time. But people think that's how the markets work. Yeah. If that was the case, everybody would be doing it. So that's why it's imperative to gain the skills, get the knowledge from the right place, and have a plan and strategy set already up for you.
4: Yeah. And then use that knowledge, use the skills with somebody there who can guide you. You know, when you're playing, when you took lessons, you were with a coach or with an instructor or teacher who maybe helped you move your hands to a certain spot and showed me. He
21: showed
4: you how to do it.
21: Yeah, it was over my shoulder, actually, you know, in front of me. So, and this is how you do that. And one of those things was actually muting the strings. So if you're listening right now and you have played the guitar, there's a thing called muting the strings. Mm-hmm. And I watched video after video after video. They told me exactly how to do it. I could not do it. And that was the first thing I asked my instructor because I got lessons. Yeah. I asked my instructor, I said, you know, I gotta ask you, I've been trying to do this for quite some time, and I just don't know how to do this. How do you mute the strings? And how long, Al, do you think it took him to explore, show me how to do it?
4: Not very long.
21: It was probably less than 2 minutes.
4: Yeah.
21: It was one of the easiest things, actually, one of the easiest things that I learned playing guitar, because mm-hmm. guitar is, you have to be able to have the muscles in your fingers. That's a big part of that. Get to a point where you can actually do the notes and move right. your fingers the right way. Because sometimes it's like, it looks very easy, right. but it's actually hard to move your fingers in certain places on the strings.
4: Sure.
21: But it took about 2 minutes.
4: Yeah, but you had to do it yourself to really learn how to do it.
21: Correct.
4: And that's true in trading and investing too. If you want to do this the right way and do it in a way where you can maybe have the potential to be successful quicker, do it with somebody who can actually not only tell you what to do, show you what to do, but have you actually do it. And then they're guiding you and supporting you as you're doing it, because you're going to make mistakes. When nobody can just listen to somebody talk about how to trade or invest for a few hours or a day or so, and then you're going to be a pro-level trader or investor. You have to actually go through a process where you're repetitive. You're repeating things. But it's really critical that you repeat the right things, because correct, you can have repetition of bad habits and that becomes your MO. You don't want to do that. While you're learning, while you're starting from, you know, basic steps, moving on up, be with somebody who knows what they're doing, that can guide you, is going to simplify things for you. It's going to, you know, reduce the learning curve for you. And also, at some point in time, you will run into situations where you need some extra help. Yep. You want to make sure you're with a place and with people that are there to help you on a consistent basis.
21: Yeah, and there are a lot of people listening, Al, right now that want to be able to get started. They want to do that with confidence and actually have the information to understand, to know what you have to do,

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0: 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I am your host, Josh Lilquist. In the last segment, we talked about those income strategies, whether it's short-term, long-term. The cool thing about income strategies with the markets is you dictate that time, schedule, and capital. Why is that? Because there are multiple vehicles out there, or what we call asset classes. Asset classes, which would be futures, forex, options, stocks. They are designed to do different things. And we introduce you to those different things in these free trading and investing workshops that we've had a lot of people texting into for these live local in-person workshops. If you'd like to attend and or understand and learn more about those techniques and concepts on income strategies, just text the word trade to the number 210-210 right now for two seats. Text the word trade to the number 210-210. When you do that, you will get a text right back. It'll be a link to the landing page. All you need to do is click that link and it'll take you to that landing page and you can pick your own seat, date, and time there. If you do miss that, we'll ensure that Ronnie gives you a call to make sure that you find those dates that you want for you and your family. Text the word trade to the number 210-210. That's one for you and one for a friend. Also, follow and subscribe to the Investing and Trading Live podcast wherever you listen to your podcast, on Apple Podcast, iHeartRadio, Spotify, and the Odyssey app. Al, on this next segment, as I mentioned in the last segment, I want to discuss retirement. That's the time of year, or I should say the time of the people, everyone's life, where they want to enjoy their life. But it's interesting is people sometimes wait too long to retire. And it's not really because they want to work forever. They really train their mind to think that they want to work forever, but it's because they have to. And it's because they don't have enough. Your traditional 401k is just not getting people to the promised land, which is retirement. Why? Because there's so much in fees that come along. You're in a buy and hope strategy, or long term is what they like to call it. Invest for the long term. Well, if you look at the data, I'm sure, Al, you probably have some stats on the average 401k balance at retirement that people have. And we all know that's just not enough to retire. So people need to build those accounts on their terms. They need to use the right asset class on their terms. They need to be able to protect those accounts in down markets. The good thing for some people is a lot of people that have 401ks probably haven't experienced a down market yet. Right. Yes, we've had some drops in the markets, which create more opportunities, but we know that there's always going to be drops in the market, and you can't afford for that to happen when you're getting near retirement. So we're seeing people that want to learn how to protect those accounts. So in these free investing and trading workshops that people have been coming into, we discuss these concepts, and they come in with it just by texting the word trade to the number 210-210. We discuss those concepts on protecting retirement accounts, but also having the opportunity to build them on their terms. How are you helping people get started with those retirement?

0: retirement accounts. What are some of the things you can actually do if you have a retirement account with, say, for example, your work, your employer, or if you direct your own IRAs?
1: Well, I think, first of all, people need to understand what they have in their retirement accounts. We have been sold on the fact that if you just have a 401k set up, make some choices, put some money in. Every time you get a paycheck, some money is going to go into those choices. Just don't worry about it. Hold on. You don't have to do anything with them, and then you're going to have all this money when you retire. And what people are finding is that they don't have all that money when they retire. One of the problems is they're not managing what's in their 401ks. And people are going to go, what do you mean managing it? Well, you have the ability in almost every 401k out there now to make changes, to make you to rotate into something that might be doing better than something else, or maybe rotating out of like the stock market and into maybe more of a fixed income portion of your 401k for while if the market's crashing. I mean, you have the ability to do that, but the first thing you need to know is what is in your 401k. Most people out there, when I do these classes, Josh, I ask people, you know, how many of you know exactly what you have in your 401ks? And most of the people who just kind of sit there with a blank look on their face, they've basically forgotten or never really knew what it was in the first place. So that's where you start. Now, the other thing is you, and Josh, you mentioned one thing that is a negative with a lot of employer-sponsored retirement plans, and that's the fees.
0: Yeah, that four-letter F word, Al.
1: It is. It's the family acceptable one. Mm-hmm. And what we want you to understand is that the impact of those fees, which might seem small to you, are significant over time. If you're looking at 2%, maybe you've got a mutual fund, and the mutual fund is taking money out, and so is your plan sponsor. Let's say it's 2% a year. That 2% is going to cost you 50 to 75% of what you could have in your retirement account. Think about it. That's a huge number. And the reason is every dollar that's taken out by that 2% is no longer compounding and growing for you over time. So what can you do? Well, again, like I said, understand what you have. And then maybe what you want to do is maybe do something in addition to the 401k. It's with some 401ks now, you have the ability to do managing it and having more choices than you might even have thought you had. But for a lot of people, they want to do something outside of a 401k or 403b. You know, if you have a company match, that's free money. That's money you want to take. That's the easiest money there is. But what a lot of our students do is, instead of putting additional money into something that's going to give you mediocre returns with high fees and basically no way to provide protection, maybe they'll set up a self-directed IRA. And in that self-directed IRA, there are no fees. There may be, you know, transaction costs, but there's no fees to have that self-directed 401k. You can do stocks, mutual funds. You can do options for the foreign exchange market, futures, crypto, real estate. You have a lot of choices there, but you also, very importantly, can have protection on your assets, which is very hard, if not impossible, to do with a typical employer-sponsored plan. You can use the leveraged assets we talked about, where you can take a small amount of money and still have the opportunity for, I'm going to call them outsized returns. You can participate in things that are available 24 hours a day. So those are some of the things that we want to talk about in classes. You know, we spend time talking about the different financial vehicles that are available in retirement accounts. But the real problem, Josh, is that we have a retirement crisis in this country that seems to be growing all the time. And unfortunately, a lot of people, when they retire, realize, you know, I've got enough money to maybe last me, you know, 2 or 3 years, but 10, 20, 30, 40 years, I'm way short. So what do you do? Unfortunately, some people take risks that they shouldn't be taking.
0: Yeah.
1: They start to do things that they with things they don't understand. They're not trained on how to do it.
0: Yep.
1: So the important thing, you know, before that something like that happens, be prepared. Understand what you have available, what the opportunities are. Know how to manage risk, because that's one thing I guess we haven't really talked about much today.
0: We'll get that the next segment here, I think.
1: Yeah, but managing risk is so important. Every professional trader that's successful will tell you the first thing they do before they put their money into anything is look at how much they could lose. And if they can't control that or manage it successfully, they won't do that trade.
0: Yeah, that's important, is having that risk management. But there are a lot of people listening, Al, that are also, they have IRAs that they may direct themselves. And
1: right.
0: And I was actually having a conversation a while back with someone, and they were talking about, you know, they had X amount in their IRA, and I believe, I don't know, it's like $300,000-$400,000 or something like that. Mm-hmm. And they had it all invested in the market. So when it went up, you know, when the market went up, they were feeling good. But when it went down, they were like, why am I losing? It seems like way more than I'm earning when it goes up. And that was some of the concerns mm-hmm. that they had. And a lot of time, they're just scared to lose it. So they leave it in there because they say, oh, I haven't sold it yet. Well, right. What goes down can continue to go down. So we're seeing people that have those self-directed IRAs, and they want to be able to protect them on their terms. They want to be able to direct them on their terms as well. But as you mentioned, people have those accounts, but they know it's going to last a few years, but it's not going to last retirement. So there are strategies that we discuss in these free trading and investing workshops that allow people to use leverage, which means you can use less capital. So you do want to keep the, you know, some of your capital in cash, which is obviously not at risk. And by using leverage, those dollars act like more. So it'll act like more than what you have in there. So it gives you that buying power. So rather than putting it all in the market with stocks, which is 100% at risk, or ETFs, people think they're less risky in ETFs. Well, they're traded just like a stock. It takes the actual capital to purchase them. But people want to use less money. And that's what we discuss in those investing workshops on 401ks and IRAs, but having the opportunity to do it on your terms. And I think that's a big thing, Alice. People want it their own terms. They want to be able to remove those fees or at least minimize them and keep more of their capital. That's what it's all about, Al, is keeping right. your money. And we have these free investing and trading workshops. I'd like to invite you to begin to understand what these concepts on retirement are, specifically 401ks, IRAs, the opportunities you have within those. To come into those, just text the word trade to the number 210-210 right now for 2 seats for that free investing and trading workshop on retirement. Text the word trade to the number 210-210. If you're driving, you might want to pull over. These are about an hour and a half long. When you do that, you can pick your own seat and date and location. So if you're listening to the show, we have a location near you. Text trade to the number 210-210. We got a lot more to discuss. Stay tuned. This is Josh and Al. We will be right back. What if the next chapter of your life could be the one where everything changes? For so many, investing feels confusing, overwhelming, even impossible. But the truth is, wealth isn't just for the lucky or the elite. It's for anyone willing to learn the rules of the game. 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
0: 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I am your host, Josh Lilquist. On the last segment, we covered retirement techniques, topics, and strategies that are designed to continue to build once you get into retirement. Because the last thing you want to do is have that retirement bucket or your monies that you have in your 401k or your IRA and just have them start to disappear, and at one point it's gone. Then you're sitting there and saying, honey, we wish we should have done something different. So that's what the cool thing about a lot of people that are coming to these free trading and investing workshops is, they don't want to fall down that rabbit hole to miss out on the opportunities, but also to run out of money. So what they're doing is they're looking for strategies that are designed to continue to build those retirement accounts into retirement. And then the cool thing, Al, is they want to leave a legacy for right. their family. If that's you, if you're looking to understand what those techniques and concepts are, all you got to do is come into one of our trading and investing workshops that we do live, local, in person, with not a robot, but a real person. And we have facilities across the country where we have these workshops and academies near you. If you're listening to the show, we all know the radio waves only go so far. We have a location very close to you, probably multiple. So to come into one of these free investing and trading workshops, all you got to do is text the word trade to the number 210-210 right now for two seats for an investing and trading workshop, live, local, and in person near you. Al teaches these. I teach these as well. We have a good time talking about the do's and the don'ts. Text the word trade to the number 210-210 for two seats. Also, follow and subscribe to the podcast wherever you listen to your podcast. We're making these the global number one podcast on the financial markets, Investing and Trading Live, wherever you listen to your podcast, Apple Podcasts, iHeartRadio, Spotify, and the Odyssey app. Spotify is one of my favorite ones, though, because, you know, I'm a podcast guy. I like to listen to podcasts. So this next segment, I do want to continue the discussion on retirement accounts, because it is probably the most popular thing that people are looking to understand more about, especially these days, because everything's getting a heck of a lot more expensive. So people are thinking ahead now. The good thing, Al, is people are getting smarter. They're starting to think ahead, and they're saying, okay, what can I do now to ensure when I get to retirement, I'm going to be safe and I'm going to be protected and I'm going to be able to live those golden years of retirement and not spend those golden years at the Golden Arches. So I want to continue talking through that, because we, in the last segment, since we did talk about strategies that are designed to continue to build, we also need to protect those as well. Now, let's just say, I know we have a lot of listeners right now between 45 and 65 right now. That's a lot of our listeners.
1: Right.
0: And if you're listening right now and you're between 45 and 65, you're going to at one point want to retire or not have the choice and have to retire. So you're going to need enough capital built up to do that. Okay. So we have a couple different choices now. You can either wait until you get to retirement and then figure it out, which is not what a lot of people are looking to do, or you can act now and start to build those. So, Al, a lot of those 45 to 65-year-olds feel like they don't have enough to retire on.
1: Correct.
0: What can they do now, and what do we discuss in these workshops to do things now to have that opportunity to build those so they do have enough for later?
1: Well, I think it comes down to what's available for them. You know, most people have been conditioned to believe that all they need to do is put money into these panaceas, the magic bullet, the 401k, the 403b, and you'll be fine. What we're finding is that people aren't fine. And a lot of the younger people, the people that are maybe closer to the 40, 50 age range, they're seeing their parents, and maybe they're reading articles, because there's a lot of articles that have come out recently that talk about the retirement crisis and how unprepared people are. And they're taking that seriously now. And just understand, any problem that you refuse to confront is just going to keep repeating itself until you face it. So a lot of people now are willing to face it. Either they are in retirement and they need to do something different, without taking chances, without being too risky, or they are not ready for retirement yet and they want to make sure that they are. And by the way, it's never too late to start. Some people come in and say, yeah, I'm 55, I'm 57, it may be too late for me. It is never too late. There's always something that you can do to help yourself in whatever situation you are. Wherever you are now, that doesn't mean you have to stay there. That is not necessarily where you are meant to be or where you have to stay. So learn what is available for you. Learn what's available that you feel comfortable with, that you feel that maybe someone like us can help you to do with confidence. And really, it's about having a system, a plan. And having that plan and that system means that you don't have to just rely on opinions. You don't have to rely on emotions. Excuse me. You don't have to rely on your reactions to things. You're going to be able to do this in a way that you have confidence, knowing that whatever the situation is in the economy or the markets, that you have a strategy or a way of addressing that is comfortable for you in a way that you can do this on a repeatable basis with success. And, you know, trading isn't about chasing results. It's about building a process that's going to guide every decision that you make with clarity. And that's what we do. We help you put together that plan, that process that is specific to you, because everybody's a little different as to what they need. And here's the other thing to consider. When you go into retirement, let's just say you have $800,000 in your retirement account. First of all, know that that's not all yours. You're going to pay taxes on that. And then a couple of the things that are important that don't always get taken into consideration when somebody puts together a retirement plan for you are, number one, your health. You cannot control necessarily what happens to you health-wise, and that could have a huge impact on what you have and what you have to have in retirement. And the other is just personal changes. Whatever your lifestyle looks like now may not be the way it looks in 2 years or 5 years or 10 years from now. So whatever plan, if you have a plan that you're relying on, it may not be adequate. You might need to change the rate of return you get to be able to maintain your lifestyle, or if you're looking at elevating your lifestyle. What that is probably going to mean for most of you is that you're going to have to learn some of the assets that we talk about, these, especially the income-producing assets that give you the opportunity to use a smaller amount of money to control something that's a multiple of it, and also to be able to do these things in a way where you have that short-term income from it.
0: Yeah.
1: Now, you're not at a point anymore, especially when you go into retirement, where you're putting something together that you're supposed to hold on to for 20 or 30 years. You need money now. You need income now. And that means using maybe something like options or futures or the foreign exchange market. But do it with guidance and support and the right education. Trading successfully is it's a skill. It's a skill that requires more than just acquiring knowledge from videos. It demands discipline, a trading plan, patience, and the ability to adapt to changing market conditions.
0: Yeah. Well, what is that magic number to retire on? I mean, I did some research as you were talking, and Yahoo Finance says, you know, a common benchmark is about $977,000 to $1.6 million. And this is in Florida. I did Florida for our example here. Mm-hmm. So you need between $977,000 to $1.6 million in savings for a 20 to 30 year retirement. So if you think about that, that's only $75,000 a year. Because, for example, $1 million plus Social Security, which is around $35,000 a year for a couple, supports mm-hmm. $75,000 in annual spending. Mm-hmm. Which, you know, quite frankly, $75,000 a year, it's not a lot. I mean, what goes up when you retire? Your health care. You probably exactly. want to mm-hmm. travel and do some things that you've always been wanting to do. So if you have less than, according to this this report, if you have less than $977,000 to $1.6 million, you might want to think about learning the skills and strategies to start to build those now for that time. So as I mentioned, if you're between 45 and 65, which is a lot of our listeners right now, now is the time to do that, because it does take time to build those accounts. And I'd like to help you do that. We have free trading and investing workshops that discuss these strategies and these concepts that are designed to help you build for later. So to come into one of these free trading and investing workshops to get those, you know, that understanding of these markets, just text the word trade to the number 210-210 for two seats for a free trading and investing workshop, live, local, and in person near you. Text the word trade to the number 210-210. Al, we've had a great discussion here today. Hit him with today's tip of the week.
1: Well, you know, too many let other people make decisions for them. So if you want to become successful, stop listening to negative voices. Surround yourself instead with positive voices, people functioning at a higher frequency. Study and follow what they do if they've already achieved success. Stop being afraid of what could go wrong and start being positive about what could go right. Too many people spend time looking back when you've got so much to look forward to. Just remember, you're the author of your life. If you don't like a chapter, write a new one.
0: I like that. And, you know, one of the things is you no longer have to look through that rearview mirror. Look through the windshield and look and see what you have moving forward and go get those. It does take some action. It takes action to get started and to do different things. And that action is taking charge in your finances, doing that now, doing that today for your future, and who knows, maybe for your family's future as well. Come into one of these free trading and investing workshops that we do live, local, and in person near you just by texting the word trade to the number 210-210 for two seats for an investing workshop near you. Text the word trade to the number 210-210. 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
8: With SRN News, I'm Bob Agnew in Washington. A big announcement on Friday from Vice President J.D. Vance as he spoke at the Cleveland Cliffs Middletown Works facility in Middletown, Ohio. He says the administration is working hard to bring back American manufacturing.
9: And that brings me to why I'm here today. Because we're not just here to talk about the celebration and the good news and the numbers. We're here to announce that Cleveland Cliffs is making today, right here in Middletown, Ohio, a $1 billion investment in transformational manufacturing right here in our home.
8: Vance reminding the crowd that his own grandfather worked at that very plant for decades, a story that was part of his very popular autobiography, Hillbilly Elegy. The U.S. has imposed a 50% tariff on $20 billion in Canadian goods. That includes hockey sticks and medical supplies. President Trump says the move protects American jobs. This is SRN News.
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1: Good morning. Welcome to Political Pitchfork on AM 1280 The Patriot. I am Susan Smith, and Jeremy is on vacation, actually bringing his daughter to college today. So we have a special guest who is on Zoom, Senator Michael Holmstrom. He is a new senator, was elected in a special election, and has come on really like gangbusters. And so I think I'm going to let him sort of introduce himself, talk a little bit about why he decided to run in a special election, you know, filling the shoes of really a long time. I think since 2012, Bruce Anderson had kind of died suddenly. It was sad. And you stepped right in and have really picked up his, the mantle. So maybe why don't you fill us in a little bit about how you decided to run and how it's gone for the first year. You've done a lot in a year.
2: Well, thank you, Susan. Well, you are correct. I did take over for Senator Bruce Anderson, who passed away suddenly. He was first elected in 1994. So he was a 30-plus year rep, then senator, obviously. And I stepped into the mantle. I come from a background of pro-life politics, of Republican activism, and then I got radicalized, I would say, by the girls in boys or boys and girls sports issue, and watching our school boards all fail us across the state. Now we have some valiant warriors in that fight, and that really energized me. It was one of my number one issues going in, was just fixing all of the education issues and hammering home on that one specifically. And I guess I will say it was surprising to me how naive I was about how the legislature works, because I really thought that that issue, 80%+ support, we could solve that last year. Right. And I realized that what the people think often doesn't matter down in St. Paul. It seems to be the last thing that's considered. And one of the most frustrating realities that I've learned is that it seems most decisions get made based off of a fear of a political consequence, or rather an electoral consequence. So that was eye-opening for me. And I got down there and I had all these hopes about fixing education, solving simple problems like that. I had a bill immediately to protect people against doxing and against swatting, because if you don't know, politicians are protected at a higher level than the average citizen, but people across all political spectrums for their political beliefs are being targeted more for these types of attacks. And that bill was immediately thrown into the gutter by the Democrats. And I realized that just these issues don't matter to them. And we have to fight a different type of a battle down there than I expected. So
1: yeah, I remember a legislator, it doesn't matter who, kind of got into a debate with a constituent about exactly this issue that, you know, we send people to St. Paul or to Washington, D.C. to bring what we think to that table, right? And the comment was, you just don't understand how it works, right? But we do understand actually how it's working, and that's why we don't like it. Because mm-hmm. these people are supposed to remember, they carry with them all of their constituents into that role as a representative. And they don't need to bring back the views of the people from across the state to their district. Those people's views should be represented by their people. But we do have a lot of this, right? A lot of pressure to just go along and to just, you know, find that common ground, which tends to move us away from our principles towards the principles on the other side. And it's a huge frustration, actually, for most Republicans.
2: Yeah, I tell this story a lot. Right when I had first gotten in, I ended up getting a bunch of media. I had run with that story about the $7.2 million fraud case that Judge Sarah West threw out the guilty verdict. And I ran with a few other stories, broke some stories about election fraud in St. Cloud, and really got a ton of press. I was on Fox a few times. And in those first few days, the amount of times that I had staff or somebody else in my office telling me, I need to say things like this, I need to not say these words, I need to say these words, stick to these talking points, it was exhausting. And finally, and I know that they're doing their best, and I have no questions at all about them. They're good people. It just wasn't what my district sent me there to do. So I shut it all down, and I said, listen, I'm going to run this the way that I think it needs to be run, and I'm happy to hear input, but I came down here for the people of Senate District 29, and we are a strong conservative district. That's what the representation that we need down in St. Paul is going to be out of my seat, and I'm happy to do it, and I will not censor for the sake of, again, of a political fear of a consequence that might or might not happen.
1: Yeah, you're like a breath of fresh air for conservatives across the state who, especially those people that do live in these red districts that end up being represented by people that don't carry that mantle with them. They don't carry that duty with them. They try to find that common ground. And what we'd like to do is educate the Democrats so that the common ground we find is moving towards our principles, not theirs, because mm-hmm. that is how we save the state. We aren't going to save the state by moving more to the socialist agenda or communist agenda, period. That's not going to fix the state. Just not.
2: Yeah, slowing the advance of communism is not going to make Minnesota better. We need to actually take ground back.
1: Right.
2: And if we come to the table expecting to get 30 to 40% of what we want and losing the other 70, we're just on a slower road to destruction. We need to come to it with an expectation to gain ground and that the Democrats are going to lose it. And if we don't approach it like that, even whether we have majority, minority, wherever we sit, that's where we need to be. And you'll hear the wisdom from retired members and from the political class that says, well, you need to win before you can legislate. You need to win majorities. And they're probably right. But the compromise I think you have to make to meet what their definition of what you need to do to win is too much for me. And I won't do it. And I don't think that other members have to. And I think we see members like Senator Bill Liske, who's in a district that's not a red district. It is a purple district at best. And he sticks to his guns. There are issues he just will not concede on. And he doesn't care about the political classes lecturing on it.
1: Well, I think when elected leaders are afraid to really toe the line and to tell the truth about policy and consequences and these issues that are hard and that people are afraid they're going to be attacked when they discuss them, if our leaders are afraid to tell the truth, average people are more afraid, right? Because people are looking for leaders who are going to help carry the messaging so that and educate, right? Educate our neighbors, educate our communities, you know, hold the media accountable, be willing to go on social media with facts and truth. And when conservatives put people into these positions who then don't try to move the ball, you know, if we wait till we're in a majority, we may never be in a majority, because the problem is the voters get frustrated with the leaders who, even though they're in the minority, people want to see them putting forward bills. Let the Democrats shut it down. Make the Democrats shut it down. Right, make them take positions so that we can't talk about the things that we know there is common ground, actually, with Democrats and Republicans on a lot more issues than we think. But the people on the Democrat side in the legislature, they don't cede the points. They don't come to the middle, right? They cling to their extreme view, right?
2: That's exactly right.
1: Yeah. So,
2: and you said a key word there. You said the word truth, and that is what everything we do down there has to be rooted in, totally. Because people, this is not the politics are won by authenticity in today's market. Thank God, finally, we're at a point where authenticity is being realized by the masses. And if you're not speaking truth, if you're not working to advance truth, people see it and they don't want anything to do with you, especially in our party. And I think about the Somali issue and the Sharia Free Minnesota Caucus.
1: Yeah.
2: And there's so much fear around saying the word Somali. There's so much fear around talking about what Sharia caucus or what Sharia law is actually about. And I got a lot of feedback from people saying, hey, you can't talk about this. We're going to lose. Our vulnerable members are going to lose their elections because you're bringing this issue up. I can't tell you the number of people who've come to me in pride shirts, complete leftists who go, yeah, you're right on that one. You know, I'd never vote for you, but you're right on this.
1: Yeah, no, I think that we have to recognize that there are people all over the state. Everybody is not a Republican who has concerns about these things. There are people who are just average citizens who are looking around wondering what happened to our state. How did we get here? How do we stop the progression towards the destruction of all of our values? So we'll be back in just a few minutes to talk more. Thanks for listening.
0: Nearly 250 years ago, Providence led a group of people to join together for the purpose of establishing a country to protect the rights bestowed upon mankind by God. 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Ronald Reagan said, "Freedom is a fragile thing, and it's never more than one generation away from extinction." 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Too many people don't recognize that complacency in politics emboldens tyrants. We're at a tipping point. 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It's time to engage. 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
4: When George Washington accepted command of the Continental Army, Americans were fighting a king and determined not to replace one form of unchecked power with another. Washington understood the difference between authority and ownership. In 1775, he declared, "When we assume the soldier, we do not lay aside the citizen." Even as commander of America's army, Washington remembered that he remained one of the people and that the power entrusted to him was never his to keep. He did not fight to rule America. He fought so Americans could govern themselves. Washington's example gave the young nation something more than victory. It gave America a standard for leadership. Those who hold power must remain accountable to the people they serve, because in a free nation, leadership is not ownership. It is a duty and a trust.
1: 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Minnesota summers bring us time with our kids, family, and friends. This summer also brings us a primary election in which both the Democrats and Republicans have endorsed candidates who face a serious primary challenge that represents the divide within each party. Americans who are eligible to vote have a civic duty to become informed about candidates before they vote. I encourage you to do the research, talk to friends, and seek out these candidates directly. Most importantly, remind yourself why your vote matters. Before you vote, please review the principles that you believe in and make sure each candidate you support will be a political warrior who will fight for those principles. Early voting for the Minnesota primary began June 26th. If you already voted, thank you. If you must vote early, protect your vote by voting on the last day possible to ensure your ballot is received. Otherwise, please vote in person on Election Day on August 11th. The future of Minnesota and the United States depends upon secure and transparent elections.

0: Political Pitchforks. I am Susan Smith, and Jeremy is taking one of his kids to college today, so he's not on, but we have filling in for him, Senator Michael Holmstrom, and he is a phenomenal addition to our legislature, really bringing forward a lot of conservative issues. People are really delighted to be having him represent not only his Senate District 29, but also having him just be carrying forward views that really do represent many Republicans across the state of Minnesota. And one of the issues that you've been talking about, Michael, is the issue, some of these issues related to the Somali, the refugee issues that people came here, and across the state in many of the cities, we are seeing a lot of conflict happening. Obviously, we have the fraud. We have a tremendous issue with the elections, and I think the election integrity issues that are implicated with some of these issues that the Somali people are dealing with. So there's just so much to talk about. And I don't know, why don't you kind of give us some perspectives from you as a legislator of what you're seeing as issues that we really do have to be willing to address and have the hard conversations in Minnesota.
1: Yeah, so I sit on the Judiciary Committee, and I've been trying to think of this from a position of, well, what needs to change in the judiciary to make Minnesota a high trust society again. And there's a lot that has to change in a lot of areas, but in this one specifically, I've been trying to work through it. And if you don't know, I was a founding member of the Minnesota Freedom Caucus, which is a group of the larger members, 200 plus members across the entire country in different states. And in Minnesota, we have 9 members who are just exceptional, the best of the best, in my opinion. I couldn't do this without their help. And we sit down and put our heads together all the time on where did we go wrong? How do we fix this? Not just put a Band-Aid on it, but actually fix the entire problem. And we're seeing our judiciary completely fail to hold anybody accountable. And I've been advocating for the judicial reform. And then when I think through that, I just come down to the double standards that are existing, where somebody will get charged with, you know, obscene consequences, but then a Tim Walz administrative employee goes and vandalizes $20,000 worth of damage on Teslas and gets a slap on the wrist. And how do we, you know, we see fraudsters that are getting 2 months time served, short probation. How do we actually rebuild the trust so that Native Minnesotans can believe that the system is going to work for them and not just against them on their worst day? And that led me to creating the Sharia Free Minnesota Caucus. It was a shoot off, obviously, the America or Sharia Free America Caucus, and then the other ones that are going up around the states. I've been in conversations with Congressman Keith Self, Reverend Dale Witherington, and just a network of people across the country who are trying to get to the root of how our entire system, not elections, not just judiciary, everything is being subverted by an ideology that is not interested in living peacefully side by side with us. They're interested in ruling. And that's what we see happening across the entire world. We're trying to get ahead of it here in America because Europe has basically lost this battle already. They've got to take ground back significantly. So that's the high level of what we're trying to do. And it's tough. It's going to be a tough battle, and we're going to get called a lot of names. And I hope you all stay on board with us, but we're not going to back down on the fight.
0: Yeah, I mean, I think it's really an important issue. This issue of Sharia law, the issue of jihad, what it means, and for people who are Orthodox Muslims, what does that mean to them, and how they live their lives, and what does it mean to Americans who, you know, we have more of a, you know, your rights end where mine begin philosophy. That isn't really working when it comes to Sharia law and the consequences. And there are many, many issues within the Muslim community. If you are, let's say, a young woman and you don't agree or don't want to practice the faith that your family practices, the consequences for you could be life-threatening. And even I know that we've heard reports from police officers talking about crimes not being reported within the community, even very violent crimes not being reported, people being protected even within their community. And law enforcement doesn't go in, right? We have almost like no-go zones where there is Sharia law being practiced. And that's true across the country now. We're hearing about that. It should never be allowed. We can't have it. Right? Because then...
1: FGM is a real problem in America, female genital mutilation. Yep. It's a real problem. And it doesn't get reported. It's wildly underreported. But it's happening. It's a felony. It's wrong. Nobody's calling it out. And this is where I've been very honest with the Somali community. I don't think that anybody is inherently wrong based off their background, their culture, their maybe their culture, but their race. I have a lot of Somali Minnesotans come to me and they say, hey, you guys are casting aspersion on our entire community, but it's only these 60 fraudsters. And I have to look at them and say, listen, you guys knew. Like there's so much that isn't being reported, and I get it. It's hard to go against such a deeply rooted system of your own society that you've built off to the side here. But there is a proper way to do things. Part of assimilation is recognizing that these laws exist. We all agree upon them, and they're here for our betterment. They're here so that we can live in a high trust society. And almost all of these fraud schemes had massive buy-in from the community, because you don't get $1 million for helping one kid. You get millions of dollars because you were able to get social security numbers, you were able to get signatures, and just a ton of people in the community to sign on to that they're getting services that they're not getting. So this is not something that was unknown in the community. It's just something that the community didn't want to be honest about. And we need that to change if we can move forward.
0: And I think it's fair to say that there are very likely people who became participants in the process, particularly if they don't speak English, where you have interpreters who may or may not be interpreting. You have medical providers in the same, in the same faith community that are going along with things, because there is a fear of consequence, of retribution, if you fight. You don't, you know, we as Americans believe that we have the right to say what we want to say without risking death, generally, right? That isn't necessarily true in these communities and where they came from historically. And so we have a group of people that came to America, not because they wanted to be American, but because they were refugees and they were brought here with the very same people who controlled them in their war-torn country, right? And so for those people, like in voting, you know, regularly we would hear stories for the women, they just don't get to go vote, right? I mean, their ballots are harvested, or these are real stories that come up that people report. But what is our Secretary of State doing to go in and educate women that they have the right to vote, right? Are we doing that? Do we have those specific initiatives happening in those communities? Well, probably not, because that community leadership doesn't want that messaging in that community, right? So we see it, I think, across, you know, all aspects of life when people are not given the same freedoms that we have. We don't it's hard for us to understand that, right? Because we will, as Americans, stand up, we'll fight about things that maybe they can't fight about. And I'm not justifying it. I'm saying, how do we get people to break free of that when the consequences in their lifetimes have been so dangerous?
1: Yeah, and I'm going to go back to the voter fraud issue real quick. Out of St. Cloud last year, we discussed this. There was an individual who was actually, as the election workers would describe it to me, he was busing in Somali women who did not speak English. He was their interpreter. So he was busing them in multiple van loads a day. And he was rough with these women. They weren't coming there out of their own free will. They were being dragged out of the car by their arms. They were being yelled at. They would get in line. They had no idea what the voter oath was. He would just say, sign it. And they would sign it. And then he would go with them many times to the booth and tell them exactly how to vote. If he was questioned, the accusations of racism and of all sorts of horrible things were flung at these election workers who do not want their lives blown up. So they just have to turn their backs. And in Minnesota, if you're an election worker and you try to challenge somebody, the law specifies that you need to have personal knowledge that they're committing a crime. Personal knowledge. And if you're wrong, you've committed a gross misdemeanor.
0: Right.
1: So that's quite, I mean, these laws are built to allow this type of subversion to happen. And these poor women then get thrown back in the van and shipped back off to wherever they come from. And in many cases, clearly not even the precincts that they're voting in. I mean, some of these women were reported to be saying the only English word that they knew was the name of a city 50 miles away. So it's...
0: Right. It goes back to the vouching that we've been talking about lately, right?
1: Correct. That's absolutely right.
0: Yeah. Our whole system has worked very hard to say to just average Minnesotans, average Americans, don't say anything, right? We hear all the time, if you see something, say something. But if you say something, something worse is going to be sent back to you. And so I think that while we get that message, the truth is what we really know is there's only certain things they want you to say something about, and it's not generally the things that we think need to be said, right? And I think that is kind of where we're at in our society, is we're really at push is coming to shove, and we are really having to start to decide as a society, do we believe in this country? Do we believe that Minnesota should be the state that I grew up in? I think that, you know, you grew up into a certain extent. You're a lot younger than me. But we're either going to fight to restore the principles that made this country great, or we're not going to fight. And then our children and grandchildren are going to live in a world that, you know, our ancestors escaped, right? So we're going to wrap up the segment of Political Pitchforks, and we do appreciate you listening. We'll be back in just a few minutes, more with Michael Holstrom. Thanks for listening. 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Minnesota summers bring us time with our kids, family, and friends. This summer also brings us a primary election in which both the Democrats and Republicans have endorsed candidates who face a serious primary challenge that represents the divide within each party. Americans who are eligible to vote have a civic duty to become informed about candidates before they vote. I encourage you to do the research, talk to friends, and seek out these candidates directly. Most importantly, remind yourself why your vote matters. Before you vote, please review the principles that you believe in and make sure each candidate

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0: Political Pitchforks. I am Susan Smith here with Senator Michael Holmstrom, and we are going to spend this segment, I think, really talking about how do we get here? And I think a lot of it comes from education, and that education really started at the universities where we began teaching the people who are going to be the teachers to embrace an ideology that really often is counter to what we've generally embraced in America as the kind of core principles of our country, freedom, liberty, but also just, I think, a Judeo-Christian set of values about right and wrong, family life. And those values have really been under attack. When America began, obviously, it became a place, we talked about the melting pot. Is it really that? You know, there's not really a perfect way to talk about it, but historically, people came to America because they wanted to be American. They were looking for the opportunity to decide their own fate, to work for what they wanted to work for, to be unencumbered by maybe the reins of these people in power, whether they be, you know, monarchies, aristocrats, whatever. It doesn't matter. It was, you had the ability to pursue what you wanted to pursue, whatever that was. And what we've seen, I think, is number one, the school system is no longer educating American children about the positives of America. And that in and of itself has created a tremendous problem because so many Americans have not traveled. They don't really understand why America is great. It's what I loved about the World Cup and all these foreigners being like, why didn't we understand? Why have they been lying to us about America for so long? It was great to watch that. But also this issue of assimilation and these kids in our public schools that are coming into our schools not speaking English and not learning English because we have this outdated, ridiculous idea that English is a second language. Programs will teach children when we absolutely know the way you learn is immersion. And so if you know anybody who's had a child go to a Chinese immersion program or French immersion, Spanish immersion program, those kids become absolutely fluent in the language that they learn at school. At home, they speak their native language, which is English for American kids. We have now destroyed many of our school systems because we don't teach kids English and they don't learn English anymore because a lot of the languages they watch, even TV now, they watch in their native language. So we really have a group of kids that are not necessarily learning to assimilate. They can't read at the same level. It's affecting our scores. Teachers on being unable to teach to the classroom because there's such different abilities across the classroom, often related to immigrants not speaking the language, especially in some of our smaller communities. And there's a tremendous problem there. So our values are under attack. Parents are not participating in the schools. They don't even want parents in the schools. A lot of our school districts, the doors are locked and they don't want the parents in the classrooms. So I think the legislature should be addressing these issues. And so, I don't know, what do you think? How do we handle this, you know, Michael?
1: Yeah, well, I think we always have to work on identifying the problem. And I am one that totally believes that our school system was set up to fail these students. I don't think they're interested in putting out well-informed voters who understand what America is. And I think when we get down to understanding what America is, we're taught that George Washington and our founding fathers were these really, really abnormally great men who just had really good ideas and got it right. But that's not reality. They were great men. There's no question. But when you just say that it's theirs, it's because George

0: George was so great, it's because Jefferson was so great. When they get to high school and college, it's so easy to corrupt the idea of America because you just go, well, here's something bad that George did. Here's something bad that Jefferson did. They're bad men, and they must have been wrong about everything. We need to actually look through history and understand the thousands of years of development that created the ideology that these men put down into the Constitution, and how that was actually formed. And that's not a lens that anybody went through in high school. We learned that Egypt had pyramids and pharaohs. We learned that Alexander Great took over this specific landmass, and we can point out on a map that where it happened. But we don't understand the philosophy that went into that. And those are things that you can teach children at young ages. These are ideas that need to be deeply rooted in every member of our society. And unfortunately, our schools aren't teaching it. And again, I believe it's for a political reason. Now, how do we fix the schools? We've got to go through the standards, tear them completely down, similar to how we need to go through our budget. Zero-sum standards. Start at the beginning and understand why we're going to change everything and how we're going to revert it, and then really teach the truth. That is a multi-decade process that can't be done overnight. We're going to have to win a lot of elections. We're going to have to continue to do this and prove our results, but it's going to have to be done through a very long process.
1: But and also
0: during that time,
1: let me ask you. So, one of the things that we know, and I think pretty much all parents who are paying attention recognize this, kids today are not able to engage in the reading of the material that used to be read. The writing is different. And now, because so many of our schools have basically brought technology into the classroom, it's basically kids are on iPads all day. And there are even now, I think, studies starting to come out that are talking about there's a difference between handwriting a word and typing, because when you are writing letters, your brain processes that information differently than just keystrokes. And so even the ability of kids to write, the vocabularies of kids are diminishing, that we absolutely know that we are under-educating children. Historically, people wanted their children to be smarter, have more skills, to have basically the ability to have more choices. And what we're really doing now is we're supporting an education system that is not teaching kids to critically think, but teaching them rote memorization, regurgitation of ideas, multiple choice, true, false. We are not teaching kids to think, to plan, to experiment. We just aren't. And that is creating kids that are weak, intolerant of challenge, a working class of people that we're now starting to see in their 20s that have a hard time putting their phones down, right? That we are destroying the ability of our society to improve. And I think people see it. They just don't know how to fix it because everyone's afraid to talk about it.
0: So I have five children. My oldest is 8 years old. He's going into third grade. And I don't believe that we're gonna be able to totally fix this to an acceptable standard before he graduates. I think that my advice to parents in Minnesota and across the country is, I know it's tough. I know it's hard to fill up the gas tank and put groceries on the table. Get a third job, figure it out, put your kids in private school. If you can stay home and educate them, do so. Because your children do not have a fair chance out in society going through public school anymore. I just don't believe that is the case. And there are some really great public schools in outstate Minnesota. Mm-hmm. But man, if the Department of Education has their way, there won't be. If your school is great, it's because your administrators and your educators in that school are actively bucking the system, and you should thank God for it. But the average Minnesotan, I truly don't believe that you should have your kids in public school anymore.
1: Well, one of the things that we've been telling conservative people, have been telling conservative families, to pull their kids out, because by pulling your child out, that will send a financial message, which maybe will have an impact. But one of the problems that we're seeing across the state is these school districts, they do these referendums in off years, and they're getting smart about not publicizing them so that they pass. So these families that pull their kids out of the schools now are actually getting dinged with higher property taxes to support programming. That is exactly the reason why they pulled their kid out of the school in the first place, right?
0: It's the madness that goes behind this is so wrong. We had a bill pushed by Senator Kubek up in Moorhead area. He's going to lose his election with any grace. And That bill said that right now on the ballot, if a school district brings forward a referendum, it says in plain language, the voting yes will raise your property taxes. His bill removed that language and they passed it.
1: Right.
0: So that language will no longer be on there. And they said, well, voters aren't stupid. They know if they vote yes, it's going to raise their taxes. And it's like, voters aren't stupid, but you're lying to them. Even in my own district, we had a letter go out that said, oh, voting yes on this referendum will not raise your taxes. It said plain language, your taxes will not go up. You're not going to get an increase in taxes, because they structured it so that it would cost the same amount for the next 10 years that it cost the previous 10 years. But that's like paying off your car and then your bank saying, well, yeah, but you still have to pay us even though you own it now. No, you took out a new loan. That's exactly what it is. Your payment would go down. Therefore, you are increasing your taxes.
1: I feel like the best thing would be that there should be no referendums in non-general election years, period. That way you get the most people turning out to vote. So they're more likely to know that it's happening. We know that school districts, they hide them. They hide the referendums. They don't publicize them because they know if they do, people are more likely to show up to say no. And so it's actually a very big deal. And now that we have the law that once you approve it one time, they can do it again. Like, they don't have to come back. So we mm-hmm. have to really be aware of what's happening in these local school districts, because they're failing. And even the school districts that are failing, too often the families don't understand how bad it is, and the standards and are just not what they need to be. And when you've got kids that are consistently reading at the fourth and fifth grade level, how can you possibly be successful in almost any job? Because if you can't read at a level that can interpret complicated information, I don't care what your job is, right? You are at a tremendous, tremendous disadvantage. So we're basically turning community colleges and college into high school. And that is not where we need to go as a society. It's not competitive, and we have a serious problem. So these are issues, I think, that are not going away anytime soon, and we have to educate people. We just have to work harder at educating average people, voters, that their children deserve better. And that's, I think, the way we have to talk about it is kids deserve better. We all need to make sure that every child has access to a school system that's going to prepare them for a strong future. So as we close out this segment, there's a lot more to talk about. And we will be back just in a few minutes, where we're going to talk about, I think, the elections coming up and how Republicans and Democrats alike are going to be dealing with some really hard, hard choices for both sides of the aisle. There's a lot of discourse happening in the state of Minnesota. Thanks for listening.
2: The American people have become increasingly polarized along political lines and are now more visibly and vocally divided than ever. Because election integrity and security has never been more important to the stability of our republic, there can be no excuses for inconsistent, non-transparent, and non-secure election processes. Today, an ever-increasing number of American citizens are demanding voter ID using an official government ID, shorter election periods, or a return to a single election day, the banning of electronic voting systems that cannot be secured, the use of a paper roster at the polling places, the elimination of voter registrations in the 10 days before an election, that mail-in and absentee ballots be counted in public at the precinct of the voter, and a return to hand-counting ballots. The 2026 elections will determine whether the conservative movement will continue to lead the restoration of America's exceptionalism. 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
1: Welcome back to Political Pitchforks on AM 1280 The Patriot. I am Susan Smith here with Senator Michael Holmstrom, and we are talking now about the political system in Minnesota. And I just want to start off by saying, for me, I really believe that we need to be educating people that the two most important influential organizations in the state of Minnesota are the Republican Party and the Democrat Party, because from the Republican Party and the Democrat Party come basically all of the elected officials that influence every single aspect of our lives. And these parties matter, and our involvement in these parties matter, because if we aren't engaged with those parties and attempting to make sure that those parties stay on track and reflect the views of the people that are their voters, then that is why we end up in this mess. And so the Republican Party of Minnesota, we tend to have right now our party often influenced heavily by congressional district involvement. But the truth is, the mission of the Republican Party, the goal of it is to elect Republicans to serve at all levels of government. And that includes literally the park boards, the water districts, city councils, all of the committees that exist in the cities, in the county governance, and all of the committees that exist in the counties. Things like, if we think about the state and the state legislature, the Senate and the House, that is very critically important, obviously. But where those people get the skills oftentimes is they've had some exposure to their local community government. Not always, but oftentimes. The Democrats are very good at this. They literally have a bench of people. They work for nonprofits, which unfortunately we fund things that we wish we weren't funding. But that is the way our system works. And too often on the Republican side, our party is spending its time and energy really focusing on the congressional district goals, what they want. Well, I'm here to tell you right now, Washington, D.C. does not care about what Minnesotans think. They want Minnesotans to just agree to do what they think in D.C. We aren't going to save Minnesota by worrying about what they think in D.C. We have to fix our state by electing people who understand that Minnesota used to be one of the greatest states in the country, and now we are falling behind states everywhere because we're failing in almost everything we do. Healthcare, education, the environment, all of it. And we have to understand that building our party starts at the ground level, precinct caucuses, becoming a delegate, getting involved with your local Republicans, organizations that are Republican. Republicans need to get engaged, and that it's not about money. It's not about checks. And I think increasingly people want to make eye contact. They want to see somebody that they think they can trust. And it's not going to come from a mailer, which is where Republican politics has been going, is mailers, mailers, mailers. So what do you think, Michael?
2: Yeah, I think you hammered it home there. The mailers aren't working. We're watching these IEs spend tens of thousands of dollars against good quality candidates, and the good quality candidates come out on top. So that's not the path forward. What we're up against on the Democrat Party is these people believe, and it's a fundamental belief for them, their activist class, that they get self-actualization by watching the government change, by watching progress happen in their definition of it. Our best activists get self-actualization by paying their own bills, being disconnected from the government, and pulling themselves up by the bootstraps, being left alone by the government. Mm-hmm. That's a problem, because the people who feel better when they change things, they're going to win every time if our people aren't stepping up to the plate and our people just want to be left alone. So it's on you. It's on each and every one of you to find a way to make it happen. And I hear so many people go, I tried so hard in 2024. I did this. I did that in 2020 and we lost anyway. We can't beat the cheat, whatever it is. But the truth is, watching Fox News, getting angry, it takes a lot of your energy, but it's not effective effort. Yelling at your adult children isn't an effective effort. You've got to decide, like, hey, I have this day off. I'm going to reach out to this legislative candidate. I'm going to reach out to my BPOU chair and say, hey, what local candidates can I support today? Can I go knock on doors? I've got 3 hours. I got a vehicle. Let me go put up signs. Find a candidate. Go call through your phone book 50 people that you know exist that might be on the fence or might not be and just might not go vote, and say, hey, this is the year. We need your help. You need to get out there. actual work on the ground that moves people, that moves the needle. And if we had that happen, if we had it happen in 22, we'd have an auditor, we'd have an attorney general, and we'd have tools to fight back against this fraud and against Tim Walz and these agencies that have no accountability. If we had an attorney general, there would be accountability. So it comes from you recognizing that as a member of the citizenry, you have the highest level of expectation and of duty to your country for what our beliefs are, what our values are. We have to save it.
1: Yep. And I think what our founding fathers understood and really talked about regularly was all politics is local, and that the government closest to you is the government that affects your life often the most. And we're seeing across the state of Minnesota, we have these fake nonpartisan elections where we pretend that the people at the city council and all these people are not partisan, when in fact they are. They just hide it. And too often in conservative districts, we are electing people who are trying to shake down and break down the values of the very communities that they are claiming to represent. And you see it with the housing all across the state, this unnecessary housing that has been built probably to support illegal immigrant communities that that conservatives are trying to stop because it affects the job situation, taxes, education, healthcare, all these things. But the city planners, they're people who went, these people are hired, and they are often Democrats. They were people that went to college. Republicans often do not encourage their children to work within the government system. And so we end up with all these programs all around us that undermine everything we believe in. And at the county level, we can impact those things. And at the city level, we can impact, you know, that what does our police department do? How do we enforce the law? You know, what do we do? But we aren't engaged. We just simply aren't engaged in those processes. And we have to become engaged. And I really do think that we have an endorsement issue, primary issue. One of the problems we have is our candidates, we don't want to challenge them, but I actually think that everybody elected should expect to get challenged. I just think that's, it's like if you win the Super Bowl, you don't run around thinking we get to win it next year too, right? You win, and then the competition begins immediately. You need to be better and stronger. You need to be more informed. You need to be ahead of the issues for your constituents. And I just think we should have people nipping at the heels of these legislators all the time to help them be better and hold them accountable for the bills they bring or don't bring, for how they vote. And I don't know how you feel about that, but I just think our people need to be in fighting mode all the time, ready to go.
2: Yeah. Yeah. And what you said is this is supposed to be a bottom up form of government, not top down. And our failure to manage government effectively at the bottom, at the lower levels, is the reason why we have so much top down control. We've allowed it to happen. And I'll tell you, to the fight mentality, these people hate us. We just saw the videos yesterday of more mocking of Charlie Kirk, of the President Trump has been multiple assassination attempts. The despise that this party has, that this form of government, this Marxist ideology has towards normal people, towards the values that you and I share. That is real. That should energize you, because it terrifies me. I lose sleep over it. It's the reason that I've dedicated this best years of my life with my small children and sacrifice all this to fight, is so that we can stop it before it totally engulfs us. And it's taking over multiple areas in the country. It's taking over St. Paul, Minneapolis. And we are very much so on the verge. Minnesota is the battleground. That's why that's what all the news pays attention to. Right now is the time to fight. And if you can't, if you're not willing to now, then you never were. And I can't fathom why you wouldn't.
1: Yeah, I think people, we have all these people who are leaving Minnesota and going to other conservative states. And it's so important that we understand that when you cede the ground that we have here, because I actually think we're a red state. I think that the manipulation of the narratives, whether it be elections, whether it be education, doesn't matter. It's all been, they've pushed us away from everything we know is right and true to basically having to stand by silently with lies, and we have to stop it. And so when we cede the ground, when good conservatives leave and go to a state that's already conservative, we are literally losing control of our country state by state. And it is so important that we not do that, that we protect our communities from this progression of really false narratives and lies.
2: That's absolutely right. I couldn't have said it better.
1: Well, I think you probably could, actually. And I hope, and I know, because I've listened to you speak, you are amazing. And I really hope that as we move into the next legislative session with, I hope, some more great Republicans joining you, I hope that people do tune in and they do listen to the debates that do go on, particularly in the Senate and the discussions, because unless we become an engaged electorate, we are going to continue to slip further away from our values. So we appreciate you listening to Political Pitchforks, and we also appreciate feedback. So I hope you have a great rest of the weekend and get ready for the state fair.
0: The preceding pre-recorded program was paid for by Political Pitchforks.
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5: With SRN News, I'm Bob Agnew in Washington. The trade rhetoric continues to fly. President Trump now standing firm.
6: The United States has imposed 50% tariffs on $20 billion in Canadian goods, including hockey sticks and medical supplies. President Trump says the move protects American jobs and strengthens U.S. leverage. Canadian Prime Minister Mark Carney says Canada will respond dollar for dollar. The dispute could put North America's trade agreement under new pressure, with no further talks currently scheduled. Ken Lorman reporting.
5: Ranchers in northern Mexico are preparing to resume cattle exports to the U.S. as a year-long ban comes to an end. That ban had been imposed due to a parasite infestation affecting the cattle industries on both sides of the border. The U.S. plans to restart imports August 24th at the Douglas, Arizona crossing. This is SRN News.
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15: When George Washington accepted command of the Continental Army, Americans were fighting a king and determined not to replace one form of unchecked power with another. Washington understood the difference between authority and ownership. In 1775, he declared, "When we assume the soldier, we did not lay aside the citizen." Even as commander of America's army, Washington remembered that he remained one of the people and that the power entrusted to him was never his to keep. He did not fight to rule America. He fought so Americans could govern themselves. Washington's example gave the young nation something more than victory. It gave America a standard for leadership. Those who hold power must remain accountable to the people they serve. Because in a free nation, leadership is not ownership. It is a duty and a trust.
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23: 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Want to begin by saying hey to the man that makes it happen every week, Aaron Shaw. Aaron, it's good to be with you.
24: Good to be with you too, Gene. How's it going?
23: Really well. Now, do you remember, you're kind of young, I don't know if this was on.
24: I don't know when, if my kids would say that.
23: Yeah, well, compared to me, okay?
24: Okay.
23: Do you remember the show with Alan Funt, and it was Candid Camera?
24: Yes, I remember Candid Camera, yes.
23: All right. And the whole idea is a prank.
24: Right.
23: Do you enjoy a good prank? Are you
24: on my television, not in my real life?
23: Oh, yeah.
24: I don't think I'm good getting pranked, but I enjoy watching it.
23: There you go. Yeah. I think that's true. Yeah. Someone said, you know, the two faces, the two masks that you see at a theater for entertainment are comedy and tragedy, and that's because someone said, When it happens to you, it's a comedy. When it happens to me, it's tragic.
24: True.
23: And there was a guy in Wales who dressed up as a Grim Reaper and was found and was busted climbing the top of a hospital building there. And he had the He had the black cowl, and he had the scythe in his hands. And he was staring at patients and doctors as they would go in and out of the hospital. His name is Leon Gillespie. He's 26. And he was at the Glencluid Hospital in Wales. And it said that he was there about 50 minutes and made noises from the ground. Now, Gillespie was eventually brought down from the building, they said, and the police charged him with causing a nuisance or disturbance without reasonable excuse. I kind of like how that's worded. Basically, the guy's got no common sense here. He went to trial. Gillespie said, "My costume is not designed to resemble the Grim Reaper. He claimed he was dressing up as a bird. I don't know. And then it said Gillespie also had scaled the building after carried out two shoplifting offenses. Apparently, he was also known for stealing cat food and litter at a pet store.
24: This guy's on the run.
23: This guy is something else. I don't know if he actually believes that. If he is, there ought to be another place he goes to than just to be let loose free. But someone from the hospital said, "We have zero tolerance with an approach to abuse and aggression." I don't know if this was abuse or aggression. It certainly is a nuisance. But Gillespie was charged total for the shoplifting and for his being a nuisance at the hospital, around $500-$600, and then was let go. Well, folks, we've got a great show for you. We've got a lot to cover, so let's begin, as we do each and every week, with property management in the news. Property management in the news is brought to you by the HOA Leadership Network. 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You know, I've heard people say many times, and they say they're saying it in jest, but there's also, I think, an underlying sense of cynicism. You've probably heard people say, "No good deed goes unpunished." And what are they really saying? They're saying that they don't like it, that there are times when bad things happen to good people. You know, it's a part of our culture as a nation in the United States. It's deeply shaped with, I think, our Christian immigrants and roots, based upon long traditions, strong civic values, that because we understand that sometimes bad things happen to good people, we have a desire with in some way to have our country, to have our government, where we all chip in to help out those that are less fortunate. We will always seem to try to help others out in an emergency. And it's because of that in our country, and we've had that strong sense of wanting to help those less fortunate, you have in every one of our 50 states, we have many programs. And all of them, I don't know if there's a state that doesn't have, for example, a special one-time emergency rental assistance program where someone one time has gotten behind and someone comes and they come to the rescue with a couple months worth of rent to get someone caught up so that someone who had something that was debilitating, it was either a huge unanswered hospital bill, something that came up. And so we have systems in place, and that's the one thing that I think we all like about our nation and our country, is that there is a sense of wanting to help out people that are less fortunate. And so everybody has these one-time emergency rental assistance programs. For example, how much do you think we spend in 1 year in Minnesota just on people who say, I need a one-time emergency assistance to be able to stay in my rental unit? How much money do you think, Aaron, if I could ask you, how much do you think Minnesota spends in a year?
24: I don't know, man. That's a good question. I don't know. A lot.
23: A lot. $32 million.
24: Wow.
23: That's pretty significant.
24: Yes, it is.
23: But how much do you think the city of New York would spend on that? Now, think about that. You know, we've got 5 million in 5 to 6 million in Minnesota. We have about, oh, what is it? 8 to 9, maybe 10 million in New York City. What would you think New York spends for that program?
24: 150 million?
23: 150, that would be a very good guess. Would you believe it's $555 million?
24: Jeez Louise.
23: $555 million, and that was just in 2025 alone.
24: And I can't get a raise of $2.
23: Yeah. And that's going to be our first story, but right now, looking at the hands on the clock, I see we need to take a break. So don't go away. We will be back with more Where You Live after these messages.
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0: I'm really not talking about just $32 million. That seems like chump change. We're talking $555 million. That's $555 million New York City dollars. What we're talking about is on what the city of New York set aside for those who needed emergency rental assistance. And we have a focus on a story that we're going to take a look at in just a moment. But first, let me say welcome back to Where You Live. I'm Gene Sullivan. It's great to have you take time out of your Saturday to join me here on Where You Live. Before we get to this story, let's take a minute, though, to hear from the Community Associations Institute. Here is the CAI Minute.
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0: Okay, enough of the teasers. Let's focus on our first story today in property management in the news. There we go. Property management in the news. Thank you so much. The story is from The Real Deal, Real Estate News, from just a couple of days ago. The story is entitled, New York City's Eviction Aid Leaves Applicants and Landlords in the Cold. We talked in our first segment. We have a great history, and I think a desire and a value that we've had to want to help out those that are less fortunate. And I don't think there's anybody that wants to deny that. What is the problem, though? What's happening here with New York City? You know, I mentioned Minnesota spent $32 million with about 5 to 6 million people altogether in Minnesota. So a certain percentage people fall on hard times, bad luck, not having a good job, needing rental emergency one-time assistance, $32 million is set aside in Minnesota for that. In New York City, it's $555 million, over a half a billion dollars. And here's the problem. The Real Deal, Real Estate News, said it begins because they say, you know, the former city's mayor had a huge problem with this aid in helping out renters. It seems like the former mayor with this program had 62% of the applicants being rejected. Over half who would apply and said they needed this assistance and this money's there, is not going to them. But here's the problem. 75% of the applicants of this program are now being rejected. What are the reasons for them being rejected? Well, number one, it says, is people miss interviews. Well, that's on the applicant. That's not on the city themselves for whatever reason. And if that happens, then a person has to reschedule and try to get in. But the other reasons why applicants, in a majority of the time that people are rejected from this one-time help, is because of, they say, paperwork problems. And a policy in this department that says you're automatically denied with your application if you don't have it completely filled correctly in 30 days. So there seems to be an issue here. A lot of people seem to have a problem with how to get the application done. And it seems to me, if you're a politician and you're here there to serve the people, and you have millions upon hundreds and hundreds of millions of dollars for people, and 75% of the applicants are denied, there's an issue, and it may not be with the people who are applying. And I think that's probably one of the biggest issues people see with others in politics. I know that there is a long list that both Democrats and Republicans can have against one another. And but I think we need to get past the hype. It's not that necessarily that a Republican or a conservative is someone who is just evil or has a bad heart and doesn't want to do good. No, they want to see money going to where it's supposed to go. When we had COVID and we had how many billions of dollars, $465 billion, and we reported in that year in 2020 going into 2021, and 95% of the money had not been spent. Billions of dollars available to help people in aid, and our government couldn't make it happen. And so instead of a politician just saying, we need more money to make things happen, how about taking a look at the process? Is it working? And if it's not, what can you do to make it happen? Not everything you need to do has to cost additional money. But that's the issue that we have. The former mayor had 62% of the applicants being rejected. So the new mayor of New York City said, that's unacceptable. I'm for the people. My intentions are to see, to help you. Well, I mean, one of the biggest promises made by Mamdani was tenant protections, eviction prevention. And here, what was reported under the Real Deal Real Estate News is that it's a number that's grown from what the former mayor saw happening till now. And so that's an issue. Many rental advocates state that the system is so bureaucratic, an individual can't even jump through all the hoops they need to be able to get the assistance. What is happening is that tenants often apply multiple times and are typically approved only after receiving help from an attorney or an advocate. One person who was interviewed for this story, legal aid attorney Edward Josephson, he was quoted as saying, people without advocates trying to get this program face a lot of procedural and technical obstacles to getting their, New York calls it the one-shot deal, approved for emergency rental assistance. Emergency rental assistance is an emergency. It's something that needs to happen quickly, not with it being denied, you didn't fill it out properly. Well, how about telling someone what are the one or two things that needed to be filled differently or was missed instead of saying it's denied, start all over again? That, to me, seems passive-aggressive, but that's what a bureaucracy is all about. More important is the process than the people that they're helping. And through all of this, you have the new mayor saying that the government needs what? More money? Because there are so many in need? I say to people that are elected into office, why not get your percentages up of those you're actually helping before you ask for more money? And I don't know, I think 75% of applicants being denied because everybody's been told you didn't do it right. You didn't do it right. Show you know how to use what you have before asking for more. Better yet, folks, we need to start realizing that electing people who simply have the nicest intentions aren't necessarily the ones to vote for. Remember, the definition of true insanity is doing the same thing over and over again, yet expecting a different result. Well, let's take another break. Don't go away. When we come back, so much more here on Where You Live.
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I'm broadcasting from AM 1280 The Patriot. 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Let's take a look at a second story here, shall we, today. And our next story comes from folks in India watching what is happening here in the United States. The Times of India reported, and this was just about a week ago, the title of the headlines read, $275 million lost, thousands of Americans targeted in real estate fraud in 2025. Can you believe that? In real estate fraud, listen to these stats. These are reports from the FBI. The FBI reported in 2025 that they received last year 12,368 complaints about real estate fraud. And it totaled $275 million. And that was up by 32%, because the year before, in 2024, they had received 9,359 complaints, totaling $174 million. Almost a third increase in 1 year. Now, of course, the story went on to talk about what type of fraud we're talking about. I mean, there's all kinds where people have had

0: real estate that was in their name that someone put in with false documents in their name with someone else and ended up getting loans taken and the property used as collateral. So now here they have their property that was free and clear and now has title issues. But one of the biggest ones that is taking place is with rentals. And the story went on to talk about one recent instance in Southern California. A woman interviewed reported recently looking for a place to rent. Now, she found an ad for a two-bedroom bungalow at a very attractive price. The person she talked to claimed to be the landlord and stated, "No, I can't show you the property because the renters had not moved out yet." But they sent a video, and there was the video tour. And through this, as the story went on, guess what? The video was of that property. It was genuine. That property is a property that is for rent. The problem was it was rented and it was not listed, and this person was not the owner of the property. But through this process, because this woman was told, you know, it's a very attractive price. I know you want to see it, but, cell phone's ringing constantly. You better come through. So the woman did what? She sent about $2,500 through Zelle. And then after that, the supposed landlord stopped responding to her altogether. And that's when she found out it was a fraud. That was just one example of the $275 million fraud that took place in 2025 here just in the United States. Folks, please, we've talked about this before, but know how fake rental listings work, okay? Number one, you can bet that scammers are not creating these properties from scratch, okay? They're going to take and copy listings from legit real estate websites. They're real pictures, real videos. Real properties that are for rent or for sale. And remember, advertising is always going to be at a price that you think is very attractive, aka a price lower than market rate that'll make you want to jump on it quickly. But you need to remember, what are the red flags you need to look out for? Well, the first one, unusually low rent. Two, as we've talked about, that pressure to pay quickly for some reason. And number three, the landlord or rental agent saying, "I'm not going to be able to meet you at the property." If you can't see the property and go inside, don't ever rent it. Pure and simple. I don't know what percent that would have stopped. Okay? But even when you do see the property, you've got to be careful because there are still scammers. Scammers who've taken a property that they know is vacant and nobody's paid attention to. And guess what? They put a fake for rent sign up there, or it's listed for sale, and they say they're also the leasing agent, and if they can lease it before property can find a seller, the owner will take it off the MLS. And you've got to be careful. So, you know, another thing to be cautious of, and a red flag to look for, is people that ask for payments simply using things like Zelle, cryptocurrency, gift cards, wire transfers. but a legit company that doesn't use credit cards won't take a check. And the reason why they don't want to is because all those other things I just mentioned can't be reversed as easily as it can if it's a credit card payment or a payment by check. So what should you be prepared to do? Well, number one, folks, shop around. Never pick something immediately. Now, true, if you do it that way, there's going to be deals that you're going to miss. But your chances for being taken to the cleaners are going to be very low. Another thing, be prepared to do, ask the person you're talking to, are you the owner of the property? Or if it is a rental agent, who is the owner of the property? And if the rental agent says, well, the owner wishes to be private. Hey, folks, know that in Minnesota, for sure, I don't know if in all 50 states, it is required in any leasing situation, you're required to know who the owner of the property is. But guess what? You can always look that up on the county tax office records. And if the person doesn't know the name of the owner or gives you a name and they didn't do their homework, guess what? You're going to find out and know that it's a scam. But let's talk about, for a moment, shall we? One of the real reasons these types of scams have become so prevalent. Why have they gone up to such a huge rate of increase? I know that I'm not going to be changing anybody's habits here, but we need to remember we live in a digital age. And every time there is some convenience, there is some new widget, new one thing that comes to market that we think is all wonderful, don't be quick to just embrace it in every way possible, because there's always what's called the unintended consequences. What's the unintended consequences of the digital age? Well, while we are getting things that are quick and convenient, and without having to expend time and energy to actually do something, the unintended consequences is we've become lazy. We don't want to do that research. The digital age has meant no hassle with dealing with people, waiting to actually meet someone, to make an appointment, to have to talk to someone on the phone. Oh, how awful that is, to take time to actually communicate. We don't even want to sit in our car while it's running in order to wait and get fast food. A lot of people would rather pay more by using DoorDash. These are the unintended consequences. We pay a lot more. We become fooled. We become satisfied with so much less. We don't want to shop around at different stores. You don't want to shop around at actual places to touch, to see, to inspect what it is before you're going to rent, before you're going to buy. I'll just simply look at one of those wonderful pictures online and know that that has to be the truth. Our laziness as a society and a culture is going to do us in. Well, we need to take another break. Don't go away. One more segment of Where You Live after these messages.
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0: Welcome back to Where You Live. Folks, I'm Gene Sullivan. It's been great to have you join me here on Where You Live. Before we go through our last story of the day here, let me just remind you of a few resources we have for you. 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There you're going to find a number of things. For example, there's a preferred vendor directory. You know, there's over 55 categories. Everything an HOA is looking for in products and services. It's great, especially if you're a self-managed HOA. 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Maybe it's a small association and you just need financial management, accounting-only services. Perhaps it's managing your rental property. Maybe you just want to connect with me because you have an issue or a question. And by the way, next week on the show, I'll have one of my favorite guests, attorney Dan Greenstein, will be with me. We've got a lot of questions that we've been saving up that you have been asking us, and we're going to be having a special show just to answer all of those questions that you've been writing in. But maybe you think that there's a story that needs to be tackled, and so you pass that on to me, my contact information, past podcasts of the show, all of that available at newconceptsgroup.com. Let's take a look at our last story. This is from News and Insights from about a week ago. It's titled, The Trump Administration Scales Back Enforcement of Corporate Transparency Law That HOAs Have Opposed. Begins by saying the federal government won't force homeowner associations and many other kinds of businesses to disclose details about their true owners, something advocates claimed could have raised HOA fees. Goes on to say the Treasury Department said this week it won't require most U.S. companies to report information on their beneficial owners to the Financial Crimes Enforcement Network, and that was going to be, of course, through the IRS. The law would have impacted homeowner associations, amid others, because of what was enacted as part of what was called the Corporate Transparency Act that was put in place back in 2021 by Congress. And it was initially pushed as a law to deter people from money laundering. The CTA, if you remember, we went back and forth, oh, a couple years ago. Oh, man, it was just ridiculous. Do you remember that? It's required. No, it's not required. And if you were on a board, you said, I don't know if I want to continue volunteering for my board. If, because it said people who were called beneficial owners were people who either had ownership of 25% or more of the entity, of the corporation. That means if you were a four-unit condo association, everybody, whether you're on the board or not, were a beneficial owner and had to give the United States government a lot of information. If you were a board member, you were a person who had substantial control over the operations and required. And it was something that required you to give your name, your security address. You had to go through a list of doing that, and if you didn't do it within a quick amount of time, then the government could fine you up to $10,000. It was ridiculous. Well, now that's not necessary, and it's permanent. You know, when Trump became a president, it was something that was just left alone and said, we're not dealing with it. But now it's official. The Trump administration has scaled back the enforcement of it 100%. Secretary of Treasury Scott Bessent called the step back from the rule a victory for common sense and American small businesses. He said the Treasury is eliminating a burdensome reporting requirement for millions of law-abiding people without compromising our national security. But what he said that I appreciate, it's common sense. Sometimes the government doesn't see common sense. They see bureaucracy. We've got to do things the same way each and every way. And so, you know, for example, do we want safety in our airports and on the airlines? Of course we do. But is there anybody in the United States that thinks that it is necessary to pat down just because they were the nth number of person going through the scanner, and it's an elderly person in a wheelchair or a six-year-old with her teddy bear? Do we think these people are terrorists? No. We need what's called common sense, but common sense sometimes isn't what the government gives us. Now, it says the government initially defended the Corporate Transparency Act because there was $300 billion a year in fraud and money laundering taking place through shell companies. But how much more of that has been fraudulent actors in our country through other programs? Can you say Feed Our Future? Folks, it's absolutely ridiculous. I'm glad some common sense has taken place, and this is now being put to bed once and for all. Well, hey, that's all the time we have for today's show. Thanks for joining me. I hope you have a great rest of your weekend. And join me here next Saturday, please, here on Where You Live. How sweet it is to be loved by you.
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3: When George Washington accepted command of the Continental Army, Americans were fighting a king and determined not to replace one form of unchecked power with another. Washington understood the difference between authority and ownership. In 1775, he declared, "When we assume the soldier, we do not lay aside the citizen." Even as commander of America's army, Washington remembered that he remained one of the people and that the power entrusted to him was never his to keep. He did not fight to rule America. He fought so Americans could govern themselves. Washington's example gave the young nation something more than victory. It gave America a standard for leadership. Those who hold power must remain accountable to the people they serve, because in a free nation, leadership is not ownership. It is a duty and a trust.
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5: With SRN News, I'm Bob Agnew in Washington. The U.S. and Canada continue to wrangle over trade and tariffs. The U.S. is now targeting $20 billion worth of Canada's goods for 50% tariffs. Canada came back right away with a vow for dollar-to-dollar responses against U.S. goods. The Energy Department investing $500 million now to modernize a major steel facility in Ohio.
6: The Trump administration says the project will protect 2,300 American jobs and strengthen the domestic supply chain. Cleveland Cliffs plans to upgrade its blast furnace, generate electricity from mill gases, and recycle industrial byproducts. Supporters call it a step toward restoring U.S. manufacturing and reducing dependence on foreign suppliers, while acknowledging taxpayers shouldn't have to subsidize the industry forever. Richard Boyd reporting.
5: And this is SRN News.
7: So the DFL burned through an $18 billion surplus like it was Tim Walz horking down a pronto pup at the Minnesota State Fair. The state's heading for a deficit, and that means taxes, and that means, hello, things gotta change. 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
23: From the wild world of D.C. politics to America's culture clash, brace yourself for the reality check you've been waiting for. The one and only Mike Gallagher.
1: It's only the future of America that's on the line. We have a bizarre story out of South Carolina. Been a lot of drama, passion, emotion. I had a clip yesterday that I played of Darlene Graham Nordone being interviewed by a gaggle of reporters, and one of the handlers to Darlene said right before the questions began, okay, now nothing too difficult here. Nothing too difficult. And that went viral because people said, aha, look at the way she's being handled. Look at how tightly they're protecting her. They can't even let her just do an interview. And somebody from Team Graham Nordone texted me and pointed out that that was not a reference to the quality of questions. That had to do with the fact that there were multiple microphones that were like in thrust in front of her. And they were joking about how complicated it was to know what microphone was supposed to, you know, take part or whatever, be in front of her. So that had to do with the placement of the mics. But it just shows you how moments, and incidentally, I'm always careful. I never want to present a clip that is not, you know, accurate. We got to be careful with AI, and you got to be careful with all the deep fakes. So I apologize for presenting that clip as if it was a handler urging the reporters to not give her any difficult questions. Apparently, at that particular moment, that was not the case. And I wanted to be sure to correct the record. I wish I was there next week. I want to go there. I called Joey and said, where can we broadcast from on Election Day? Because, you know, drama aside, and the stakes are high, to be sure, but it's also, and the tragedy of Lindsey's unexpected passing aside, this is still an epic political story. You know, it's one of those stories that the nation is watching. This is not just a South Carolina story. Lindsey Graham was a prominent American senator, and he's got big shoes to fill. I am predicting that she's going to win, but of course I could be wrong. I only think she's going to win because it's pretty hard to beat back the full-throated endorsement of the 45th and 47th president of the United States. Tonight, Trump's going to be in Myrtle Beach. Why am I not in Myrtle Beach? I should be there covering all this. I should be in the upstate or Rock Hill next week. I should go to Rock Hill Tuesday. Where can I broadcast from? I need some suggestions. Of course, Eric is hyperventilating.
0: he's breathing into a brown paper bag because he's the guy that's got to put all the technical stuff together along with Yasmin and Tracy and Garrett and everybody else, because we got to bring our Salem News Channel cameras and set up along with us. But I think it'd be fun to be somewhere in public Tuesday on Election Day. I told Joey this morning, and of course Joey's sleeping in. He and Peg are at the beach enjoying some vacation. I said, isn't there a polling place we could go to? Is McAllister Square still a voting location in Greenville? We could just set up a booth right outside McAllister Square Mall. And Eric said, a mall? You can't go to a mall. I said, why not? We'll hand out balloons, stickers, give away some books. This is fun. This is the political process. We live for this stuff. And I am really intrigued by how this is going to play out. Mark Sanford, the former governor of South Carolina, and was one of the guys who threw, one of the people who threw his hat in the ring for Lindsey Graham's seat. He just made an endorsement. He has endorsed Congressman Ralph Norman, which is kind of interesting because I think Sanford is sort of considered a bit of an establishment guy. No, I mean, I don't know. I don't know who's establishment. I don't know who's MAGA. I don't know who's fake. I don't know who's real. I don't know anymore. I just know this race between Darlene Graham Nordone and Ralph Norman is fascinating. It's absolutely amazing to watch. And I don't know if people are taking stuff personally. I'm not trying to be mean. I'm not bagging on Darlene. Everybody says she's apparently a nice lady. Nobody knows anything about her, really. We're learning quickly. She's a quick learner, I hope. If she wins, Ralph Norman, look, he's going to be on the show Monday. Tuesday, I guess. We'll talk to him. In fact, I think Tracy booked him for Tuesday. Why don't we find out where he's going to be? Maybe we should go to where he is. Wonder if he's going to be in Rock Hill, kind of his home area there, his home district. I think that's pretty much. Look, I don't know. I'm at a point right now where this is anybody's guess. Fitz News, that real provocative, pretty compelling media site that covers a lot of South Carolina politics, they were all over the Alec Murdaugh trial. They're saying the polling that they're seeing is neck and neck. It's going to be close. Going to be close. I think I should be somewhere. Eric, are you worried about this broadcast Tuesday? Don't you think I could hop on a plane, get up to South Carolina? We'll do come over and talk to me about this while you're so worried. Tracy's already volunteered. She'll run the balloon machine. Tracy's going to bring the balloon machine, one of those, you know, those big helium things, you know, that you fill up the balloons. We'll hand out red, white, and blue balloons, and we'll put Tracy in charge of that. Eric, is there any downside to us running up to South Carolina?
3: Getting you there is not the problem. It's getting all the stuff we need there to do a broadcast.
0: What do we need?
3: And having there, which we don't have.
0: What do we need? We need a camera. We need a microphone. We need some lights.
3: Don't understand the various and sundry items that you require, that you must have to do a show.
0: You're such a baby. You're such a big baby. I mean, come on. Where's your sense of adventure?
3: My sense of adventure is on vacation.
0: Yeah, you're not on vacation. You better not go on vacation next week, Mr. Run off to Italy and everywhere you've been going around the world. You world traveler, you. We need you here next week. I got to be there Tuesday. Tracy, where is Ralph Norman Tuesday going to be? Do we know? Because we'll go to him. Maybe we'll just go there. I mean, I just got a text. McAllister Square. Do you know McAllister Square is the first place in my young career as a young broadcaster, that was the first place I ever got recognized. Isn't that weird? What a silly, shallow little man I am, that I remember that I got recognized when I was a local host at WORD 1989. That's a long time ago. Do the math on that one. And I remember going to the mall one day, McAllister Square Mall, and I was recognized for the first time. Some guy said, "Pardon me, are you Mike Gallagher?" And I was, you know, fresh, brand new career, had this new talk show at WORD, which was then WFBC, and some nice guy comes up to me, "Pardon me, are you Mike Gallagher?" And I was so full of myself, I went back and told Denise, "I got recognized today. I'm famous. I'm big time." And that was McAllister Square Mall. Well, somebody just texted, McAllister Square is where the county election offices are. Wouldn't that be a good place to broadcast? We'll just set up right there in the parking lot, Eric. We'll get a tent. We'll make a whole day of it. Come on. We'll do the whole broadcast from there. We'll just put up a tent. We'll be in the parking lot. Tracy will hand out balloons. This is an adventure. Esther's in South Carolina. Esther, do you think we should come to your state next week?
4: Yeah, come on down.
0: Come on up. In my case, I'm in Florida. I got to come on up.
4: So McAllister Square is no longer a mall. It is a lot of nonprofit organizations. Greenville Tech has some offices. The Greenville Literacy Association, things like that. So it isn't really a mall where there are people coming to shop, but there are a lot of people coming in and out all the time.
0: Because they're like doing government business, they're doing like official business in and out of the facility.
4: Not so much government as nonprofits. So
0: I got you.
4: There's some little private schools that are in there.
0: Gotcha. Maybe we ought to go to Rock Hill. Thanks, Esther. Maybe we ought to go up to Rock Hill. That's where Ralph's going to be. Ralph's going to be in Rock Hill. Maybe that's where we should go Tuesday. Somebody just sent me a text saying that Champion Services, they got a radio show in the back locally. So maybe, I don't know. It's going to be, who do you think's going to win? You think that she's got it in the bag? You got Hannity endorsing her practically. You got President Trump going to be there tonight in Myrtle Beach. You got Tim Scott endorsing her. The machine wants her to win. No question about it. I don't exactly know why, other than they want to somehow honor Lindsay. And if you're mad at me for saying that, I don't know what to tell you. I don't have anything against her. But I know Ralph Norman's record. I know what a track record looks like. As he told me last week when we interviewed him the first time, his record is his resume. What's her resume? It's a kind of a wild story. And I'm excited about, maybe we'll go up there. Maybe we'll go to Rock Hill. Maybe we'll try to figure that out. Maybe we'll go to Greenville. Maybe we'll go to Haywood Mall. Why not? If Beebe's was still around, I'd go to Beebe's. That would have been our go-to. And they closed it down. They had that many years-long run at Beebe's over on Lawrence Road. We used to go there all the time for events. Look, again, back in the day, I was up there. I was in Beebe's. We installed the first Rush room practically in America. The speakers played the Rush Limbaugh show. He came on after me on WORD. And Gene Gibbs, who was the salesman at the time, he and I sold a little schedule to Bill Malanis, God rest his soul. He was the owner of BB's. And I remember helping Gene. We were stringing wires and speakers into the ceiling so that people, when they dined there and ate a burger, could hear the Mike Gallagher show and the Rush Limbaugh show. Wow. What a day, what a time, what a life. 19 past the hour, welcome aboard. 800-655-MIKE, 800-655-6453. I hope you join us. Oh, I'm
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1: Uh-oh. Joey and I are scheming. Eric isn't going to like it. We're thinking about figuring out how to get up to maybe Rock Hill. That might work out perfectly. Everybody's telling me Champion Services, they're good guys in Rock Hill, and they do a radio show there right in their studio. Maybe they can help us with studios. Maybe they've got cameras, Eric. We might be able to figure this out. And what do you think is going to happen in the Tuesday special election? Speaking of Rock Hill, that's where William is. Hey, William, welcome to the show. How are you?
2: I'm fine, sir. Can you hear me?
1: Not loud and clear. Glad you joined us. How's it going? What do you think is going to happen Tuesday?
2: Well, it's going to be close, but Trump going to pull that woman over. Okay, I'm trying to tell you, I was out of the truck. I'm on my car phone.
1: Be careful. Be careful. Don't get hurt. You all right?
2: Yeah, I'm telling you that Trump going to pull that woman over the line. But I'm not going to, I don't support Trump or that woman for that.
1: Gotcha. Okay. I got your radio on there in the background. But, William, maybe we'll see you Tuesday if we come to Rock Hill. He's not happy with Trump's endorsement of Mrs. Graham Nordone. 800-655-Mike. Victor's in Greenville. Victor, how are you?
3: Hey, good morning. I just wanted to touch base with you over here in Greenville. We'd love to hear you out here.
1: Yes,
3: but
1: sir.
3: I think if you do come here, we need you in Columbia or Myrtle Beach. Everybody here in Greenville is already going for Ralph Norman.
1: Right. And Rock Hill, too, because that's kind of his territory. Rock Hill, that's we have, you know, our big station there, WRHI. We could maybe go there, but, you know, maybe we ought to go somewhere where he could use. And look, I'm not even campaigning for one or the other. I just think the story of Darlene is wild to not know anything about how she might legislate. I mean, Victor, do you all in South Carolina realize what a crazy story this has been?
3: Oh, absolutely. I've never heard of anything even close to this.
1: Yeah. What do you think's going to happen? Do you think she's going to win? Hello?
3: I hope not.
1: All right. Thank you, Victor. Is it me? I'm getting a couple of interesting... maybe it's a lag on the calls. Steve wants to come down, pass out the stickers. Wait a minute, Steve. If you have, you're not going to do the balloons. You want to pass out bumper stickers?
4: I'm going to do the balloons, but my wife, the flyers, anything, stickers, the whole bit. You would love me and my wife. And let me tell you something, Mike. You're great. Your staff, Eric, all of them, Tracy. We'd like to meet them. And let me tell you something. Keep up the good work. One thing I want to tell you, Mike, I got to tell you, be honest with you, I hope I'm wrong and you're wrong, because she scares me about winning, you know, Darlene winning. It scares me.
1: All right, Steve, not a fan. All right, Steve. Well, Tracy loves you too, but she says she's got the balloons covered. You and your wife can do stickers. Maybe we'll have a popcorn machine. We're going to make this. We're going to figure this out. Eric, I'm going to warn you. We're going to do something next week in South Carolina. 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
8: SRN News, I'm Bob Agnew in Washington. The U.S. is imposing 50% tariffs on $20 billion worth of Canadian products after last-ditch negotiations failed to resolve the latest strain in relations. Canada says it will retaliate. President Trump's import taxes taking effect today and will be hitting about 5% of what Canada ships into the U.S. every year. New CDC figures are highlighting the Trump administration's efforts to reduce overdose deaths by cutting back on the number of illegal drugs are allowed over the border. Supporters say it all proves that the president's border and cartel crackdown is saving lives. Synthetic opioid deaths fell by 22%. Overall overdose deaths down by 14%. Tesla recalls nearly 3 million vehicles in China. The concern is door handles. They can, in some cases, not open. They're all electronic and they're hidden, and people are being trapped in cars. This is SRN.
9: Foundations of Freedom, a look at America's founding principles and the leaders who shaped our nation.
10: When George Washington accepted command of the Continental Army, Americans were fighting a king and determined not to replace one form of unchecked power with another. Washington understood the difference between authority and ownership. In 1775, he declared, "When we assume the soldier, we did not lay aside the citizen." Even as commander of America's army, Washington remembered that he remained one of the people and that the power entrusted to him was never his to keep. He did not fight to rule America. He fought so Americans could govern themselves. Washington's example gave the young nation something more than victory. It gave America a standard for leadership. Those who hold power must remain accountable to the people they serve, because in a free nation, leadership is not ownership. It is a duty and a trust.
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0: Gallagher.
1: Oh, Joey is so, I mean, Joey's scheming. We're plotting and scheming. Eric is so mad at us, he won't even make eye contact because he's the one that's got to put all this together. But we're going to reach out to Steve Stone or Manning Kimmel, all the great folks up there, WRHI. I think we need to be in Rock Hill. Why not? That's where Ralph was going to be interviewed, and maybe we'll just go to him on Tuesday. Because this thing is supposed to be a close race. Here's a text from Florida. Hey, Mike, consider this. Darlene might be as successful as the other Trump-endorsed candidate, Debbie Mayfield, Vero Beach, Florida. She took the seat of her husband, Stan, when he died. She keeps getting reelected and reelected, and she's excellent as far as the state senator, so it can turn out well. Look, Darlene could surprise everybody. The worry is she's going to be Lisa Murkowski 2.0, but what if she's not? What if she's even stronger than Lindsay? I have to admit, I like what she said about focusing on domestic issues rather than foreign policy. I didn't expect her to say that national security wasn't really her thing. I didn't want her to go overboard with her lack of knowledge. I'd like her to know about foreign policy and national security and China and Taiwan and North Korea. And, you know, there's some big issues out there. Iran. What a story. What a story. And I'm waiting to hear from Joey. If he gets a hold of Steve Stone, we're going to put him on the air just to make Eric crazy, because Eric would have to coordinate it. I think we might go to that. Maybe they'd let us borrow that Champion Services studio in Rock Hill. And look, it's easy. I go up to Charlotte, head over from Charlotte over to Rock Hill, and away we go. You know, it's funny, today been a lot of really nice complimentary callers, and I'm always grateful. And a lot of people, it's almost like it's a secret code. People are saying, you know, I'm MAGA Mike. It's almost like that's the code to get into the show. You can be anti-MAGA. It's all right. We'll put up with you. But it is true that you think about where we are right now as a country and what President Trump has accomplished and what lies ahead. And whenever I see a clip from Stephen Miller, one of Trump's top advisors, he was on with Sean last night, Sean Hannity on Fox News. I want to share with you what he said about Trump's record in the last couple of years. It's hard to believe that September 10th is going to, coming up on September 10th, it will be the one-year anniversary of Charlie Kirk's assassination. Right before he was killed, he sat down for one of his final interviews to wrestle with a timeless question: does God still speak today? And that whole conversation, that great dialogue that he engaged in, became the foundation for a powerful documentary called Can You Hear Me Now? It explores prophecy, faith, scripture, history, and the role that believers are called to play in our culture today. And rather than asking you what to think, the movie invites you to examine the evidence and consider the biblical foundations and reflect on what it all means for believers who live in today's culture. And it can be challenging. Look, it feels sometimes like we are facing end times, doesn't it? Good is evil. Evil is portrayed as good. You could pre-order Can You Hear Me Now and get the free DVD by going to salemnow.com. 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So thinking a little bit about Trump's track record, again, every single time Stephen Miller represents the White House and the Trump agenda, it's hard to avoid it, so I thought I'd share it with you here today.
2: The legacy media, Sean, is fundamentally corrupt. They are an extension of, an arm of the Democrat Party. Honestly, Sean, the media, the legacy media like CBS and ABC and NBC and every other legacy outlet exists to serve and advance the interests of the Democrat Party. Throw in New York Times, throw in Washington Post, throw in The Atlantic. They should all be

0: required to register as a Democrat political action committee. I mean, let's just think through some of the things that you mentioned. President Trump has been in office in his second term for a year and a half and has solved problems that plagued this nation for decades, generations, or even longer. I mean, just go through the foreign policy piece here. He's completely rebalanced our trading relationship with Canada. He has protected American manufacturing and essential supply chains from China. He has completely rebalanced NATO and ensured that other nations pay their fair share. He is now pursuing peace in the Korean Peninsula, which hasn't been achieved since the armistice in the 1950s. President Trump has single-handedly toppled Maduro, freed the people of Venezuela, and secured the greatest boon for America's energy and supply chains probably in the history of our country. He's taken the fight to the drug cartels, declared them a foreign terrorist organization, used military power to fight these enemies of human civilization. And as you have mentioned, he stopped Iran, the Islamic theocracy of Iran, from obtaining a nuclear weapon that could destroy an entire city. And now you come at home, he's unleashed American energy, he's building pipelines, he's bringing the price of gas down from the heinous highs of the Biden administration, he's taken inflation from the highest level in American history down to 2%, the largest tax cut in American history, no tax on tips, no tax on Social Security, no tax on overtime, and he took the most unsecure, dangerous, violent, hellish border in the history of our republic, and 15 straight months, Sean, of zero releases. Zero into the country.
1: 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Our own Joey Hudson is an entrepreneur. He's got made gazillions through his various business entrepreneurship. Hey, Joey, how's the beach?
2: The beach is fabulous. I recommend it to everybody. Nothing better than to spend a few days on the coast of South Carolina.
1: Well, I want to spend a couple days in South Carolina. Can we, you think we can pull it off and make it to, up to Rock Hill?
2: Well, if we can get Eric, you know, to buy into this, you know, Eric's the one, he holds the key to all the technology. Eric can work miracles.
1: He is the boss. He is the boss. Well, we're going to have to stay tuned, Joey. Let's see if we can put this together, and if so, I'll see you in a couple days for this big race. Pretty excited, my friend.
2: I'm looking forward to it.
1: The one and only Joey Hudson checking in from the beach in South Carolina, where hopefully we'll be. Stay tuned. 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
1: It's a battlefield right now. It's a real, real interesting piece. And I don't know, for people who say, well, it's an invasion. And look, I'm concerned. I've seen the video from Dearborn, Michigan. I've seen what it looks like in parts of the UK.
11: Yep.
1: There are communities that are essentially have been sort of commandeered.
11: They are lost.
1: Well,
11: this is what Islamic culture does. It arrives and it spreads and it takes over. And Texas is saying, hell no.
1: Well, what do you do about it? But how do you keep, prevent a takeover?
11: You've asked exactly the right question. I had Congressman Keith Self famously a few days ago, because I'm sitting there thinking as we're talking about this, are we at the point where a mosque ban is on the table? Right. And you've had some good thoughts about whether you want to float that weeks before the midterms, whether that wins you over independence, or is it just something that is a survival tactic? And I asked him, I said, can you imagine with the views that you have about the dangers that Islamism poses and the inability to tell the good ones from the bad ones, pardon that usage, you envision a new mosque application that you think is okay? And he said, I cannot. Like, well, okay,
1: there
11: here
1: you go.
11: We are.
1: Well, that's a mosque ban. That's essentially banning any additional mosques. So then I'm back to, well, where do all these people worship? Where, how can you deprive somebody of a right to have a house of worship? You're going to do that to a Christian? You're going to do that to a Jew?
11: You know that's a false equivalency.
1: Why do you keep saying that?
11: Because Christians are trying to kill us. Christians
1: isn't to a Muslim. 9/11. But tell that to a Muslim family who's not trying to kill us.
11: No,
1: that's not fair.
11: Yes, now you've arrived.
1: You're the one that took a while to arrive.
11: You're saying, well, we can't do that to the Jews or the Christians. There is no other religion with a track record of death and swallowing. There is no other. There's no comparison that can be made. Go ahead, I'm sorry.
1: But if you agree that Islam is a religion, mm-hmm. and you're in the business of banning houses of worship for that religion, mm-hmm. that's a problem. Because again, imagine the outrage if somebody declared war on Christianity in some community and said, we're not going to let you have a church.
11: Correct. And even though that is different, your point still stands completely. And that's where we get to. It does. And that's where we get to. Okay, what kind of constitutional protection is there? And we're not talking about anybody not being able to worship as they wish or whatever, whatever, but the Quran is tricky. It does say kill the infidels. The Quran is tricky. It does contain honor killings. The Quran is tricky. So the Muslims who don't want to kill us and the Muslims who aren't going to do honor killings and the Muslims who don't want to take over our culture are kind of practicing a light, loosey-goosey, Swiss cheese brand of Islam.
1: Which happens all the time. I mean, look at the ongoing dialogue I've had for years, including my friend Dennis Prager, when we wonder why are American Jews voting for, you know, complete anti-Semite lunatics.
11: Yep.
1: Because many American Jews are not particularly good Jews, to use a clumsy expression.
11: Okay. Let's go to the phones.
1: Well, they're secular. They're secular. You know, they're not particular. Orthodox Jews don't support this lunacy on the far left.
11: Nope.
1: Religious Jews are absolutely mortified at the direction of the Democrat Party. But, secular Jews, not so much. I don't really care about my Judaism that much. So that's kind of what you're saying about the Islam faith, that people who are maybe not particularly. Because, look, I saw pictures in this article. It's an extensive article, and it's worth a read. It's like 5 different columnists put it together, writers. Islamophobia's rise in Texas. They profile a guy named Ghulam Kahar from Irving. Mm-hmm. He rose before dawn in early June to attend the day's first prayer at his local mosque in Irving before heading off for a month's long deployment in the U.S. Coast Guard.
11: Okay.
1: He had been so here you go. He's got a guy serving his country. He's in the Coast Guard, and he's worried about leaving his family behind because what he feels is the rise of Islamophobia in Irving. And for Muslims coming to Texas, that's the promised land. Better jobs, good lifestyle, quality of life, and an open, welcoming attitude towards their beliefs until now. You know, now it's like, wait a minute, we're going to put the brakes on this. You got Abbott who's pushing back, and a Republican consultant said, well, the reason Abbott's pushing back is he doesn't do anything that isn't polling driven. He always does things based on polls. And it's popular right now, I guess, to push back against this whole so-called invasion.
11: And and with good reason it's popular.
1: Yeah.
11: And yet you are 100% solid on what can we do, what's going to hold up in the courts, seems reasonable to a reasonable person. So and this ain't going anywhere. So welcome to the continuing debate over this for
1: sure. It's a great debate. By the way, I want to preview today's podcast because I think we're going to probably get kind of personal. I know you want to do Education Friday, and our podcast continues to grow every day, and we appreciate you tuning in. Apple, Spotify, YouTube, wherever you get your podcast, we want you to make the M&M Extra part of your podcast experience every day. And I'm intrigued by this. I'm worried about it because, as I've shared with you, for me, childhood, grade school, junior high, high school, there's some tough things in my life that that this brings up. But I think it's worth getting it out on the table. And I've noticed that I'm feeling a little more open, and I'm willing to open up more on the podcast than I am on the talk show or even the M&M experience that you and I do.
11: You know what the word is? You know what the characteristic is? Because it is. We've done some special shows. Even on the average episodes where we're just doing stuff in the news, we'll head down a rabbit hole, you think, into various things. There is something about, even though I'm sitting in this chair and you're sitting in that one, we just sort of change the backgrounds behind our heads. There is something, and here's the adjective. You know what the adjective is? Intimate. There is something more intimate and personal. I feel right now, listen, this is plenty intimate. We do all kinds of sharing here on the radio. It's hopefully part of our charm. But once, the commercial breaks aren't hanging there in radio form, and I'm not looking at the clock, we're very aware of an audience, but it just feels like it's you talking to me and me talking to you, and there's sharing on top of sharing, and I really look forward to that today. So thank you.
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11: 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You will love them.
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1: 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M&M Extra, wherever you get your podcasts. See you Monday. Keep fighting the good fight. I'm Mike Gallagher. 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
18: With SRN News, I'm Bob Agnew in Washington. The U.S. is imposing 50% tariffs on $20 billion worth of Canadian products.
19: Canada says it will immediately retaliate after the U.S. imposed 50% tariffs on $20 billion worth of Canadian products. Last-ditch negotiations between the U.S. and Canada failed to resolve the latest strain in relations between the historic allies. Prime Minister Mark Carney says in a statement, Canada will match those tariffs dollar for dollar to protect our workers and businesses. Canada wanted concessions on tariffs on steel, aluminum, autos, and lumber that a senior Trump administration official said Washington was not willing to provide. Donna Warder, Washington.
18: That is new CDC figures highlighted by the Trump White House show a sharp decline in overdose deaths in 2025. Supporters say the numbers prove the president's border policies are working. This is SRN News.
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23: 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Beautiful day today, sunny, highs in the high 70s. More of the same tomorrow, looking like a beautiful weekend. 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
28: 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I'm your host, Al Luttman. 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
0: 6010. And today we're going to bring you a topic that we've talked about before, but I think we're going to try to simplify it a little bit more than we did the last time we brought it to you, because Mike, I think last time people were somewhat confused, but we think it's very important. And what we're going to talk to you about today is how do you invest wisely so that you can have success now and in the future?
2: Well, you look at all the people you read in the newspapers, you see them highlighted, some of the best investors of the world. And, you know, everybody has their favorite, whether it was the founder of Fidelity or any of these big, bright investors, Warren Buffett, you name it. They're always trying to look to them to get some insight in how to make it as an investor. And time again, when you do that, you start seeing some traits, you start seeing some commonalities amongst some of the best investors in the world. And today we're just calling it wisdom. They have a certain amount of wisdom about what they do in their investments to continuously be successful. And today's topic of invest wisely and how to get there is really based on this thought that wisdom brings you the ability to think and act using knowledge and experience, not just using emotions. And that's the key here, is that ability to remove emotions from your investment decisions. And sometimes that's difficult.
0: And that is the challenge, and probably my favorite part of the business, because money is emotional. And so when we meet with people and we talk to families that we serve about their needs and what's going on with their family, we get very, very emotional with people because things are emotional regarding money. We start to find out things that maybe they want to cut one of their kids out. Maybe they don't like their daughter's husband or their son's wife. And sometimes there's challenges out there. Sometimes there's blended families. Sometimes there's different things. But one thing that we do know is money's emotional, and it can stir up emotions of fear and greed. And everybody's got an opinion about that. But what we're telling you is sometimes we have seen people that get freaked out when markets are moving in different ways, and they throw their plan completely out the window because they're scared. And so what we're going to talk to you about today is how you can be a wise investor.
2: That emotional spin cycle that you're on, you know, Al, you talk of the emotions based on the planning, you know, like you said, planning for your family's future brings up emotions, that love, that angst you have maybe for a certain family member that's not going to be properly utilizing the money. There's those types of planning emotions. But really today's topic, let's focus on the emotional spin cycle there is as it pertains to your investment specifically. Not where you're going to leave your money, not the retirement planning side, but really just the investments, your portfolio. Because that's where you can really see a disconnect between people that are successful at investing, the wisest investors in the room, and people that are just doing it, you know, day to day and trying to survive. You know, it's their ability, those successful investors, their ability to remove emotions from any of their investment decisions. And that is so difficult when you have markets that move in extremes. You know, here we're hitting a market high, and we have been hitting market highs for 13 years just about. I mean, it seems like it's just been straight up, straight up, straight up. We had a temper tantrum during the COVID months in 2020 where the market fell. But other than that, it's been pretty easy. And so these extremes, all of a sudden, there's this greed about us. You know, greed's the emotion of the day that we're trying to control against. And that's becoming more difficult as we see some of these numbers.
0: And the reason that it's important is there's so many people today that believe that the world is falling apart. They're seeing moves that Washington's making that they haven't seen in a long time. And people are concerned about it. Candidly, I'm very concerned about the moves that they make in Washington. But a lot of times I think people are listening to different people on the radio, or maybe they're working with different financial advisors, and they want to know, why should we work with you? What separates you from somebody else? And I think what separates us from other people is combined, you and I are pushing about 65 years combined experience now. And that makes a huge difference, because we talk about Warren Buffett a lot and different people that we talk about that we have respect for that are investors. And you know what they do? The longer that they've invested and the more that they've been around, they do not panic. They do not get away from their plan. They stay true to their plan and they keep on course. Now, that doesn't mean that you set it and forget it, because the worst thing that you want to hear when you're freaked out about the market is to have your advisor say, don't worry about it. The market's always come back. What we want to do is we want to tackle this a little bit differently. We want to go back and remind you what your plan is and not try to tell you, don't worry about what's going on in the markets, because we all worry about those things. We all worry about some of the things that we see going on in the world today. And yet what we are telling you is we're not freaked out about things like we were in our youth when we were in the business. And we think that's what separates us from some of the other advisors is our experience.
2: Talk about the fear side of the cycle. But again, you know, as I said before, we're kind of in a greed cycle right now because we're seeing these headlines. So this year in particular, the headlines are reading that the S&P and the Dow Jones and the broader indexes are doing quite well and are performing really well. But some people, and if you're looking at your portfolios, if you have a balanced portfolio, you're absolutely not chasing those high returns you're hearing about in the newspapers. So what we find is a lot of times during these types of cycles, that greed starts getting in there. Why am I not getting all of the market return? And again, like to your comment there, you have to know your plan. You need to stick with your plan, because many of you out there shouldn't be getting the same returns as the market, because you have a balanced portfolio. You don't have the years left to take the amount of risk to be all in the market. And so you shouldn't be getting those high returns. But again, this greed cycle comes upon us. And how many times have you had in the last month, let's just say, Al, where you have people coming in and the first thing out of their investment planning mouth is, I want more returns. And we all want more returns. But I want more returns, but am I willing to take the risk, or can I take the risk should be that follow-up question. So again, we return to that plan that you referred to.
0: I think that that is something that a lot of people struggle with. They have a brother-in-law, they've got a friend at work, they've got somebody who's done something that they didn't do, and they want to know why. And what we boil it down to every single time is the plan. And it starts with, what are you trying to accomplish? There are some people that are investing long-term and they're only looking for growth. And we think that everybody should have part of that in their portfolio, but not all of it in the portfolio, because we also need to generate income for most people in a portfolio. And in addition to that, I think inherently most people want to know that some of their investments are protected. They want to know that some of it is safe and protected, because they have seen market declines. In 2008, 2009, people panicked a little bit when COVID hit in 2020. We go back to 9/11. We just celebrated 20 years of 9/11. And so people are panicked about some of these things sometimes, and they want to know that they're protected. So we're telling you, if you have an income strategy or a protection strategy on part of your portfolio, you're not going to get all the growth, nor should you expect to. But what we're looking for is we're looking for nice returns based on what you're trying to accomplish. But here's the bottom line. Most of you that come and see us for the first time, you don't have a plan, because you can't even tell us what you're trying to accomplish. Your advisor's just investing for you, or maybe you're just picking a target fund at work on your 401k, and you really don't know what the plan is.
2: So the first wisdom point, or the first topic as we're talking about investing wisely today, is really just making certain that you have a plan and you understand what your expectations should be with your investment portfolio. If you are not fully growth oriented in your portfolio, you should not expect to chase these high market returns. And so making certain that you understand your plan could be the first step in removing what we were calling that emotional spin cycle of fear and greed, which often leads to mistakes. But we do have to take a break right now. One of the things that we're going to do on our program today is offer to do two things for you. 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What we're going to do is we're going to send you out a white paper free of any charge or obligation called The 7 Principles of Long-Term Investing. This is going to talk to you about some of the things that you need to be considering to be a successful investor in your long-term portfolios. Now, we'll send that again out, no charge or obligation, but the other thing we'd like to do for you is put together a risk analysis to show you where your portfolio is actually at. Because as we said in today's topic, in today's first segment, is the name of the game in investing wisely or having that wisdom to be a successful investor long-term is knowing where you're at and knowing what your portfolio can and cannot or is not designed to do. So we'll do that for you again at no charge or obligation. Do that risk assessment or send you that white paper. Again, 7 principles of long-term investing. 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We'll be right back.
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2: 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You're listening to Money Matters with Al and Mike. I'm your host, Mike Brady. I'm here with my co-host, Al Luttman. 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Now, today's program, we're talking about how to invest wisely. How do you invest with wisdom? You all know a friend, a family member, somebody you've read articles about. You've all know somebody that just seems to always have a handle on their investment portfolios, whether it's Warren Buffett or somebody else. And I'm not talking the flash in the pan, these Bitcoin millionaires that just happen to knock it out of the park one or two times, just people that consistently perform in their investment portfolios and seem to have all the answers. And so we're talking about today is how do you get there? How do you invest wisely? How do you get that wisdom? And, you know, the name of the game is having a plan and removing emotions from your financial decisions. But that's a difficult task. So we're going to continue on that in the how-tos. 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This is going to walk you through the seven principles that you need to cover if you think you're going to be a successful investor in your long-term portfolio. So if you want that, give us a call at 855-231-6010. 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Well, Al, we talked about, again, the emotional spin cycle. And this is one of the things that it's so difficult right now because everything's working. Markets are doing fairly well. And we're just getting bombarded with information. You know, every newsletter you read, every email feed or wherever you get your news feeds always has this wet blanket or this doomsday type report that comes out that, oh my gosh, you got to move to cash right now. Or there's some scam out there telling you to do something based on an imminent failure in the economic markets. And it's so hard for many just lay investors or normal people like you and I or anybody else to really discern what is noise, what is just this crazy talk, or what is legitimate news to be basing opinions on.
0: It's hard to know when you hear different conflicting stories all the time. And yet we always boil it back to the beginning. And what ends up happening is people want to know, what do we think are going to happen with the markets? What do we think are going to happen with interest rates? Well, you know that we don't know. So what we do is we bring in our expertise in what we've done previously. And what we look at is what is the plan for you? And it starts again with what we talked about before we went to break before. What are you trying to accomplish? But the second thing is, what's your time frame of accomplishing it? What we think the biggest fallacy out there is people who think that they have one area where they invest money and that does everything for them. We disagree with that because you have different time frames of when you need the money. Sometimes you need the money right now for income for the next 1, 2, 3 years. Sometimes you need to put a new roof on the house. You need to get a car, something like that in 5 years from now. That's a whole different way to invest. And then we're trying to keep up with inflation. Inflation is real. We're all recognizing that this year. And we recognize that we need more money in the future just to maintain our current economic standards. And so we're looking for growth. And so we believe that you're investing differently based on those timeframes. But a lot of people just don't seem to know that when they come in for the first time. Do you find that?
2: Well, I find that all the time. And one of the things that we're trying to do to drive that point home is if you have that compartmentalized view of your money, because at retirement, let's face it, you have all the money you'll ever have in the rest of your life. You may earn some money, some interest, or some returns on that money, but you've saved everything you're ever going to save, you know, in your whole life. So now we've got to make that last. And you're right. Some of it needs to be there for the first year, 2 years from now, 3 years from now. But some of that money you have needs to be in a portfolio or an investment plan that's going to be there 20 years, even 30 years from that point. That's the money that I can have long-term focused. That's the money I can have growth focused. And if you compartmentalize your portfolios like that, your accounts, your IRAs, 401ks like that, you will better be able to remove emotions from your decisions, which is the topic of the day. How do you remove emotions and remain wise and make wise decisions on your money? Well, you always understand what that piece of the puzzle or that account is supposed to do for you. If that's the long-term bucket and we have some crazy markets, you got to think, well, I don't need it right now. I need this 20 years from now. So maybe that news I read doesn't matter. It doesn't matter right now. But definitely for the money I need today, I better be Johnny on the spot making moves if I need that money. You see, so compartmentalizing is the first step when you do start building a plan for your investment portfolio.
0: And we agree with that because we talk about what you're trying to accomplish. We also talk about your time frame. But then we also ask people to be realistic on the risk that they're willing to take. And what we mean by risk is what do you stand to lose if you're wrong? If your advisor or you or somebody is saying that the markets are going to rally for the next 2 years or 5 years or 10 years, that's great. What if they're wrong? What if we're wrong in these marketplaces? And so what we find is some people come in and they say, my brother's hitting it out of the park and I want to do what my brother's doing. But your brother is the type of person that can weather storms. Maybe your brother has seen his portfolio go down by 55% at times and then it rallies back. Maybe your brother has bought a stock that has gone completely out of business and the company failed, filed for bankruptcy, and they lost all the money. And yet other things that they've made money on. Everybody's got a different appetite for risk. And we think that it's important to add that into what you're doing. So the way that you invest wisely is you find out what you're trying to accomplish, you find out your time frame, and then you be realistic with yourself in regard to risk. Some of you are letting your advisors put you in things that are far too risky for you, and you can't stomach it. So then the question is, why are you doing it then? We're telling you that if you don't sleep at night, we think that you need to look at the risk, especially those of you that we put a plan together and we tell you you're already made it. You just said a moment ago, Mike, that what you save is all the savings you're going to have the rest of your life. We find that a lot of people that come in and see us, they already have enough money that's going to last them the rest of their life, and they don't even need to take that kind of risk.
2: Well, so that's a good point, because why would you take the risk if you don't need to? You know, we always laugh, but, you know, if you've made it and you can retire, now it's time to build a plan so that you don't unmake it. You know, you don't want to unmake your retirement and go back to work. But you bring up a really good point, is the thought of what amount of risk are you willing to take? And so some of that is planning wise. Some of you out there have enough money to where you don't need to take the risk. You don't need to hit the ball out of the park to make it through a 20, 30, 40 year retirement even. You've already made it. So why take that risk if you don't have to? Maybe you want to. So some of this is plan dedicated in the risk that we could talk to you about how much risk you need to take to make it. But some of it's pure desire. And that's, where there's more art than science, Al, because you bring up a great point that people that just know themselves, I might come to you and say, you know what, you can take some risk with this money because you don't need it for 20, 30 years. But if you know for a fact that's going to keep you up at night, you're the only one that can make that decision. And those are the people that make mistakes, because long-term focused money will absolutely have periods of time where it's down. And how you weather those down markets is the difference between success and failure. So if you built a portfolio that just doesn't fit for you and you're, you know, not sleeping at night, you better change your mind, because when the chips are down, you're going to be the first to bail, and that's going to be the worst thing to do.
0: But don't fret over it, because that's what we've learned how to do in our collective 65 years combined experience. In our firm, we have about 150 years combined experience, and so we collaborate with one another, and we have come up with solutions to help you get prepared so you're not surprised by these times when things get a little crazy. We also help you identify what type of person you are based on the risk that you're taking in your portfolio, because there are going to be scary times that are going to be coming again, and you have to be prepared for them. And that's what we do. We prepare you so that you're not surprised. And it starts with what kind of risks that you're taking in your portfolio. So we have a program that we did not put together. We subscribe to this program, and we do risk assessments for people that come in and see us all the time. We do those complimentary, no charge or obligation. If you would like us to do a risk assessment for you to find out what the current risk in your portfolio is, a lot of times you don't know. We would be pleased to do those again at no charge or no obligation. And if you'd also like to get a white paper that we put together a paper called 7 Principles of Long-Term Investing. We think that'll help you. We'll give that to you complimentary, again, no charge or obligation. If you'd like to get that, give us a call at 855-231-6010, or you can go to our website at sipwm.com. 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
0: 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I'm your host, Al Lutman. 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Click here for this week's radio offer. We'll get back to you that way. And so today what we've been talking about is what do you do to remove emotion from your investing? We talked about somebody like Warren Buffett. No matter what markets are going on, you never see him panic. How can you develop that type of a mind frame with your portfolio? We think it starts with coming up with a plan, trying to determine what you're trying to accomplish. Then we have the time frame. When do you need certain parts of your money once you go into retirement? And then what kind of risk are you willing to take? And one of the things that we talk about a lot in the show over the years is the noise. We have people that are so freaked out over things. One of them is a lot of people can't stand what the Biden administration is doing to ruin America right now. A lot of people just can't stand it, including me. But what part of that noise can we get caught up in and get focused on and get carried away with that we can't control? And then what are the things that we can do when I'm looking at our portfolios is what I'm talking about and our investments that we can actually control? What is in our control and what are things that maybe we just pray about and we recognize they're out of our control?
2: It is quite a world we live in today. You know, whether it was the Trump administration coming and going, the Biden administration and what they're doing, the COVID years, the China debacle stuff, I mean, the trade war, all of this has been just a storm of news, a storm of opinions. And you're right, people get caught up in

0: coffee discussions or website chats, because you can't control any of that. But some of it is in your control, and that's where we need to focus. So if you're all concerned about markets and different things out there, the way you remove those noise and that emotion is to focus on what you can control. And the first and foremost one is you can control where you invest your money. You absolutely can control where your money is put. We call that your allocation. And so when you make an allocation decision, you're the one that chooses how much stocks you have, how much bonds you have, where the mutual funds are positioned, where your cash is positioned, how much gold you buy, and the list goes on and on and on. You control that.
1: And maybe you don't know. Maybe you don't know where you should be investing. And that's where we come in. We'll help guide you based on what we think is the best portfolio for you based on the plan that we help you identify. And that's what we'll look at. And sometimes we also will look at it based on what we think that your temperament is and your risk is associated with the way that you invest. Because some of you candidly just can't sleep at night if you think that you're taking too much risk. I've seen it several times in this business over the last few decades that I've been in the business. I've seen people that have different temperaments and different appetites towards risk. And so we will help guide you in regard to this, because a lot of times what happens is you understand that you're in control where you invest. So you recognize, I am in control, but I don't know what to do. So you just take your representative's guidance of where to invest, and then you don't sleep well at night because you're really not comfortable with it, because maybe one of two things: you don't understand it, or you know inherently you're taking more risks than you can stomach.
0: Oh, absolutely. You look at that, and it is something you can control. Again, focus on what you control. You can control where you put your money, and you can control how much risk you're willing to take. And it goes both ways, Al. You know, I have somebody coming in, or came in this week, I should say, that I showed him a plan. I showed him all the reasoning behind the allocation. He was fine with it. And they just said, but Mike, I'm a risk taker. Went the opposite way. He wants to take as much risk as humanly possible. He said, I want the biggest bang for the buck. I don't care about risk. I'm trying to make up for lost time. Now, I'm not saying he's correct, but that's what he wants. Again, you can control that. You can control how much risk you want to take. Some of you are on the other side of the spectrum. Even though you need more risk in the portfolio, you need more return, you don't want to have to worry about it. You'd rather have it under the mattress. And again, that's okay. You need to know who you are and control those decisions, control what you can't control. No, but from the allocation decisions, the risk you take, there's another thing that you can control entirely: the types of investments that you're making, not just the allocation decision or the risk you're taking, but the types of investments. Are you investing in mutual funds? Are you investing in stocks, annuities, CDs? There's so many different alternatives out there for you, but you make that choice.
1: And we help guide you, because there are different investments if you're looking at a category of growth, for an example. There's different things that you might want to invest in regard to growth. In addition to that, there's different ways that you can invest for income. You just don't have to buy bonds anymore. There's other alternatives to try to generate that income. And then there's protection investments. There's things that you can do that help protect your principal. And a lot of people are very interested in those types of investments. How can I invest and have the opportunity for my portfolio to grow? But if the sky falls in, do I have a portion of my investment that's protected, that has some type of guarantee associated with it? And we can help guide you with those different types of investments. But that's the beautiful thing, is what we're talking about in this segment of our show today, is that that's what you get to control. You get to control where you invest your money and what you feel comfortable with. And so what we'll do is we'll guide you in regard to those different alternatives. We're going to make several different recommendations to you, and you'll be able to decide which way you want to go.
0: You know, and then the final piece of the controlling what you can control, and it's often forgotten, is the cash position, right? I mean, people always come to us and they think they got to invest every dollar they have in the market or in a strategy. And that's just not the case in our opinion. There are portions of your portfolio that you should just have in a safe bucket of cash. Some of you don't feel comfortable unless you see your bank account or your money market at a certain level.

0: that's 50 grand, whether that's 500 grand. That, again, is a personal decision and something you can control. So let's say you're coming in with $500,000 to invest. You don't have to have every dime committed to the investment portfolio. You can take portions of that, again, control what you can control, balance that risk so that you know at least a portion of your assets is always there, liquid cash under the mattress to, again, keep you focused on the things that will make you successful long term.
1: And just like all the other investments, there are several different alternatives of how you can invest your cash today. There's a lot of different strategies that we help people with, depending on the kind of return that you want to make, including there's some strategies that you make zero on your money. How many people have you seen that have money sitting at the bank that they're earning zero on?
0: It is amazing, but that zero makes them feel better. And that zero may also give them the confidence to build a portfolio with the other monies they have. And so it's still serving a purpose. But again, just being wise and controlling what you can control. But we're going to take another break right now. We're going to continue on this topic of how do you begin to invest wisely, or how do you gain the wisdom and the fortitude to be a successful investor with this noise that's out there in this world we live in today that is completely an emotional spin cycle when it comes to the news, the doom and gloomers out there. So we're going to continue on that topic. But before we go to break, I'd like to once again offer to get out to you at no charge or obligation a white paper we put together that's called 7 Principles of Long-Term Investing. It's going to walk you through the 7 pillars, if you will, to build long-term investment-minded portfolios. We will also put together a risk assessment for you if you'd like. We'll look at every position that you have in your portfolio and just give you an honest assessment of where you're at, what those investments can do for you, just so that you have the knowledge leading into the rest of your life, if you will, when it comes to your retirement dollars. So give us a call at 855-231-6010. 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We're going to be right back. 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
0: Welcome back to the show. You're listening to Money Matters with Al and Mike. I'm your host, Mike Braden, here with my co-host, Al Luttman. 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Now, today's program, we've been talking back and forth about wisdom and how to gain wisdom when it comes to investing. We all know those people that we espouse to be when it comes to investment success, the Warren Buffetts of the world, if you will. And one of the things that they continuously do year in and year in out is they continue to invest with wisdom, removing emotions from their decisions and acting on knowledge and experience rather than that emotional skill spin cycle. So we've been walking through ways to build investment plans that will help you retain wisdom and remove the emotions from your decisions. And we're going to continue on that topic. But before I do, I'd like to once again send you out at no charge or obligation a white paper that goes along with today's program called 7 Principles of Long-Term Investing. You can get that by calling us at 855-231-6010. Again, 855-231-6010. Or you could visit us on the website at SIPWM.com. Now, Al, we talked about the first step in removing emotions and getting this position of wisdom when it comes to investing. And that's just making certain you know where you're at and you put a plan together. So you have a strategic plan for your investment decisions. The next thing is to do some soul searching. Find out really what you can handle as far as risk and what you're looking for return. Again, that goes together in the planning process. And then from that, identifying what you actually can control and focusing on those things you can control, not on the noise and things that are completely out of your control. So once you put that together, the next step, though, Al, this is the part where the rubber meets the road, is being able to stay focused. Now we have our plan in order. We have our ducks in a row. We have our investment strategy set. We have our plan set. But the ability to stay focused in all markets, up, down, and sideways, in all news cycles, all administrations, all Washington garbage, that's where things happen.
1: I think it starts, though, with everything that we're talking about. It's getting that plan put together. Once you have a plan put together, and then when you talked earlier, just a moment ago, about the risk, what you feel comfortable with, a lot of people don't even know what kind of risk that they're taking, Mike. And so we help guide you, and we tell you what kind of risk you're taking. And I believe that the average person that we work with, that once they know what the plan is, and they've identified the plan, and once they know what kind of risks they're taking in their portfolio and the reasons why, and I'm not talking about the whole portfolio in general, I'm talking about the different segments of the portfolio for the different amounts of time frames of when they're going to take the money, I think people feel much more comfortable staying focused. Wouldn't you want to stay focused when you actually know what the plan is and you're logical about it and you know what the risk is that you're taking in the portfolio, as opposed to when you and I got in the industry and they would train us, the markets always come back. Just tell people not to worry about it, it'll come back. Well, that's not what people want to hear. When things are free falling, they don't want to hear, don't worry, the markets always come back. Even though a lot of times the markets do come back, doesn't mean they're going to come back. It depends on where they're at. Not everybody comes back. And so I think what people feel more comfortable with is what is the plan? And then what we can focus on is making adjustments and tweaks to the plan instead of worrying about making a wholesale change in the plan. Because we all know that if you liquidate everything and move to cash and then try to time it back in, that's just a kiss of death in any market.
0: Well, there's certain parts of the plan, as you're speaking about, and you know, when we say stay focused and we talk about these things, there's certain parts of the plan that don't change rapidly. These are your need for income, your life expectancy, the type of retirements you're after. They don't necessarily change overnight. They do change from time to time. We have life-changing moments, you know, maybe some health issues, or maybe family dynamics change or inflation changes. But those things don't change overnight. But you now are putting this plan in working with assets that are like in the stock market that do change rapidly. And you do control how you react to those changes. And so you're right, having a written plan, but being able to pivot and refocus and reallocate and make adjustments when economies change, stock markets change. But again, going right back to the strategy and the written plan that you have for retirement, what you're trying to accomplish, using it in the context of that and making appropriate changes, not just emotional knee-jerk whoppers just because you read an article or got scared about a news feed you saw.
1: Although we do believe that you're going to be making changes much more rapidly than we did in the past. I got in the business in the 80s, and Mike, you got in the business in the 90s. In the 80s and the 90s, you could kind of set it and forget it. You literally could have that strategy that don't worry about it, the markets always come back. And that's because they did. And it didn't really matter what you were in. Bonds were working back in the 80s and the 90s. The stock market, mutual funds were working. In addition to that, your cash was working. In the 80s, you could get over 10% in CDs in the bank. You could get in the nines in the 90s. All the way through 2007, you could still get 6 to 7%. I think a lot of people today, if we could get them 6 to 7% guaranteed, they'd never go anywhere else. And so what we see today is times have changed. Things are changing all the time. And what we're telling you is we need to make tweaks along the way on those things, but we try to do it while staying focused. We don't want to panic because we believe that there's lots of things that are going to come in this world that'll probably make us panic at times, but we have to just be calm and we have to recognize we got to go back to the plan and make tweaks to the plan and make changes to the plan, but not this dramatic, I'm in and I'm out, because that never works.
0: Exactly. So we're looking at strategic decisions. We're making calculated adjustments rooted in, again, the overall plan, what you're trying to accomplish, not just, again, knee-jerk, off-the-wall decisions that happen from time to time. Now, once you get that staying focused and really anchoring the plan, you know, it all comes back to the thing that, again, makes people great investors over time is that ability to remove emotion. So that is absolutely key in being able to remove emotion. And it begins and ends with how we started today. Having a plan, not just a plan on a napkin or in your head, having an absolute written plan, because this will be something you can anchor with and remind yourself when things get a little scary. You can go back to the plan and say, okay, market did something I didn't like or the news cycle I don't like. What does it mean to my overall success in retirement and my original plan that I have right in front of me?
1: And what you'll find with us is when these markets do get squirrely, because things are going to change, markets are going to change, sometimes they change very rapidly, you're not going to hear from us, don't worry about it, markets always come back. That is not what you're going to hear from us. What you're going to hear from us is we're going to remind you what the plan is again. So if you have concerns during those times and you get very emotional, we're going to go back to the plan and we're going to remind you what we're trying to accomplish in the plan, as opposed to just winging it and telling you, don't worry about it. Things will come back. You'll be fine, because you'll leave that phone call feeling very unsatisfied. And candidly, some people, it makes even more emotional what you're looking to do. But if we can get you back to that anchor again, and the anchor is the plan, I think that benefits most people when they look for investing wisely for now and in the long-term future.
0: But that doesn't mean there's not going to be changes too. So you're anchored in this plan. And so the big question, if you're going to be in, like Al's talking about calling us, we're going to be talking about the plan and just asking what's changed. Sometimes there has been some changes and we will refocus and change that plan. But again, the answer is having a calculated change or a strategic decision, not an emotional one. So that anchor is absolutely the beginning and end for how you remove emotions from your plan, is to have a written one.
1: And the great news is, if you want some help in these areas, we would be pleased to guide you. It all starts with the plan. We help you put that plan together. And then what we think is very important is to do a risk assessment to find out where you are at now in different circumstances. The what if bads, how much would you lose if you have too much risk? And a lot of people don't know. And so we do those complimentary, no charge or obligation. We did not invent this risk assessment. It's the service that we subscribe to, that we enter your information in and give you an idea where you stand. And again, we talk risk all the time, is what do you stand to lose if you're wrong? And then we also today are offering to send you a white paper that we put together called 7 Principles of Long-Term Investing. If you would like to get your hands on either of those, feel free to give us a call at 855-231-6010. 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We greatly appreciate you listening to the show. 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
13: With SRN News, I'm Bob Agnew in Washington. A big announcement on Friday from Vice President J.D. Vance as he spoke at the Cleveland Cliffs Middletown Works facility in Middletown, Ohio. He said the administration is working hard to bring back American manufacturing.
14: And that brings me to why I'm here today. Because we're not just here to talk about the celebration and the good news and the numbers. We're here to announce that Cleveland Cliffs is making today, right here in Middletown, Ohio, a $1 billion investment in transformational manufacturing right here in our home.
13: Vance reminding the crowd his own grandfather worked at that very plant for decades, as he laid out in his biography about his family and hillbilly elegy. The United States has imposed 50% tariffs on $20 billion in Canadian goods, including hockey sticks and medical supplies. This is SRN News.
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21: Welcome back, Twin Cities and world. It is the wind beneath the right wing, the show that is making talk radio great again. I'm still working on my Mitch Berg impersonation. Yeah, the jig is up. This isn't Mitch Berg. It's me, Brad Carlson, filling in for Mitch today. Mitch is away on assignment, but fear not. For those of you who enjoy listening to Mitch, as I do, he will be in for me tomorrow from 1 to 3 p.m. But it's an honor to be joined by you today on the headliner edition of the Northern Alliance Radio Network, sans the headliner. Well, folks, it's been in all the papers. You obviously know right now the year of our Lord 2026 is an election year. So a lot going on in the political realm. And because we're a political talk show, obviously that is right in our wheelhouse. And we do have some guests on the broadcast today. So we're going to start right out of the chute. And always honored to be joined by the congressman out of Minnesota's 6th Congressional District, Tom Emmer. Of course, 6th Congressional District includes most or all of Benton, Carver, Sherburne, Stearns, Wright, and Anoka counties. We want to have Congressman Emmer on to talk about the myriad issues that are affecting our great state and what we can expect with the 2026 midterm campaigns in full earnest. Congressman Tom Emmer, always an honor to be joined by you today, sir. How are you?
22: I'm doing well, Brad. You're doing a very nice Mitch
2: impression. It's going well.
21: Well, I appreciate that. I am workshopping it. I've got to get the North Dakota accent down and the North Dakota propaganda down. But once I get that in place, Tom Emmer, I think we'll be square. But I appreciate that very much, sir. So, Congressman Emmer, we appreciate you joining us. I know it's a very busy time of year, less than 90 days till the general election. We'll want to get into some aspects of that in a little bit, but obviously I wanted to start right off a big news story out of the state this past week, something that I know your Republican colleagues in Congress as well as the president worked very hard to lift a moratorium on mining, particularly in the Boundary Waters area. And then just this past week, Governor Walz, in an executive order, directed state agencies to pause any work on permitting or reviewing copper nickel mines in the Boundary Waters area. I know there are a lot of local legislators very disappointed because obviously that was going to be an economic boon for the area. So starting off with that, Tom Emmer, where do we go from here?
2: Well, first off, I know we'll talk about fraud eventually. That'll still be the centerpiece of the election. But this lame duck loser, Tim Walz, I mean, he has just once again shown his incompetence in leadership. But he's also showing you something else, I believe, Brad. I think he's showing all of us that he's a spiteful little boy. You think about how the U.S. Senate race went. First he was a complete failure as Kamala Harris's emotional support animal in the last presidential race. Very good at losing those types of races and embarrassing himself and our state in the process. But then when it came time for Tina Smith's announcement, I don't think anybody's talking about the fact that she and Peggy Flanagan essentially choreographed that entire thing.
21: Well, I remember,
2: Yeah, I mean, they met the night before, and then within minutes of Tina's announcement, Peggy Flanagan was out there, and then the Communist Party of America, otherwise known as the former Democrat Farmer Labor Party of Minnesota, they circled the wagons immediately around this left-wing nutbag named Peggy Flanagan, who, by the way, is right in the middle of the fraud scandal with the lame duck loser governor. But they boxed him out. You remember within a week or so of that whole announcement, Tim Walz announces, I have no interest in running for the United States Senate. Well, you're right, because your own party doesn't want you, Tim. Mm-hmm. So then he announced that he was going to run for a third term as the governor of Minnesota. But his first two have been such a failure. And he is so unpopular. Remember, this guy barely won spending $14 million in his reelect 4 years ago to $1.7 million by Republicans. $14 million, he got 52% of the vote. He won 13 counties. The 74 that he lost, Brad, he got 37% of the vote, including his former congressional district in southern Minnesota. This guy is a complete loser, and he is a lame duck. So what does he do this week? Spitefully, my belief, spitefully, he decides he's going to jump into the Boundary Waters mining fight. It's been out there since the 70s. But this one is Obama. As you correctly pointed out, within hours of Obama leaving office, he signed an order that effectively stopped mining in northern Minnesota. And it took Republicans and Donald Trump. We got our friend Pete Stauber elected up on the Iron Range. And guess what? We were able to lift that moratorium. The Biden administration tried to enforce some of it again. Mm-hmm. But look, this guy, he's just mad at his own party. Think about this. He's killing tons of union jobs, not just a way of life, but the working men and women of northern Minnesota. He's killing those jobs. And what's he doing? He's putting Amy Klobuchar and their Democrat candidate for Senate in an awful position. Because Senator Klobuchar has already voted, by the way, to uphold the mining ban with a vote in the Senate. But now what does she do, right? And I think what Tim has shown us, you remember his campaign thing, Brad, won Minnesota?
21: Oh, yes.
2: He should have changed it. It was won Minneapolis is what it was.
21: Yeah, absolutely. And obviously this is something that has been a kind of a political hot potato, if you will, between the federal level and obviously the state level. And there are a lot of environmental concerns. Tom Emmer, how do you respond to those who are conveying those concerns? Have the feasibility studies have been done? Have those been in place to allow this permitting go forward? Because even though this permitting was allowed to go forward, there still seems to be a lot of concern. Do you, in your estimation, have all the feasibility studies been done and satisfactorily put in place?
2: So, Brad, that is the biggest issue. You say that there are still environmental concerns. Well, there's always going to be environmental concerns. We have the most stringent environmental laws in the world. And Minnesota is even stronger, I would argue, than the rest of the country. And what does Tim Walz want? Tim Walz wants to shut down any chance to extract one of the top three or five precious metal finds in the world, something that would drive Minnesota's economy better than even iron ore did at its peak, with mining today that is not mining from 20, 30, 40 years ago. It's safe. It has to pass all these requirements. We're all environmentalists. This is what drives me nuts. That is actually a fake argument when they say this is an environmental issue. It's not, because we are not going to let mining or any other activity destroy the boundary waters, right, or any of the region. But it can be done safely. I think you're going to find the guy who claimed we need to follow the science is ignoring the science and would instead empower our enemies and adversaries like the Communist Party of China. He's literally going to push mining into places where there are no standards, Brad. So I would say to every environmentalist, you want this happening here in Minnesota, because it's not only going to drive our economy, but we're going to do it the right way, Brad. We're going to make sure that it's safe and that the environment is protected.
21: Obviously, from a logistical standpoint, this order that the governor put through will automatically expire 90 days after he leaves office, meaning next April. So I guess the choice for Minnesotans who think that this will be a boon to the economy and are very much in support of mining, and the Republican candidate Lisa Damith has come out and supported this when you and your colleagues in Congress and the president lifted the previous president's moratorium. So I guess the choice is clear for Governor Tom Emmer. Is that what you're telling us going forward?
2: Well, how's this? It is clear. Lisa Damuth, by the way, the worthless paper in this town reported that Amy Klobuchar would be the first female governor. For those idiots, the campaign arm of the Democrats, by the way, Democratic Socialist, there's nothing democratic about socialism. So let's stop that. The Communist Marxist Anarchist Party of Minnesota, and that is supported by the local paper, they should recognize Lisa Damuth will be not only the first female executive this state has ever had, but the first woman of color at the same time. So, look, Lisa is the choice. Why do I say that? Amy's got this brand that is not too hot, not too cold.
21: Mm-hmm.
2: But you got to look at what she does as opposed to what she says, Brad. She'll tell you whatever you want to hear, but are you going to believe that she's actually going to support the working men and women of northern Minnesota? Absolutely not. She's already shown you that by voting against mining in her Senate position within the last couple of months. And then think about the audacity of this. She goes down to Farm Fest. She makes it look like she's all for the farming men and women, our farm families, our agriculture businesses. And then she goes back to Washington within 24 hours and votes against the farm bill.
21: Mm-hmm.
2: So it's not just what people say, watch what they do. Lisa Damuth, she does what she says. She should be the next governor of this state.
21: Once again, we are joined via telephone by Congressman Tom Emmer, and of course, the House Majority Whip. Wanted to get the prestigious title in there. Congressman Emmer talking, obviously, about Governor Walz's executive order banning mining, particularly in the Boundary Waters area. Congressman, we do want to shift real quick while we have a few minutes remaining with you. Obviously, we're coming to you live from AM radio, and we certainly appreciate, we talk about there's so much staunch partisanship in politics today, but the one actually a piece of bipartisan legislation that has been bandied about is, of course, the AM Radio for Every Vehicle Act. So our sincere thanks to you from us, the AM broadcasters, for your staunch supported this particular legislation. I know it hasn't officially passed as yet, Congressman Emmer. What can you tell us about the, I guess, the progress of this particular bill?
2: Well, you're right. It's got, first off, let's be clear. Yes, it protects AM broadcasters, of which I was one at one point, mm-hmm. but that's not the real reason that we all need to support this. I mean, these car companies want to eliminate AM radio in your car. And why is that a problem? Because in some places, Brad, as you know, the only access people have is to their AM station. More importantly, when the storms hit, when the tragedies occur, you lose signals. AM radio, most of the time, is the only thing available for the emergency response information that you need to get with bad weather and everything else. So it's imperative that we protect it. And, you know, I understand that the car companies want to eliminate options because they want to make you and I beholden to whatever they put in the car. And we got to pay for it yet again. In this case, there is overwhelming bipartisan support for the AM radio bill in the House, and I would argue in the Senate. The Trump administration is favorable to it, just like the Biden administration was favorable to it. It needs to get done, and I'm hoping that before the end of this year, because I really think it should have been passed with the daylight savings time change that we sent over to the Senate a little bit more than a month ago, Brad. I think the AM radio bill should have been in that as well, but it didn't make it out of the cutting room floor. So before the end of the year, I am very bullish that we're going to see that finally make it through the process.
21: Very good news. We appreciate that. Congressman, we do want to end with this while we have you on the broadcast here. Obviously, we're in the midst of the campaign season, less than 90 days to go to the general election. Typically, as trends go, this being the second midterm election of a Republican president, obviously the environment overall favors Democrats. But if you look at the latest polling, Tom Emmer, it is interesting. Again, it is just a snapshot in time, I understand. But Democrats typically, if this were to be a wave election, would have a much more significant lead in the generic congressional ballot. And they very clearly do not. I have a feeling I know the answer to this, Tom Emmer, but I'll get your perspective. Do you think this is quite attributable to the fact that they're putting forward a lot of DSA candidates who are winning these primaries? Because I don't know that that's sustainable, maybe within the party, but throughout an entire congressional district, particularly in these swing districts, that's playing with fire, Tom Emmer.
2: Yeah, no, it's interesting. Our media outlets like to, present company excluded, they like to report on car accidents, right? They like to report on things that are going to get eyeballs because they're so outrageous. I'll use an example, Michigan, El Sayed. This guy, look at this. He could win. He's not going to be the senator from Michigan. Mike Rogers won that race essentially the night that El Sayed beat Haley Stevens for the Democrat nomination. By the way, nobody ever talks about the fact that Haley Stevens was an awful candidate.
21: Mm-hmm.
2: You could not put enough lipstick on that pig to get it to market. And El Sayed wins not because of his message, as much as the other side. I mean, he is charismatic. You got to watch out for that. Kind of like Mamdani, you know, they're great, as sure. I call them, hair tonic salesmen. They will sell you the moon, even though none of it's real. But then move to Minnesota. I love one of the headlines this week was Peggy Flanagan is not a democratic socialist. What a dishonest paper. She is a Marxist. She is a communist. She is, if she's not one of them, she's even more to the extreme than those candidates. And she beat Angie Craig. Well, first off, Angie Craig, they probably should change her name based on all the pictures to Angry Craig. She did not look like a happy candidate at all. And then I would argue, even though she's a much better candidate than Haley Stevens, Angie did not run a good race. When she should have been going left, she went right. When she should have been going right, she went left. A case in point, Brad, think about this for a second. She marched on the ICE office back in January with Ilhan Omar, the least popular member of the Minnesota delegation, not a beloved here in Minnesota, at her side. You know who is not there? Peggy Flanagan.
17: Mm.
2: So, I like where we're at, quite frankly. We are the ones that have things to offer. We got to do a much better job of explaining what we did a year ago that is actually impacting the economy right now. The gas prices is what they want to focus on. And yes, those are high. $4, $4.25, whatever it is right now.
17: Yeah.
2: It's still a buck lower than it was under the Biden administration. But that doesn't matter. It's what have you done for us lately? I think you're going to find out from the polling that a lot of Americans understand that this president is doing what no other president before him would have done in the last 50 years. And he recognizes that if they don't take care of the extremists in Iran now, it's never going to get taken care of. And it's going to put American lives at risk as well as lives all around the globe. So I like where we're at in the House, mostly because I know that the economy has some bright spots that we need to be focusing on. And the map is with us, Brad. The map. I mean, we've got over 20 of their members in the House, Democrats, are in seats that Donald Trump won in the last presidential. Republicans, there are only 9 Republicans in seats that Kamala Harris won. And 4 of those are in California. And I don't know that we lose all 4 of those, but I know you're picking up a seat in Tennessee. We are. I know we're picking up a seat in Alabama. We're picking up a seat in Alabama. We're going to pick up seats that we don't have in Texas. We're going to pick up seats we don't have in Florida. And then there are a whole host of additional opportunities for House Republicans across this country. And I'll finish it with this, Brad. What are they running on? I mean, affordability is just another word for the economy. It will be about the economy, as James Carville once said. It's always about the economy, stupid,
17: right,
2: which is why we've got to expand it beyond beyond gas prices. But after that, Brad, what are they running on? It's the same thing they've always been running on. They've doubled down on, you know, we hate Trump. You should, too. They've doubled down on biological men competing with women. They've doubled down on they call it gender reassignment surgery. I call it the mutilation of children.
17: Right.
2: They've doubled down on that. It's just totally out of touch with Main Street. So I like our chances in November.
21: Congressman Tom Emmer, representing Minnesota's 6th Congressional District, as well as the House Majority Whip, has joined us this segment. Congressman, we appreciate the time. Thank you so much, and have a great rest of your weekend.
2: All right, Brad. You too. Say hi to Mitch.
4: I came in as the sun came up. She glared at me.
5: Foundations of Freedom, a look at America's founding principles and the leaders who shaped our nation.
22: When George Washington accepted command of the Continental Army, Americans were fighting a king and determined not to replace one form of unchecked power with another. Washington understood the difference between authority and ownership. In 1775, he declared, "When we assume the soldier, we do not lay aside the citizen." Even as commander of America's army, Washington remembered that he remained one of the people and that the power entrusted to him was never his to keep. He did not fight to rule America. He fought so Americans could govern themselves. Washington's example gave the young nation something more than victory. It gave America a standard for leadership. Those who hold power must remain accountable to the people they serve, because in a free nation, leadership is not ownership. It is a duty and a trust.
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21: 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No, you are not in a time warp. It is Saturday. I am filling in for my friend and colleague, Mitch Berg, who is away on assignment on this, the headliner edition of the Northern Alliance Radio Network. Thank you, as always, for tuning in. 651-289-4488 is the number to call. The Guestapalooza continues on as we are now honored to welcome to the broadcast Representative Bernie Perryman. She currently representing Minnesota House District 14A. But we're here to bring her on to talk about her next endeavor, and that is her campaigning for the Senate District, specifically Senate District 14, which covers St. Cloud, Waite Park, St. Augusta, and that general area. We want to talk about Representative's campaign for Minnesota State Senate and what she's hearing from voters in that particular area. Bernie Perryman, welcome to the Northern Alliance Radio Network. Good to have you on today.
1: Well, thank you, Brad. Thanks for asking and bringing me on today. It's a beautiful Saturday out there, and I'm just getting ready to door knock. So this is a great segue into going to the doors.
21: Well, we certainly appreciate you taking time out, Representative Perryman, to join us, talk a little bit about the campaign. I always like to ask two questions right off the bat of each of our candidates, and as a result, I have to throw a quarter into the Jack Tomczak royalty jar. Who are you, and why are you running?
1: Well, as you said, I am Representative Bernie Perryman, but I have not always been a representative. I've been a representative for the last two terms, 4 years, running twice during those 4 years. But before this endeavor, I moved to St. Cloud 27 plus years ago and never looked back. 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So I'm a retailer with 20 great employees and very happy with the system and the business I have.
21: I have a feeling I know the answer to this next question, but Representative Perryman, I'll let you answer it anyways. As you're out and about reaching out to voters, door knocking, walking in parades, all the things that come with these campaigns, what is the first and foremost issue on people's minds these days?
1: Well, I don't think you'll be surprised when I say it is fraud.
21: Aha!
1: It is a continuing theme that you get in some levels, really excitable and angry, mm-hmm. and even frustrated. And then other talks about sadness of that it's happening and how do we have solutions to turn this around. So yes, it's fraud, and then it leads right into making life more affordable, basically tying the two together when anyone is intuitive to what's going on with fraud and the handouts and the money going out.
21: Now, obviously, Representative Perryman, you've been in the legislature, and obviously this is something you and your colleagues have been dealing with this past couple of sessions in particular as this has come to light more and more. So with people who are familiar with your background and obviously your time down in St. Paul, and they ask, well, you know, you've been actually down in St. Paul, you've been hearing what's been going on. Do you get kind of pressed on what you and your colleagues have done to address the issue thus far?
1: Yes, I do. I've only been there 4 years, but this is probably going on a long time, and they are frustrated. They want to make government accountable, and we need strong leadership to ensure, you know, taxpayer dollars are protected, and the people, you know, in charge are overseeing state funds and are held accountable, and the agencies. We are a group that have to do that as a legislator. It's our responsibility. But it's difficult in times such as ties or trifectas because no one's agreeing. And I'll just say there's been parties that have looked the other way and it's really gotten out of hand.
21: Absolutely. Representative Perryman, I'm sorry to interrupt you. We need to take a quick break. If you just hold for this break, we will come back with one final segment. Again, Bernie Perryman running for the Republican candidate in Senate District 14, St. Cloud area, back in mere moments with me, Brad Carlson, in for Mitch Berg. Go nowhere.
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21: 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Northern Alliance Radio Network. It is the headliner edition of the Northern Alliance. Sans the headliner, Mitch Berg, who is away on assignment. It's me, Brad Carlson, filling in. Always good to be with you.
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21: 651-289-4488 is the number to call. You can also weigh in via Twitter. Hashtag NARN Show. That's hashtag NARN Show. And I would be remiss if I didn't mention we do have the live stream up and running. Yeah, just go to our Northern Alliance Radio Network Facebook page and do a search. And like I say, check out the live stream where you can leave a comment on all the goings-on of today's broadcast. And as always, we thank you for tuning in. Continuing our discussion with Minnesota State Representative Bernie Perryman, she running for Senate in her area, specifically Senate District 14, which includes such fine cities as St. Cloud, Waite Park, and St. Augusta. Of course, folks, the dynamic of the legislature, the DFL has a one-seat majority in the Minnesota State Senate, and Senate District 14 is currently represented by a

0: about your campaign, Representative Perryman?
1: Well, they can visit BerniePerryman.com. Very simple. www.BerniePerryman.com. And there's many pages in there to show the bills I've passed, what I've have sponsored, not sponsored, worked with, and just a big briefing of what my 4 years have been in the Minnesota House for 14A.
0: Fantastic. And once again, that's BerniePerryman.com. And I've also linked to it at my blog, BradCarlson.org, in the post promoting today's show. So if you want to go check it out there, click on the link and find out everything that's going on in that fine district. Representative Perryman, obviously you had indicated last segment that foremost on the people's minds is the rampant fraud issue. It just got way too big to ignore. As much as our local media would have liked to maybe suppress it a little bit, there was just no way that they could, given that it reached a national scale. How has businesses in your particular area been impacted? I mean, it's people think of St. Cloud and Waite Park. They used to be considered more outstate, but given the dynamics and the way the state has really grown, heck, some people live in St. Cloud but work in the Twin Cities, make the commute all the way down here. So it almost is like a suburban area. So how has this particular issue really affected your area where you live?
1: Well, if you're referring to the surge that went on in the area, well, it was hard, and it's still hard to feel and see what did occur. But at the same time, we and I love to work together.
0: Right.
1: And I own my own business. So when we have issues, it's not like one blanket thing that we do. We work it out together without anger, without insurrection. Mm-hmm. And that's where I think the mistake happened when the ICE surge started.
0: Sure.
1: Yes, we had some issues here in St. Cloud, and I'm really saddened by some of the accidents and the things that some individuals were killed. But I do still believe that if we would respect all our law enforcement, and I do, that's part of my campaign, is I respect all my law enforcement, from dispatchers, firemen, policemen, the people that the SROs in schools, they're all there to help us. And if we work together, I believe some of these things could be thwarted off. And that the incident that happened here in St. Cloud, which got most the attention, was at 33rd and 3rd. And that is an area that is many immigrants. And the ICE agents that came, they came with a purpose. They did. They had the idea of who they were coming for. And that's what ICE agents are hired to do, just like our own police force in St. Cloud. Unfortunately, when they got there, they were recepted by a lot of angry people, a lot of people yelling things. And it made the area and the situation very scary. I was not there. I do have some friends that were there, and they were stuck in the middle of it because they were there for the coffee shop, and then all of a sudden this event started. And they were scared, but they said it was civil until people started yelling things and people started interacting. And then everyone gets scared, right? And what do you do when you get scared? You go to a fighting mode. And there was a fighting mode by too many people. And the unfortunate thing with us, we do have a policing forum here that our local police do not come to the aid of ICE agents unless they're really called out. And that's where I think there's a mistake. I think our local enforcement should work with the ICE agents and work together, understanding what the goals are at the time that they're looking for the individuals that they have warrants for their arrest for bad things they did, and make our community safer by removing them.
0: Amen. Yeah, obviously a very stressful time for, I mean, all Minnesotans, particularly at the first part of this year. And I know there was a particular certain candidate for governor who was running for the GOP nomination that actually ended up leaving the race and indicated that it has made these federal operations made it so difficult for Republicans to win statewide. Do you get that sense, Representative Perryman, in talking to voters that constituents may be holding this against the party, even though this obviously was under federal purview. Nevertheless, they

0: They think Republican. They think, you know, who's running and who's basically the head of all government in Washington. It's obviously a Republican administration, Republican Congress. Do you feel as though that's being held against the state party, state representatives like yourself?
1: What we need to do is restore trust in government. The things going on in our state are, I have like common sense versus craziness is what I say. We need to restore all these individuals who are not trusting government. And at the doors, I do hear it. And it's from not only federal, but county commissioners, our city council, and state representatives. They're calling us all out. And they're all calling us out to come together and work together and not be so bipolar at times. And you can see it in the state where we had a trifecta.
0: Yeah.
1: When I first came in, I was in a trifecta and I got nothing. I couldn't get anything done.
0: Right.
1: And then you come back and you get a tie, which is much more easier to make us work together in the House. And that was one good thing that came out of the tie. It did force us. And that's probably a negative term to say, but it got us to work together bipartisan for our constituents. There were some great bills passed between the House because we had that bipartisan, we had that tie. And in the Senate, the plus one, as you noted earlier, just didn't vote that way. It seemed like it was so party lines, and then it would come to our House, and we had to settle things out and either not hear them or move on and try and make them and fix them better.
0: Yeah, that's an excellent point. And obviously, you know, you talk about the stroke of bipartisanship. I mean, you saw your House colleagues, in particularly during the 2025 budget cycle, where there were some hard decisions that leaders from both parties had to make that went against their own, say, personal convictions. And obviously, most famously or most infamously now is then Speaker Emerita Hortman, may she rest in peace, obviously had to take a vote that she didn't want to take, but that's what bipartisanship has to do. Things that have to be accepted that personally we may not want to, but it's for the good of the entire state. So that's an excellent point. I'm glad you brought that up. And it was also notable just prior to the 2025 session when the DFL finally decided to show up for work in the House, but that's another story entirely, that all of a sudden there were pleas for bipartisanship that were conspicuously absent during the DFL trifecta days, Representative Behrman. And you lived through all this, so you know.
1: I could write a book, and I can't make it up, especially the 2025, where about 3.5 weeks we kept talking to one another, and we had some great bills to talk about, but again, the other side chose not to show up. So we get through that, and then you're a tie. So we get through that, we come home, and the most horrific thing to me is when Representative Leader Hortman was killed.
0: Yeah.
1: And everyone has their own story that day, Brad, but at the same time, it's a story of sadness that it did came to that, and that we seem to come together to mourn, because it is a mourning time that one of your leaders gets hurt and gets killed over politics.
0: Right.
1: We all have to step back. We all have to think about it. And again, leadership is tough. To be a leader of whatever, businesses, healthcare, legislature, it's tough. You have to take some votes that you may not wholeheartedly agree, but it's the way to get through the session and get some things that we need to have done before we go into our interims.
0: Representative Behrman, I know you have an appointment with knocking on some doors on this beautiful Saturday, so we certainly appreciate your time and for you taking the opportunity to join us again. Bernie Perryman running as a Republican candidate in Senate District 14, which covers such fine cities as St. Cloud, Waite Park, and St. Augusta. Representative Perryman, before we let you move on, why don't you share with the folks again where they can find out more about your campaign, and you tell our listeners what you need. Do you need volunteers, door knocking, campaign contributions, all the above? Feel free.
1: Well, you can connect with me at BerniePerryman.com, and I also have an email of Bernie@BerniePerryman.com. So please feel free to email me. I also have a priority survey on my site. And I'd love for people to take the survey, so I understand that what I need to really cover and make sure that I am working for you and that I am listening and we get some things accomplished together in our area. I'm a fixer, and that's the most frustrating thing about being a politician is sometimes you just feel like you're not getting enough fixed, but I'm darn proud to still represent this area. And every day I walk those steps, and I know why I'm doing it. I'm doing it for the people I've lived with for 27 years, profit, nonprofit, friends, family, you, businesses, you name it. That's why I'll keep doing it.
0: Fantastic. Very well said. BerniePerryman.com is her website. Again, I've linked to it at my blog, BradCarlson.org, and the post promoting today's show. Representative Perryman, thank you so much again for joining us. Best of luck in the campaign going forward, and have a great rest of your weekend. We appreciate it.
1: Thank you, Brad. Have a good weekend. Bye, everyone.
0: Thank you. Bye now. AM 1280 The Patriot, Northern Alliance Radio Network. Me, Brad Carlson, in for Mitch Berg on the Headliner Edition of the Northern Alliance Radio Network. Go nowhere.
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0: 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Yes, Mitch is away on assignment. But fear not, Mitch will be in for me tomorrow on the Closer Edition of the Northern Alliance Radio Network. He'll be filling in for me tomorrow, 1 to 3. And again, 651-289-4488 is the number to call. You can also weigh in via Twitter, hashtag NARN Show. That's hashtag N-A-R-N Show. And don't forget the live stream of the broadcast. It is currently up and running at our Northern Alliance Radio Network Facebook page. I want to thank our guests who joined us this hour. Of course, Congressman Tom Emmer, right out of the chute in the first segment. And then Representative Bernie Perryman, Minnesota State Representative Bernie Perryman, who's running for Minnesota State Senate in Senate District 14. So thanks to both of them for joining us. Both obviously very demanding time of year, given that, I mean, Congressman Emmer obviously isn't involved in a very tough race in his congressional district, but obviously him being the majority whip certainly has a juggling act to do to get candidates ready to try to hang on to a very, very slim House majority. Congressman Emmer seemed optimistic that the Republicans were in a pretty good spot to maybe hang on to their House majority. I don't know. Maybe, given some of the far-left candidates who are winning these Democrat primaries, that may play well in the with the Democrat Party. But as far as an entire congressional district, like I mentioned to Congressman Emmer, that seems like playing with fire a little bit. But we shall see. I want to focus on a local story here that kind of hit kind of close to home. I'm a sports fan. If you listen to my broadcast, you know I'm a sports nut. Pretty much like all sports. And I was a huge fan of the Minnesota State High School hockey tournament. I mean, that is a staple of Minnesota culture. People in the state obviously love it, go crazy for it. But it's big time around the entire country. I remember back in the 70s and 80s when they would broadcast the state high school hockey tournament. I think it was on KSTP, and then it switched over to WCCO number of years. I remember back in those days in the 70s and 80s that they would get celebrities from across the country to come in and just be a guest broadcaster for a few minutes per period. It was that big a deal around the country, not just in the state of Minnesota. And I bring that up because perhaps one of the bigger names of Minnesota high school hockey in the 1980s was Scott Bloom, and he was a member of the Burnsville dynasty. Burnsville won back-to-back state high school hockey championships in 1985 and 86, and Scott Bloom was a big part of that. I graduated high school in 1987, so I was a year younger than Scott Bloom, and so he was someone that I was a big fan of. In fact, here's kind of an interesting story. My alma mater, Harding High School, St. Paul Harding High School, they got to the section finals in 1986. And had they beat St. Thomas Academy in the section finals, they would have gone to the state high school hockey tournament to play the defending champion, Burnsville. They were the Braves back then. Are they the Blaze now? I think they're the Blaze now. But they were the Burnsville Braves back then. It was just so close. They ended up losing in the section finals to South St. Paul, but they were that close to going to the state high school hockey tournament while I was a student. And, man, I would have just – my head would have exploded because I was such a fan of the high school hockey tournament. Well, some sad news surrounding Scott Bloom that we learned from this past week. This is from Fox9.com. Scott Bloom, the Burnsville High and Golden Gopher hockey standout who scored the winning goal – at the 1985 state championship against Hill Murray, has died. He was only 58 years of age. His family is asking for time and space, but says they are grateful for the show of support from the community. Prior Lake police are still actively investigating Bloom's death. Beyond the family's statement that he suffered a fatal head injury over the weekend, no further details have been released. Bloom's most iconic moment came with just 27 seconds left in the 1985 state championship game against Hill Murray when he scored to lift the Burnsville Braves to a 4-3 victory. He then led the team to another state title in 1986. So our thoughts and our prayers are extended to the Bloom family. Obviously, we broadcast out of Eagan, so Burnsville's right next door to us, and I've become intimately familiar with this area and this community, given that I've done this broadcast for more than 15 years. And so I consider it a second home, and I'll be honest with you, and my apologies to our friend NASCAR Kelly Gunderson, if she happens to be listening. Kelly's a Hill Murray alum, and given that I was went to St. Paul Harding, I was anti-everything Hill Murray. I just got to be honest. Sorry, Kel. I love you, but I was anti-Hill Murray everything as a result, because they beat up on my Harding club in hockey pretty much every year. And for when Burnsville won that game, I was like, I don't know that I could have been more ecstatic if my Harding club would have won the state championship. It's kind of like how I felt when the Packers lost the Super Bowl to the Denver Broncos back in Super Bowl 32. I'm like, I was so elated. It's like, man, what would it feel like if my Vikings won a Super Bowl, if I'm getting this excited over a team that I don't follow regularly winning a title? So, but anyways, I digress. So in all seriousness, we will certainly keep tabs on this particular story and hoping that the family can get some semblance of closure on exactly what happened, or perhaps they know specifically what happened. They just don't want to release any more information other than, you know, he died of fatal head injury. So we certainly are sensitive to that. But whenever someone dies young or prematurely, it's an awful situation. But given it was someone who is a big name that was part of my youth and a lot of kids I grew up with, part of their youth, you know, it's jarring. Because we all still consider ourselves very, very young. So again, rest in peace, Scott Bloom, dead at the age of 58. Hour number one in the books, hour number two coming back in mere moments with me, Brad Carlson, filling in for Mitch Berg on the headliner edition of the Northern Alliance Radio Network. Go nowhere.
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19: With SRN News, I'm Mary Rose. As trade tensions continue to escalate, President Trump remains steadfast. Ken Morbin reports.
20: The United States has imposed 50% tariffs on $20 billion in Canadian goods, including hockey sticks and medical supplies. President Trump says the move protects American jobs and strengthens U.S. leverage. Canadian Prime Minister Mark Carney says Canada will respond dollar for dollar. The dispute could put North America's trade agreement under new pressure, with no further talks currently scheduled. Ken Lorman reporting.
19: A tropical depression off the coast of Hawaii is now Tropical Storm Make. The Central Pacific Hurricane Center says Make is packing top winds near 45 miles per hour, and a flood watch has been activated for the Big Island through Monday. This is SRN News.
0: Hi, I'm Brad Carlson. 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
21: 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Sunny and high of 79 tomorrow. 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
0: 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It's the wind beneath your right wing, the show making talk radio great again, the Northern Alliance Radio Network, AM 1280 The Patriot. No, it's not Mitch Berg. The jig is up. I think you, if you heard the spot with Gabe prior coming in this hour, he already said I was filling in. It's me, Brad Carlson, filling in for the headliner, Mitch Berg. But fear not, Mitch is in for me tomorrow from 1 to 3, and I always look forward to what Mitch has to say on whatever broadcast he is conducting. But again, it's me, Brad. Hour number one in the books, and now we're beginning hour number two, and available to take your phone calls, 651-289-4488. You can also weigh in via Twitter at hashtag NarnShow. That's hashtag N-A-R-N show for any comments or questions. And we do have the live stream of the broadcast up and running, so go to Facebook, do a search for the Northern Alliance Radio Network, and give our page a like or follow if you've yet to do so, and follow along on the live stream. Where Roxanne has already checked in asking if I swap broadcast with Mitch. Yes, Roxanne, yes, do clarify. Mitch is away on assignment. I guess Elephant in the Room has some weekend gigs somewhere, if I'm not mistaken. But Mitch is going to be in for me tomorrow. Boy, that poor guy, that's a long weekend. I mean, you got a gig Friday night, gig tonight, and then radio show tomorrow.
21: It's the life of a rock star.
0: It really is. And I know he's going to be needing toothpicks to prop up his eyelids. So if he has the live stream on tomorrow, you'll probably see him sucking down his favorite caffeinated beverage, who's to say. But either way, we look forward to Mitch being on tomorrow. And it's an honor to be filling in for you for Mitch today. So we appreciate however you choose to consume Northern Alliance Radio Network programming. So a lot of stuff going on in Minnesota. You know, there's a lot of national headlines, a lot of national political stuff. And typically how I like to conduct my shows is take 1 hour to talk local stuff, Minnesota stuff, and then another hour to talk national stuff. But I got more local stuff to get to. And you've probably heard by now, and again, this is to the surprise of no one, that Mike Lindell was going to question the legitimate results of the Republican primary for governor. Of course, as you know, Mike Lindell was running for governor, running in the primary. His main opponents were Lisa Daymuth and, of course, Kendall Qualls, and of course, Qualls was the endorsed candidate at the Republican Party of Minnesota convention. And I remember that Tuesday night, it was a week and a half ago now, I remember watching the Secretary of State website update the results, and right out of the chute, Lisa Damith had a pretty sizable lead, and she stayed between 10 to 15 points throughout the night, ended up winning by 11 points. And I'll admit, I was mildly surprised only because there were polls. And again, we don't really know what the sample of the polling is or the demographics they're really polling. But for primaries, it's kind of non-scientific because there are a lot of dynamics in play. And the one concern I had were Democrats talking about crossing over and voting in the Republican primary to prop up Mike Lindell, because quite obviously Mike Lindell would be the easiest candidate for Amy Klobuchar to defeat in the general election. Now, I happen to think that Amy Klobuchar will be elected governor regardless of who she faces. Again, don't kill the messenger. That's just my opinion. If I'm wrong, and you're hearing this right now, you're welcome to call me the day after my first broadcast after November's general election and do it to a touchdown happy dance. And I would not object to that at all because I would be ecstatic. I'm wrong. All right. But for hypothetical sake, let's just say Amy Klobuchar, regardless of what Republican candidate she faced, would emerge victorious. The difference being is a Lindell candidacy would have put the legislature in peril. Because I'm sorry, there isn't enthusiasm outside of core Mike Lindell supporters that would have voted for him. So they either would have, you know, especially if it's an independent or, say, even a moderate Democrat or someone who just is staunchly nonpartisan but decides to vote because they're radicalized by all the fraud that's taking place in the state. Voters like that probably don't vote for Mike Lindell, but there's a non-zero chance they vote for Lisa Damith, and there's a better chance that they vote for Republicans in legislative races. But if they don't come out at all because they're not enthused about Mike Lindell candidacy, well, then that hurts the chance for Republicans to get the legislature, and then it's hello DFL trifecta like we had in 2023 and 2024, and we don't want to relive that nightmare again, do we? I sure as heck don't. So I bring all this up to say that I was relieved that Mike Lindell was defeated, sent out to pasture, but in probably the most unsurprising development ever, he came out within hours after his defeat questioning the election results. And then it's culminated with this story that came out via Alex DeRozier at the Pioneer Press. This would have been a story from Wednesday. MyPillow CEO Mike Lindell on Wednesday announced plans to pay for a private recount after losing the Minnesota Republican governor primary to House Speaker Lisa Damith by 45,000 votes. Lindell is seeking a statewide recount and audit of every ballot cast in the GOP primary. Around 414,000 voters took part in the Republican contest for governor. The Minnesota Secretary of State estimates a recount will cost more than $825,000. Damith had more than 43% of the vote to Lindell's more than 32%. GOP endorsed Kendall Qualls had 21% of the vote, with the remaining votes shared by four candidates. So Mike Lindell lost by 45,000 votes. And that comes to a percentage of 11%. That's well outside the threshold where it would trigger an automatic recount. Obviously, if it's 0.5% or less, I believe it would trigger an automatic recount. But again, this is 45,000 votes. No matter what percentage that is, I don't see how that gets overturned. But here's the thing that's going to happen. First of all, from what I understand, Mike Lindell has to come up with the money by Monday. And he was asked candidly by WCCO-TV's Esme Murphy, do you have the money? And he basically said to her, that's none of your business. Okay? Which, that doesn't instill a lot of confidence. So if he doesn't have the money by Monday, then there isn't going to be a recount. Plus, he's, in this particular piece, he's quoted as saying that he wants a full audit of the ballots. Well, he's not allowed to dictate the terms of this recount, because all you're paying for is a recount. And so if that's all you're paying for, they're just going to look at the mark on the ballot. And as long as it doesn't look suspicious, I mean, we went through this. I remember my wife and I, we live in Anoka County. We were part of the Anoka County effort recounting the ballots for the Al Franken and Norm Coleman Senate race, because that triggered an automatic recount because it was so close. Well, this isn't close. And all that is required is a recount. So he's saying he wants an audit. Well, what specifically does that entail in Mike Lindell's mind? Because all that's going to happen here is a recount, and it will just confirm that Lisa Damith won the primary handily. And once that recount confirms that fact, what then does Mike Lindell do? Does he continue to cling to this fantasy the election was stolen from him? I mean, nobody outside of perhaps his staunch supporters believes this. Now, again, I will admit that one of the polls that I followed was a KSTP Survey USA poll. One of the initial polls, I think, had Mike Lindell polling at like 35%, Lisa Damith at 26%, Kendall was in a distant third, and there were still a significant percentage of undecided. So Mike Lindell was looking at that. I know he cited, I don't know if he cited that specific poll, but I know he was citing polls that showed him ahead. And then all of a sudden he lost handling. He said, well, that doesn't make any sense. Well, there are a lot of things at play here. First of all, after that, there came stories about kind of his questionable campaign finance activities, where his campaign, he used what money his campaign raised, and he bought a lot of his personal copies of his autobiography in addition to his mini MyPillows, you know, from his organization MyPillow, to give away as little campaign props, right? Well, there were some issues with that were brought forth in these campaign finance complaints. And it turns out there were rulings that these issues, there was teeth to these particular complaints. And in addition, you had former Republican Party of Minnesota Deputy Chair Kelly Fenton come out with a damning op-ed in the Star Tribune about Mike Lindell's interactions with women, mistreatment of women. And that's obviously not going to play well in a state where Donald Trump went 0-for-3, right? I mean, Lindell is already pretty much tied to Trump at the hip. And then when some of these allegations levied against him mirror those against President Trump, that's a problem. So I think it's just as simple as the undecideds started to coalesce behind Lisa Damith and her good friend Dave Osmek. And by the way, you know, I love Dave because he constantly texts me during the show with some heads up, and Dave does confirm that, yeah, 0.5% is in statute. So if a election margin is 0.5% or less, there must be a recount. That's in statute. So appreciate the clarification on that, Dave. And Dave is also saying that Lindell is asking donations to pay for it. Yeah, I did hear him say that. And he will. Dave says when he doesn't get the money he needs, and so if he doesn't get the money, there won't be a recount, He'll claim he won and never support Damon. And that's where my concern lies. Because there is a bad precedent. A bad precedent for this. And I'll come back. We're kind of up against a break, so I'll come back and expand on that a little more. And we'll also be available to take your phone calls, 651-289-4488. You can also weigh in via Twitter at hashtag NarnShow. That's hashtag N-A-R-N Show. And don't forget the live stream of the broadcast. It is currently up and running at our Northern Alliance Radio Network Facebook page. Brad Carlson, the closer, in for the headliner, Mitch Berg, on the Northern Alliance Radio Network. Go nowhere.
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0: 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AM 1280 The Patriot, Northern Alliance Radio Network. It is a headliner edition of the Narn Sands. The headliner, Mitch Berg, who is away on assignment. It's me, Brad Carlson, filling in. Thanks, as always, for tuning in. 651-289-4488 is the number to call. You can also weigh in via Twitter, hashtag Narn Show. That's hashtag N-A-R-N Show for any comments or questions. And again, we do have the live stream of the broadcast up and running at our Northern Alliance Radio Network Facebook page. And as always, we thank you for tuning in. So continuing on my analysis of Mike Lindell vowing to pay for a recount of the votes in his 11-point loss in the Republican gubernatorial primary. I guess it's going to cost approximately $800,000. He was asked pointedly by Esme Murphy of WCCO-TV, does he have the money? He told her none of her business. So apparently he doesn't have that readily available in his personal funds, so he's going to, I guess, elicit it through campaign donations is how it'll go. And look, he doesn't get to dictate the terms of the recount. That is under the purview of the Secretary of State. Because anytime there's a recount, it's just recounting the ballots. It isn't looking for, you know, he's saying, well, I want an audit. Well, what does that mean? Does he want the actual machines looked at? Not really sure what he's talking about there. I can't stand to listen to Mike Lindell more than a few minutes, or perhaps he may have expounded upon that and I just didn't tune in, but regardless. But here is my concern. This recount is going to confirm that Lisa Daymuth did indeed win the Republican gubernatorial primary, and she won it handily. My concern is that Mike Lindell will continue to deny the result of this election. And as a result, he'll say Lisa Daymuth's candidacy is going forward under false pretenses, and therefore he can't support someone like that. And I don't know how many core supporters Mike Lindell has. You know, of all the people who voted for him, did they just vote for him? You know, of I don't know what percentage went in and said, I like Mike Lindell. He's our guy. He's the God-anointed candidate. And if it's not him, then it's nobody, yada, yada. There's a certain percentage of those people. What percentage that is, I don't know. There's also another bucket that says, well, I think Mike Lindell would be the best candidate going forward. But if he doesn't win, I have zero issue getting behind Kendall Qualls or Lisa Daymuth. Okay. And then, of course, there may be another percentage, another bucket, and it's particularly DFLers saying, I want to prop up Mike Lindell because he's the worst candidate of the bunch and he'd be the easiest to beat, so I want him to be the candidate. And they wouldn't vote for the Republican candidate, whomever it might be, in the general election. Again, I don't know what percentage you assign to each of those groups. I don't know. But herein lies the problem. Mike Lindell is going to cause his supporters, his core supporters in particular, to distrust the election system here in Minnesota. And they won't, and if they don't feel as though their vote is going to be rightfully counted, then why go out and vote? And you know what this reminds me of? I've talked about this a lot on this show. This reminds me 5.5 years ago, in the state of Georgia, the two Republican-held U.S. Senate seats that were up for election, because Georgia has a runoff system. If no one gets 50% plus one on election day, then the top two vote-getters go to a runoff in January, and then obviously someone's going to get 50% plus one when it's just a race between two people, right? And the Republicans ended up losing both races, and it handed the majority in the U.S. Senate to the Democrats. Lindell's buddy, Donald Trump, was lashing out because, of course, he lost the 2020 presidential election. He was lashing out particularly over Georgia because Georgia had been a reliably red state for several presidential elections. Donald Trump won it in 2016 by like 5%, and then he ended up losing it by about just over 11,000 votes, which I think was under like 1%. It was like 0.5% maybe. And he was flailing and saying it was stolen from him, and there was a group of staunch Trump supporters who took off their MAGA hats and put on Stop the Steal hats and insisting if you don't show up for us and ensure Donald Trump is the rightful winner of the Georgia election, you know, the Georgia presidential race, then we're not going to show up for you. And sure, and enough voters stayed home during the runoffs that it handed the Democrats the two U.S. Senate seats. And guess what? Raphael Warnock, it was a special election for that U.S. Senate seat between he and Kelly Loeffler. Raphael Warnock was subsequently reelected in 2022 because he went up against a horrible Republican candidate, Herschel Walker. And now John Ossoff is up for reelection. And he's running up against surprised the Georgia Republicans put up another kook. So a great opportunity for pickup means Ossoff will probably get another six-year term. So this has had long-lasting ramifications, where if the Republicans would have maintained these two Senate seats, okay, it means they have a margin for error in these 2026 midterms, okay, because Iowa and Ohio and Texas and Maine, these are Republican-held seats. These are in play for Democrats, right? North Carolina, that's probably going to flip to the Democrats. So I say all this to say that if Mike Lindell sows distrust in Minnesota's voting system within enough people, here again, we're talking about not only Lisa Damuth maybe losing the gubernatorial race, which she's a significant underdog to begin with, but also that could impact some very close legislative races. Folks, the DFL got a trifecta in 2022 by about 300 votes. There was a Senate District 41, I believe it is. It's over in St. Croix River Valley area. Senator Judy Seeberger, she's a DFLer. She defeated Republican Tom DePell by 300 votes, which was like less than 1%. And that gave the DFL a trifecta, and we all know what they did with it in 2023 and 2024. So if Mike Lindell sows enough distrust where enough people, enough typical Republican voters stay home and don't vote for anything, including the legislative races, guess what? You're possibly staring at another DFL trifecta here. So if Lindell's reaction to this recount, which again will ultimately confirm his resounding defeat, is anything other than congratulating Damuth on her victory, it just validates my belief that his main addiction has transitioned from crack to delusional attention whore. Now, I'm sorry, that might sound harsh, and I don't want to make it sound like I'm pigpiling upon a man who had a serious addiction issue. He was addicted to crack. I love his personal story. I've said this many times. I love his personal story. I remember meeting him in 2018 at the Minnesota State Fair. He was on Mark Walter's show, Armed American Radio, the Sunday night show here in the Patriot. And we were broadcasting out of the fair back then. I got a chance to meet him, and the guy just exuded joy. Because he had a successful business, he'd overcome an addiction to crack cocaine. Obviously, he was doing very well financially, and he had a powerful testimony talking about how inviting Jesus into his life and accepting Jesus as his personal savior has helped him overcome all this and be a success and being able to have an impact, a positive impact in people's lives. And I love that story. It's a great story. It's a great American comeback story. I love stuff like that. But I'm sorry. If he's going to continue pressing forward with this delusion that a decisive election defeat was due to the fact it was stolen from him, that's going to hurt this state. And that's going to hurt a lot of people he proclaims to be standing up for, because a populace that has to endure another 2 years of a DFL trifecta, I'm sorry, I don't feel this state likely will never recover if that happens again. If we go through another 2 years, what we went through in 2023 and 2024, this state's not going to recover, I don't believe. And Mike Lindell will have a lot of blame on at his feet. He won't take responsibility for it. He'll be just like his guy, Trump. It's like, if you'd have just listened to me and elevated me and made me the candidate, all this wouldn't happen. And it's complete delusion. So while I was awash in relief at Lisa Damuth's victory, I now have serious, serious concerns that Mike Lindell is going to come out and say crazy things that will suppress enough voter turnouts. And for a party that hasn't won a statewide election in 20 years, this is the worst thing that could be happening to them. So I hope upon hope upon hope that enough voters will see Mike Lindell for what he is, and that is someone who is just sadly delusional. And I feel bad for the gentleman. I truly do. AM 1280 The Patriot, Northern Alliance Radio Network. It's me, Brad Carlson, in for Mitch Berg, the headliner on the Northern Alliance Radio Network. Go nowhere.
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0: 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AM 1280 The Patriot, Northern Alliance Radio Network. Do you want to get that on a gag reel there, Gabe? 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
0: We had a little snafu there. We're good now. It's me, Brad Carlson, in for the headliner, Mitch Berg, on the Northern Alliance Radio Network. 651-289-4488 is the number to call. You can also weigh in via Twitter, hashtag Narn Show. That's hashtag N-A-R-N Show. And don't forget the live stream of the broadcast currently up and running at our Northern Alliance Radio Network Facebook page. I gave a shout-out to Roxanne earlier, and Engie, our good friend Engie, weighing in on my last segment, saying it's going to be tough enough with a name like Klobuchar. Pillow Man, Mike Lindell, of course, he's referring to, is only doing damage that will cost us if his madness continues. And yeah, that's exactly right, and that's my concern. I'm not terribly optimistic that even in the best of environments for a Republican that they can win a statewide race against an Amy Klobuchar, but there's no question the legislature is still in play for Republicans to get one, if not both, chambers. And Mike Lindell's sowing distrust in our election system is not going to help that at all. So I'm hoping, I don't know if there's anybody rational that has his ear that can say to him, you know, Mike, you got to let this go. Okay, this is what's happened in the state. I know you just jet-setted in here from you were registered to vote in Texas, weren't even registered to vote here, and so for all we know, you may just, you know, fly in when it's convenient for you. I don't know what that dynamic was all about, but whatever. It's like, we can't be doing this. So I don't know if there's anyone who has his ear, but if there is someone,

folksy talk of we're one Minnesota. I mean, the dynamic of outstate living might be a little different than big city living and first ring suburban living. But at the end of the day, we're all one Minnesota. We all want the best for our state, even though we all have a different way of getting there. And, you know, it was just the typical campaign slop, campaign jargon, chanting points. And this was really Walz's way of appealing to, you know, the DFL powers that be, because lest we forget, the DFL convention, the endorsements at the DFL convention have never been held in nearly as high regard as they have the Minnesota GOP conventions, where there was a demand, you have to acquiesce by the endorsement. For the DFL, for better or for worse, it's just treated as a recommendation. When you think about it, back in 2018, after, you know, because Mark Dayton was not running for a third term, the governor's race, it was an open seat. So the Democrats, the delegates at the DFL convention, they endorsed far-left Senator Erin Murphy. She's a Minnesota state senator out of the St. Paul area. And before the convention even began, you know, typically, a lot of times they may not announce a running mate right away, but if they think it'll give them a political advantage, they will. And Erin Murphy selected the far left Erin May Quaid. And of course, this is right in the DFL's wheelhouse. You know, you've got women, check. Erin May Quaid is a gay woman, check. She's also a woman of color, check. Okay, so far leftists love their intersectionality scorecard, okay? And it checked all these boxes, right? Well, Tim Walz decided to take that race to a primary. Well, in order to placate a lot of the far leftists in his party, he selected Peggy Flanagan as his running mate. And sure enough, the Walz-Flanagan ticket won the primary. And, you know, he was still proclaiming one Minnesota because, you know, Tim Walz was a reliable vote up until he decided to cater to moms want action. Moms demand action, demand action, demand action. Moms demand action, the gun grabber group. Until he decided to cozy up to them, he was a reliable vote for the Second Amendment. He was even NRA endorsed. As an aside, I wonder what he did with his NRA hat that he used to wear when he would walk around his district in a flannel shirt. Because remember, Tim Walz represented the 1st Congressional District, which covers a southeastern portion of Minnesota. I digress. Well, when Walz, and Walz has said, you know, he was trying to straddle the fence. I remember he was saying this during his campaign. He says, well, given the district I represented, I couldn't be as progressive as I wanted to. I got it wrong at times, is kind of what he said. Again, he was just pandering to the Democrat voters. Well, this was a statewide race in Minnesota. It was the first midterm under President Donald Trump. It was a favorable environment for Democrats. So he was going to win handily, and he did. He defeated Jeff Johnson in 2018 by like 11 points. Well, when Walz was reelected in 2022, along with the DFL attaining a Senate majority to go with already their slim control of the House, then the shackles came off. He felt uninhibited in letting his progressive, what I call his progressive freak flag, fly. Because you had all sorts of crazy stuff being passed, whether it was probably the most radical abortion bill in the entire world. That's not an exaggeration, not just the country, the world. Also calling Minnesota a trans refuge state. So if a 14-year-old boy in Iowa wants to be affirmed as a girl, he can come to Minnesota and get all sorts of gender affirming care and gender affirming medication, and the parents wouldn't have word one to say about it, because they would keep him as a refuge in this state. And, of course, driver's license for illegal immigrants, and you had an 18-

0: $1 billion surplus, which is completely frittered away in addition to increasing taxes upon paying for your pet progressive projects. You had, of course, the Paid Family Leave Act, which is already, surprise, running way over budget than they anticipated. I mean, just on and on and on and on. And as a result, he kind of became a progressive rock star. He would go on MSNBC, or it's MS Now, I guess, and CNN, and kind of puff out his chest and say, "Well, we mind our own damn business in this state. You know, you don't get to tell anybody in this state who they love or who they want to worship or where they, how they make their medical decisions, how they get their health care, et cetera, et cetera." Because in the progressive lexicon, killing a child in utero is health care. And it's rather ironic, too. And he was there. Of course, he goes on CNN and MS Now, he doesn't get any pushback when he says, "Well, in this state, we mind our own damn business." Really? Really? Can we remind you about a certain snitch line that your administration put forth if your neighbors happen to have a barbecue during your shelter-in-place orders during the COVID-19 pandemic? But mind your own business? Okay, I'm just saying. And he was able to parlay that new... Oh, by the way, another one of my favorites, Walz's greatest hits. He would go on these networks. He was on CNN two different times in like a week span. This was just before he got the vice presidential nod in 2024, and saying how Republicans want to ban the book Charlotte's Web. Now, that's a fantastical claim and got zero pushback on that. Zero pushback. It's like, and if that's happening, if that is truly happening, I want to know about it. Because if there are any Republican governors in this nation who are saying we need to ban the book Charlotte's Web, I would absolutely call that out. Okay? So where is this happening? Well, how is he made? What's the basis for his claim? No one asked him this. And this ended up hurting him at the national level because he no longer got the rhetorical kid glove treatment by the media when he actually had to go to the national level because he had to be under scrutiny. Okay? Because MSM, they didn't want to be shown up by these other outlets like YouTube and podcasts and whatnot, because that is kind of replacing the MSM is where people are going to consume, you know, their political insights or political news, for better or for worse. And so almost by default, they have to ask him some tough questions because they hate being called biased, even though they don't hide it very well, but they still dislike it, the MSM folks. So all of that, he was able to parlay into getting the nod as Kamala Harris's running mate in 2024. And I'll never forget this. The very first article that appeared in the Star Tribune the day after Walz was selected as the vice presidential nominee was he had big dad energy. He's the kind of big dad that'll put his arm around you and give you a pat on the back if you've had a rough day or if you're just learning to drive. He won't yell at you if you grind the gears, if you're driving a stick shift. Honest to God, that was a real article in the Star Tribune. Abby Silva was the one who penned this back on August 7th, 2024. People are obsessed with Walz and his big dad energy. I'm like, here we go. And then you could argue that once puff pieces like that had to come and go and the rhetorical kid glove treatment was replaced with the harsh scrutiny, that's where Walz had peaked. Serious questions started to emerge about his background. I mean, whether it was the details surrounding his departure from the military, where he conveniently stepped aside and ran for Congress because he wanted to avoid going to Iraq, to his claims to be at being in China during the Tiananmen Square massacre. I mean, he got called out on that in the debate, and he had to admit that he got his timeline wrong. I'm just a knucklehead sometimes. Or that he and his wife, Gwen, using in vitro fertilization. Whenever actually it was a different procedure they used to get pregnant. And, of course, it culminated with his dreadful performance in the vice presidential debate against J.D. Vance, where he kind of looked like he had gnats flying in front of his face. You know, where, you know, he had the wide eyes, all that kind of stuff. So that's where he had peaked. So as a result, he's kind of been a punchline ever since then. And the fact that he vowed to run for a third term was an absolute complete joke. And they, I have no proof of this, but I would guess that the what constitutes the five families of the Democrat Party taking him aside and saying, we're going to make an offer he can't refuse, you know, to step aside. Because Amy Klobuchar is the nuclear option. Okay. Because it became very obvious that his winning a third term is no sure thing. And the fact Team Blue would have to defend a reliably blue state in a Democrat, potential Democrat wave year was not something that they were really interested in doing. So how is Tim Walz going to handle that with a mere 4.5 months to go? Well, there was a report that came out this past week that he is being proactive in trying to rehab his legacy, doing kind of a preemptive rehab of his legacy, so to speak. It's kind of pathetic when you think about it. I'll come back and talk about it this final segment. And again, we will be available to take a phone call or two, 651-289-4488. You can also weigh in via Twitter at hashtag Narn Show. That's hashtag N-A-R-N Show. And don't forget the live stream of the broadcast up and running at our Northern Alliance Radio Network Facebook page. It's me, Brad Carlson, in for Mitch Berg on the headliner edition of the Narn. Back with one final segment. Go nowhere.
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0: 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Northern Alliance Radio Network. If you want to run away with me, I know a galaxy and I could take you for a ride. We don't have much time left. This final segment. So we're going to try to wrap up. It's me, Brad Carlson, in for Mitch Berg. But fear not, Mitch is in for me tomorrow from 1 to 3 on The Patriot, AM 1280 The Patriot, so be sure to check that out. You're probably wondering, why am I bringing up Tim Wall's greatest hits, where he looked to be kind of this progressive darling, only to have a tremendous fall from grace? Well, apparently, according to Blois Olson on his Thursday edition of Morning Take, Governor Tim Walz apparently is trying to be proactive in shaping his legacy. Governor Tim Walz isn't waiting for historians or Minnesota voters to write the first draft of his legacy. His administration is organizing an effort to help write it themselves. An internal document from the office of Governor Walz and Lieutenant Governor Peggy Flanagan encourages administration staff to write letters to the editor and op-eds about their work, describing them as an effective way to, quote, secure the legacy of the Walz-Flanagan administration, close quote. And this isn't just a suggestion to write a few letters. The document amounts to a legacy communications toolkit, providing staff with a writing formula, suggested themes, word count recommendations, and detailed submission information for newspapers across Minnesota. From the Star Tribune and Pioneer Press to the Duluth News Tribune, Rochester Post Bulletin, Mankato Free Press, and St. Cloud Times. Not on the list, Forum Communications. Staff are even instructed to send the administration links or copies of published pieces so it can, quote, track our collective impact, close quote. That's a revealing phrase. To me, it's pretty simple. If you feel the need to entice others to help shape your legacy, that tells me you're keenly aware that it's not going to be viewed favorably otherwise. And again, this has been a stunning fall from grace for Tim Walz. I didn't even mention the rampant fraud. That's kind of been the final nail in the coffin. And again, I'm not saying that Tim Walz was explicitly working with the fraudsters and giving them a back door into the state's coffers. I'm not suggesting that at all. But it's very clear he was asleep at the switch. It's very clear that he erred on the side, as he says, of being generous. And one person's socialism is another person's neighborliness. That was another greatest Tim Walz clip. Greatest hit, shall we say. So Blois wrapped up his piece by with these few paragraphs. Walz is entering the period every long-serving governor eventually reaches, the transition from governing to being judged. The administration apparently understands that political legacies don't simply happen. They're constructed through policies, speeches, newspaper stories, and apparently letters to the editor. The interesting question isn't whether Walz wants to protect his legacy. Every governor does. It's how aggressively his administration appears to help write it. That's just pathetic. Again, you have to basically strong arm members of your administration to write glowing op-ed pieces. And if you do so without even mentioning the elephant in the room, which has been the rampant fraud, nobody's going to believe it. I mean, you at least have to make an allusion to it. It's like, yeah, you know, some things happen that we're unfortunate that we're out of control, and the Walz administration, they were as mad as hell when they found out about it. You know, make him sound tough in when he first found out about it or something. I don't know. But it's beyond pathetic. Is Angie still on the phone, Gabe, by the way?
5: No, he left.
0: Okay, sorry about that, Angie. We were running short of time. We were gonna take your call, Angie. We had a couple minutes left, but we were running kind of short there. But look, it's definitely giving off a vibe of thou protesting too much, methinks, to entice your members of your administration to write these letters. Look, a guy like Walz, who was fawned over by all these left-wing outlets and was, you know, would have these bill signing ceremonies where these people would sit, stand there in adulation and give thunderous applause while he was signing these bills that were part of this buffet of lunacy that I affectionately called it. He loved it. He loved it, and he loved, you know, he imitating that those puff up. What do you call those blow up things that you see at used car dealerships that flail about?
5: Yeah, the flailing wavy tube men.
0: Yeah, that's what he looked like whenever he'd come out for a campaign appearance and the presidential trail, And then that just crashed and burned. And then he had to go on all these outlets and kind of give rationales as to why he was such a drag on the ticket. And Kamala Harris even threw him under the bus in her book, talking about his dreadful debate performance against J.D. Vance in the one and only vice presidential debate. So a guy like this who gets that much attention and has this just resounding thud, I'm going to be interested. I know he set up a small, small town PAC, some sort of political action committee where these Democrats go into these small towns and try to convey progressive values about how progressive values are better for their small town living. And they're going to all wear flannel shirts, I'm sure, when they go into these small towns. It's going to be interesting to see how he remains relevant, because guys like this are wholly incapable of completely retreating from public life, that's for sure. So, folks, as always, I've enjoyed it. Thanks for Mitch for allowing me to take his broadcast over for these 2 hours. Mitch is in for me tomorrow from 1 to 3. God bless you all. God bless America.
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10: When George Washington accepted command of the Continental Army, Americans were fighting a king and determined not to replace one form of unchecked power with another. Washington understood the difference between authority and ownership. In 1775, he declared, "When we assume the soldier, we do not lay aside the citizen." Even as commander of America's army, Washington remembered that he remained one of the people and that the power entrusted to him was never his to keep. He did not fight to rule America. He fought so Americans could govern themselves. Washington's example gave the young nation something more than victory. It gave America a standard for leadership. Those who hold power must remain accountable to the people they serve. Because in a free nation, leadership is not ownership. It is a duty and a trust.
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15: With SRN News, I'm Mary Rose. Some war observers believe that President Trump's words could be nearly as influential as military force in challenging Iran's ruling regime. Ken Lorman reports.
16: Analysts say President Trump should spotlight the mullah's brutality, corruption, and hypocrisy, including the privileged lives of regime elites abroad. They argue that stronger communication tools, including efforts to bypass internet blackouts, could help Iranians organize and resist. Supporters believe exposing Tehran's propaganda may be critical to turning public anger into a movement for freedom. Ken Lorman reporting.
15: A tropical depression off the coast of Hawaii is now Tropical Storm Mokay. The Central Pacific Hurricane Center said Mokay is packing top winds near 45 miles per hour. This is SRN News.
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17: 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Maybe the best weather we're going to get all summer. Sunny, high of 80 today. Sunny, high of 79 tomorrow. Have a wonderful weekend.
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25: Working on day four of the John Ossoff going after a female staffer at the White House and publicly claiming without evidence that she's some sort of harlot. What did Natalie Harp ever do to John Ossoff? I saw there was a montage on CNN last night showing a clip after clip after clip of Donald Trump saying things that were less than kind to young women, either reporters or, you know, Rosie O'Donnell, who is not a young woman. Only Rosie O'Donnell. And it occurred to me that every single time Donald Trump does that, and he has done it a lot, it's fair to say, it's always in response to something that that woman has done to him, either been obnoxious to him, called him names, been unfair to him, in his mind. And you may still not like that the president does that, or when he's a candidate, the candidate does that, but there is a sort of a method to the madness. Donald Trump, generally speaking, does not go out and strike the first blow. He's usually responding to something that somebody did. And yes, sometimes it's women. I don't think he just goes after women, right? I mean, let's face it, Donald Trump goes after anybody. But it occurred to me that his method of operation when he's insulting to people, or women in particular, is because those women have been, in his mind, insulting to them. What did Natalie Harp ever do to John Ossoff? Anyone? Does anybody have an answer to that? I can't find it. I'm sure there's something out there that deserves such a reaction from the good senator from Georgia. Coming up in 30 minutes, we're going to speak with Ken Cuccinelli. And in our next hour, you're going to want to hear this conversation with Ralph Norman, who is in that runoff for the United States Senate nomination in South Carolina to replace the late Lindsey Graham. That's coming up right now. We're joined by friend of the program, friend of freedom and liberty everywhere. He's the former attorney general, also of Virginia. Two former attorney generals back to back. Jason Miaris. Attorney General Miaris, thanks for joining us, sir.
26: Great to be with you. Thanks so much for having me.
25: Well, we led the program with this story of yet another brutal murder in Fairfax County. Half of the murders this year in Fairfax County are at the hands of illegal immigrants. And there's are connected directly to a policy choice made by those in charge of Fairfax County, and most in particular, the governor and the attorney general of Virginia. Am I wrong in saying that?
26: Well, I think it's multifaceted. You're absolutely correct. Abigail Spanberger came in, and her very first act as governor, her first executive order, was banning local cooperation with federal authorities. And that did not mean that there's any discretion whatsoever. There's just a complete ban. And this included state police. This actually included the Department of Corrections. Well, if you're an illegal immigrant with the Department of Corrections, you're not in jail accused of a crime. You've been convicted of a felony usually a violent felony, and you're incarcerated in our state prisons. Even then, even with an illegal immigrant incarcerated in a state prison, she said no. And then obviously in Fairfax with Descano, who has put forth together these sanctuary policies that have been a magnet for illegal immigrants, it has created a recipe disaster. But if I could just remind you, the real source of this are, and elections have consequences, people being put in power have consequences, Joe Biden's failed border policy between the beginning and end of his presidency, 8.2 million illegal immigrants crossed our southern border. It is the largest human wave of migration in the history of this country. And if you look at what he did, it's larger than the population of 32 states. 83% of the people that he actually even apprehended at the border, because it was just a floodgate, were released back into America. They were given essentially the equivalent of like a ticket, a notification for a asylum hearing for 5 or 6 years in the future, no forwarding address, no idea where they're going to be. They were just allowed into the interior of the United States. And so they spread across the country. I know this may shock you, Larry, but 90% of these people never showed up for their court hearing 5 or 6 years later. And it was literally just a floodgate. This person apparently was apprehended at the border, and he was one of those people that was let go. You know, you get a speeding ticket, they'll say, we'll see you in court in 5 months. Our Biden administration was giving people the equivalent of that, saying, we'll see you in court in 5 years.
25: Yeah.
26: Bye-bye. And that's how we got to where this, we have a magnet policies with a Commonwealth attorney that has created these sanctuary policies. Now we have a governor that creates a sanctuary state.
25: Jason Marius is our guest. He was the Attorney General of Virginia during 3 years of the Biden administration. And so I got to ask you, Mr. Attorney General, under your leadership and Governor Glenn Youngkin, how were things different? Because you had to deal with all of those border issues. You had to deal with Alejandro Mayorkas as the HHS Secretary and Xavier Becerra as, as the Department of Homeland Security, and then Becerra as the HHS Secretary. What did you do as Attorney General, and what did Glenn Youngkin do as governor that made things different in Virginia?
26: Well, I think the governor's first and most fundamental duty is protect the people it governs. And Governor Youngkin and I recognize that sanctuary policies represent a catastrophic and willful failure of that duty. So Governor Youngkin signed Executive Order 47. We established a state immigration task force. We brought state, local, and federal authorities together. If you remember just what we did in Northern Virginia, we got hundreds of, we got, I think, over 130 just gang members of MS-13, including the East Coast leader of MS-13. And for your listeners not aware, it's one of the most violent transnational gangs that you will find. And he was openly living in Prince William County. And we were called as the national model. Governor Youngkin establishment, Governor Spanberger dismantled it. It really did an effective job. And it just goes to show you, you have to have people in government that are willing to work with law enforcement, not willing to work against them openly. And so Spanberger and the left in Richmond, plus the local leadership in Fairfax, have put policy after policy. And just, I mean, your listeners know the story of Stephanie Minter.
25: Who
26: was just standing at a bus stop, stabbed by an illegal, Abdujala, who had been released. You could go down the list. You had 2024, the woman that was raped on the hiking trail in Herndon. Yet again, somebody that had just been released, an illegal immigrant, picked up on a felony stop charge, released out. You had a case of a girl that got abducted in the middle of the night, again, by an illegal immigrant who'd been previously arrested. These are individuals that have already shown they are not following our laws. They're committing violent acts. They're dealing in narcotics. I saw this personally when I went out with federal authorities when I was AG. The number of people they were having to pick up that were drug dealers that had violent past, that were at one point held in our Fairfax jails. They weren't being honored by ICE detainers at all. They were being released back in the public and just to victimize more innocent Americans. It is not a policy that benefits Americans. The policy benefits those that have broken our laws illegally.
25: Jason Miaris, you're more than just an expert on law and order and on legal issues such as this and crime and safety. You're also a politician. You know, to be attorney general, you have to win elections. You need to convince voters that you have the better policies and you're going to be able to employ those policies so that people can be safer. They won't have to worry about their mother or their sister or their daughter jogging on a trail in Falls Church and getting abducted and murdered like this. So where's the disconnect? Where is that? It seems pretty logical to me that robust law enforcement and cooperation with federal authorities when it comes to criminals who are in this country illegally, it makes sense. And when you fail in that regard, as we're seeing right now, innocent people get brutally attacked and murdered. So why aren't voters responding? Are they just too beholden to the yard sign where they say, you know, hate has no home here, or whatever other slogan they like to display for their neighbors? Why can't we break through on this issue?
26: I have a friend from New York. He says a liberal in New York is just a conservative who hasn't been mugged by reality yet. And maybe there's a sense of truth to that. I would say this. Listen, if you go back, and it's a reason why I call Abigail Spanberger Governor Bait and Switch, she ran a very slick campaign where she featured law enforcement, talked about some of her past, and really made it sound like she was a normal, almost Republican, right? The way she ran her campaign. And throughout, we've seen she's governed as a leftist, and there's a reason why she is, according to polling, the most unpopular governor in modern Virginia history. She promised the voters one thing, she immediately switched. I think there's an element of that. I think every election is going to be different. Sometimes there's national forces at play. There's going to be an impact. And candidly, think about this. You talk about this. Some of the other non-legacy media outlets talk about this. But overwhelmingly, this is a story that is ignored. It is ignored by the mainstream media. It does not fit their narrative. And it's what I've often said. The modern media, the biggest problem, particularly the legacy media outlets that we know, that used to be trustworthy, and then they no longer, they've lost that because they're much more interested in a narrative than the truth. And the joke is the legacy media likes to cover a story with a pillow until it suffocates and nobody hears it, right? Like, yeah, oftentimes when we talk about bias, Larry, yeah, it's what they refuse to cover. Because, yeah, I can guarantee you, there are so many folks in Fairfax right now that don't know about this story. The Stephanie Minter story, and I got to know Cheryl, her remarkable mother, very well. That got some more attention. There were congressional hearings. She became a national advocate, and she did a lot. And I remember she and I talked shortly after all this happened. I said, you have a voice. It's one thing when I say it, you're, yeah, a grieving mother, and we need more people. Sadly, we need, the media's not doing the job, and so we have to have those voices of the victim out there in the public.
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1: We continue with Jason Meares. He was the Attorney General of Virginia in the last term under Governor Glenn Youngkin and Lieutenant Governor Winsome Sears. And Attorney General Meares, you've been writing a lot lately. In fact, you wrote a great op-ed for Daily Wire, my friend Ben Dominich over there at Daily Wire. You could write one of these for me at Town Hall, you know.
2: Okay. All right. Well.
1: All right. Thanks. Making me look
2: there's
1: bad.
2: There's a lot going on that I've thoughts about, but that's thank you. I appreciate you reading it.
1: It was great because, listen, for those who don't know, you're the child of refugees from Cuba. And as you see the rise of socialism right now, and you see the connection between the socialists who are winning primaries for the Democrats and their connection with organized labor here in America, and how they wax poetic about Hugo Chavez and about Fidel Castro. The head of the DSA in America and the DSA just wrote a love letter to Fidel Castro and the wonderful revolution in Cuba. And I think that your voice is an important one right now, sir, because you can actually sort of throw a little cold water on this and explain to people exactly how corrupt and dangerous and destructive and, frankly, anti-American, anti-freedom these communist heroes are that are being celebrated right here within the Democratic Party.
2: Yeah, it is amazing to me. We just saw this week a Democratic socialist win a statewide primary in Florida. This wasn't New York City. The legacy media has tried to ignore this complete takeover of today's Democratic Party by socialism. And I think that, you know, they say the only thing you learn from history is nobody learns from history. It is in some ways mind-boggling that we have so many people right now that are celebrating, advocating Marxism, which is the most discredited economic theory in all of human history. Because unlike some theories you hear in a classroom, it has been implemented in different countries, in different cultures, by different races. It has failed every time. But it is a very simplistic, people think it is sophisticated. It is a very simplistic way to look at the world. It puts everybody in a category, oppressor or oppressed. And you can always justify, as my mother said, you can always justify unspeakable horror if you're doing it on behalf of the oppressed against the oppressed, so-called oppressors. The problem is they define who they think are. And it is something that is remarkable to see. But yes, it has gotten me more motivated than ever before, because the great irony of all this is that we've actually seen in the last four decades the greatest eradication of poverty in human history since 1980. In 1980, roughly 20% of the globe lived in what is considered starvation level poverty, $2 a day or less. That number now is today is less than 5%.
1: Yeah.
2: 1.8 billion people lifted out. And the reason is a dirty word on almost every college campus, which is the free enterprise system.
1: Yeah.
2: Societies that didn't liberalize their governments, but they liberalized their economies, whether it's China, India, Singapore, South Korea, they ultimately got away from a command-control economy, and they empowered people. It's amazing what happens, Larry, when you empower people, right?
1: Yep.
2: And once you do that, that is a life-altering moment for a society, and prosperity flourishes, the arts flourishes, you can go through the list. So It is something that is startling to see. It is something that I'm trying to be a siren call, you know, a call to action. I think the greatest threat this country faces right now is actually not democratic socialism. It's apathy. That's our greatest danger right now. People need to rise up and say no to this insanity.
1: By the way, I want all of our listeners and viewers to know that Attorney General Meares is doing the good work of sending that message to the people who need to hear it most, young people on college and high school campuses. I know that you've been working with Young America's Foundation. Our friend Governor Scott Walker is doing a great job, not just having a rally and getting kids excited about voting one way or the other, but actually educating them and explaining to them why American principles will win out in the end, but we have to keep fighting for them. So I appreciate you working with YAF in that regard. Mr. Meares, I only got a minute left, so a lot of people want you to run for governor of Virginia. Are you willing to, you know, sort of at least let us know that you are considering it and it's in the thought process right now?
2: Larry, you can't have a comeback without a setback, and I'm more passionate about Virginia. I'm passionate about what we did in Virginia, and boy, my eyes have been really let's just say, I think all of us' eyes have been open. I knew it was going to be bad government. I never thought it was going to be this bad. So absolutely, it's on my radar. I'm honored to work with Young America Foundation. I'm also the chairman of the American Free Enterprise Chamber of Commerce, which this is one of our life missions right now, is defeat this rise of socialism, Marxism, because it is a direct threat to the future of this country. But I love, God, I love this state. There's so many great, incredible, quiet heroes that walk the streets of Virginia. You'll see me again. But thank you for asking.
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5: 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And it's just beautiful out there today. Clear tonight, lows in the 50s. Tomorrow, sunny, high of 79. It's going to feel a lot like today. 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
6: SRN News, I'm Mary Rose. Canadian Prime Minister Mark Carney says Canada will impose retaliatory tariffs on U.S. goods beginning September the 8th. The move escalates a trade conflict after Washington imposed 50% tariffs on about $20 billion worth of Canadian products and last-ditch negotiations collapsed late Friday in Washington. Carney said Saturday in Ottawa that the dollar-for-dollar retaliation would target steel, dairy, appliances, agriculture equipment, pulp, and paper, and electronics. Outgoing White House Press Secretary Caroline Leavitt is set to take a new job. Leavitt confirmed Friday that she'll work at President Trump's MAGA Incorporated Super PAC when she steps down from her post at the end of the month. It's unclear what her new role will be. This is SRN News.
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1: Ken Cuccinelli has had a storied career in law, law enforcement, politics, election integrity, immigration. Election integrity is what he's been focusing on a lot lately. And he's a fan favorite here on this program. We're happy to have him join us. By the way, real fast, Ken Cuccinelli, I should have done this a second ago. Ralph Norman running for that runoff in South Carolina to be the Senate, the Republican nominee for Senate. He'll be joining us coming up in 30 minutes. You'll want to hear that. All right, Ken Cuccinelli, thank you for joining us. Appreciate you being here.
11: Hey, Larry, and congrats on grandfathering.
1: Thank you. Thank you. So far, it's easy. So far, it's been pretty easy because the baby's on the other side of the country. But it'll become a heavy lift pretty soon.
11: I'm 9 years in, and it's still pretty easy. It's everything it's cracked up to be, man.
1: I keep hearing that. Congrats. I'll come to you for tips if I need them. Ken Cuccinelli is the chairman of the Election Transparency Initiative. And in that regard, we did want to ask you about some stuff going on, especially in Alaska with the fake Dan Sullivan. Before we get to it, though, we just had Jason Miaris, like you, a former attorney general in the Commonwealth. I know how much you love Virginia. I need to hear from you about the rising violent crime going on here, specifically in Northern Virginia, and specifically in jurisdictions who refuse to cooperate with ICE and allow criminal illegal immigrants to walk free. They are actually treating them with more leniency than if they get a criminal in custody who happens to be an American citizen. You know that's Steve Viscano's policy now. Can you please comment on that and how this has just become a nightmare for people who, you know, are just trying to live their lives in Northern Virginia?
11: Yeah, you know, it might be worth people in Northern Virginia remembering that even in San Francisco, they got fed up with this. And they kicked out their Soros prosecutor. And we think of San Francisco as loopy way out there.

0: and try to reclaim public safety. And that's just public safety, to say nothing of the ICE Act angle of it and so forth. That's just why it's happening.
1: Yeah.
0: And so, of course, Fairfax has become a magnet for illegal alien criminals. And they've always had an MS-13 problem. They've always had those kinds of things for now 30 years. And it is really serious violence. It is literally one of the most dangerous areas from an extreme violence standpoint in the whole Commonwealth of Virginia now.
1: And it should be noted.
0: Places like McLean.
1: Right.
0: You know?
1: Falls Church. Yes, I know. Yeah. It should be noted that Ken Cuccinelli, when running for governor of Virginia against Terry McAuliffe, you pointed this out. This, everyone says, oh, it's Trump. They're just, you know, everyone's crazy because Trump and ICE has been. No. You saw this when Barack Obama was president. And there was already an illegal immigration problem in Virginia. And you ran on this. And, you know, they were pretty ruthless to you when you were trying to make it an issue in that campaign.
0: Yes, we lost in 2013, but we were right about everything.
1: Yes.
0: And including Terry McAuliffe and the Obama policy's impact in Virginia. And it's all played out. And it isn't that was rocket science. It was obvious. And to win, the other side had to outspend us by $15 million and create a false narrative. And they knew it was false at the time. And as you noted, the 13 years of history since then have done nothing but prove that correct.
1: And was that 13 years ago? Kent, could you know? Are we getting old? We're not getting old, are we?
0: No.
1: Oh, good. All right.
0: That's not happening.
1: We did. We were both teenagers then.
0: 13 years ago. As we talk about grandkids.
1: Attorney General Cuccinelli, your new passion right now is election integrity, and thank God. I mean, this is one of the most important issues for all Americans, but certainly for conservative Republicans. What Alaska is doing right now, there's a lot of layers to what's wrong with how Alaska is about to elect their next senator. Let's start with this fake Dan Sullivan. For those who don't know, the current U.S. senator for Alaska is a Republican named Dan Sullivan. He's running for re-election. And now there's another guy on the ballot named Dan Sullivan. What's that all about? And it seems like it's obviously a Democrat dirty trick.
0: Right. It is rather obviously so. One made famous by Joe Kennedy, father of John F. Kennedy, who played this exact game in a race that his son won. I forget the name of the opponent, but Joe Kennedy went out and found another guy actually with the same name and got him on the ballot, and it successfully split that vote, and JFK won the race. Now, one amusing thing in Alaska, this is a dirty trick. There's no two ways around it. The other Dan Sullivan isn't even really campaigning. He's really just there for voting bait on the ballot.
1: Mm-hmm.
0: They also use ranked choice voting in Alaska.
1: Right, that's the other layer, and that's why this really does complicate things.
0: Yes, so people are literally going to be presented with a ballot with four names on it. Dan Sullivan will be there, not so much twice, but there'll be, if I remember my initials correctly, Daniel J. Sullivan and Daniel S. Sullivan.
1: Yeah.
0: And absolutely, voters are going to be confused. And if they only vote for one of them, some of them are going to vote for the wrong one. If they do ranked choice voting and are concerned about avoiding their own mistake, they will vote for a Dan Sullivan first and a different Dan Sullivan second. And the irony is that this Democrats' voting process may offer the real Dan Sullivan, what you and I would call the real Dan Sullivan, Senator Sullivan, a backup plan to re-scoop up some of those votes. Now, at the same time, getting rid of ranked choice voting for the future is on the ballot in Alaska. It was on the ballot 2 years ago. It was outspent 150-1, if memory serves, and about $15 million to $100,000, and it barely squeaked by 700 votes. Well, Elon Musk has already pledged $1.5 million, which is already 10 times what the folks trying to get rid of ranked choice voting had in 2020.

0: before.
1: That's great.
0: So I think ranked choice voting is going to be gone after 2026. And in the history of Dirty Tricks of Alaska, the purpose of ranked choice voting was to allow Lisa Murkowski to avoid losing a Republican primary back in 2020.
1: Right. She got primaried off the ticket, so then she ran as a write-in, yeah. Right?
0: That was all the way back in 2010. And so they brought forward ranked choice voting to preserve Lisa Murkowski against her own party.
1: A Tea Party Republican, I remember.
0: That's why Lisa Murkowski has lasted so long. So yeah. These kinds of dirty tricks are used elsewhere. Maine is the only ranked choice voting state other than Alaska. There's nothing on the ballot to get rid of it in Maine this year, but it will be a milestone if one of the states that has used ranked choice voting for a number of years gets rid of it. I fully expect that this year. The bigger danger to Dan Sullivan that happened this week is that Mary Peltola, who is the actual Democrat who used to be in Congress for one term, outpolled him.
1: Yeah.
0: She got 48% of the vote. He got 43% of the vote. He's going to have to improve on that to win the race ultimately in November. But the kind of dirty tricks you're describing do not increase. They dramatically decrease confidence in elections. And that's kind of our benchmark of the Election Transparency Initiative is, can the losing candidate have confidence in the outcome? And with a system like ranked choice voting, that's very hard to do. But hopefully, Dan Sullivan, the real Dan Sullivan's voters, please stand up. Will get through this bit of this rough seas, the 20-foot tides they have there in Alaska, and come out on top in November. But it's going to be getting through dirty little tricks like this that are what I'll call legal cheating. The other Dan Sullivan is a real person, but you're absolutely right. There can be no question that the guy is just in there to confuse things. And it's to some degree working. So we'll see how it plays out come November.
1: As we like to say, they steal it fair and square. That's how they do it. It's always within the, right. Usually within the boundaries of the law.
0: Usually.
1: Ken Kuch, I've only got a couple minutes left. I have mixed feelings about ranked choice voting. For those who don't know, ranked choice voting is basically you go in your ballot, you rank in order your preference of candidates, and then if your top candidate doesn't get 50%, they keep counting and they eliminate the lowest candidate, and then your next your next option goes in. In Virginia, as you know, Ken Kuch, they've used that in primaries. Republicans used it. That's how Glenn Youngkin became the nominee. It's how Hung Cao became the nominee in Virginia 10 out in Loudoun County, our current acting Secretary of the Navy. To me, I think if a party wants to do that within their own conversation about how they choose a nominee, I'm okay with that. It's what Alaska's doing right now, by law, doing it for a general election, where I think that it's problematic. Is that am I trying to be too cute by half there, or are you okay with that?
0: No, it is very problematic. And remember, in 2021, then Democrat Governor Ralph Northam, after Republicans had chosen a convention, for COVID reasons, ruled they couldn't gather.
1: Yeah.
0: And so ranked choice voting was used as a last minute alternative. The Democrat National Committee this past weekend voted to allow ranked choice voting, which is a flip flop. Their rules committee suggested not allowing ranked choice voting in the presidential nomination for 2028. And that is going, as I wrote on Twitter, that's going to empower the radical left a bit.
1: Yeah.
0: So I agree with you on private associations making these decisions. The reality is that the vast majority of voters don't pay as close attention as you and I do. They don't care about the nitty gritty of the process. And then they show up to vote and they're like, what?
1: Right. Why do I have to vote for all 10 of these people?
0: Yeah. I'm just here to vote for my person. I don't know anything about all these other people. And right. One of the things that when Mary Peltola won in Alaska, it was ranked choice voting and 10,000 votes were thrown out.
1: Hold that thought.
0: Voter suppression.
1: If you can, stay with us. I want to explore it a little bit more, but I'm right up against it. Ken Cucci.
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1: Ken Cuccinelli is our guest. He's a former Attorney General of Virginia. He's the chairman of the Election Integrity Initiative. He also worked in DHS during the first Trump administration with immigration. more to touch on here with regard to election integrity. Let's start with, first of all, New Jersey has admitted that they went ahead and put illegal immigrants, or non-citizens at least, I'm sure many of them were illegal immigrants, onto their voter rolls. They call it a glitch at their DMV, but this is part of the problem with motor voter. They claim it's only 6,000 there in New Jersey. First of all, do you agree and believe that this is a glitch? And do you think it's only 6,000? And also, if it's that bad in New Jersey, how bad is it in California and other states who refuse to allow the Justice Department to see their voter rolls to be able to clean them up?
0: Right. So no, and holy smokes. it is not a glitch. This is the system. And for them, it's not motor voter. They have in New Jersey what's called automatic voter registration. And remember, this is one of the things the Democrats wanted in their H.R. 1 back in 2021. And they haven't forgotten that bill. That bill didn't arise in 2021. If they get control back, they want to pass that. They want to force every state to do automatic voter registration. And these individuals, some legal, some illegal, undoubtedly, because New Jersey gives illegal aliens driver's licenses, and that's where this began. Mm-hmm. And they checked the box that said, I'm not a U.S. citizen. These are not people who at the time were trying to sneak on the voter rolls, though hundreds of them voted. And remember this, Larry, and I can't believe how underreported this has been. This was only 1 year's worth.
1: Yeah.
0: This is just 1 year.
1: That's right. So, I think it was 2023 to 24, I think they said. Yeah,
0: correct.
1: 1 year.
0: Mid-23 to mid-24. And what hasn't been reported on is how long was this going on? And because it was not a software glitch, these names were sent over to the election division, and they voluntarily put them on the rolls.
1: That's right.
0: And as I said, hundreds of these voted. So if there's hundreds more every year, remember in 2021 when Youngkin won Virginia, you'll recall how shockingly close the Republican came to winning in New Jersey, which was far more surprising to people. But how many of these folks voted in that election? Right. And there you had a race for governor that may have been determined by these people. And interestingly, Governor Sherrill has been shamed into now coming out and saying, oh, well, yeah, I support voter ID. We saw this in Pennsylvania when then Governor Wolf voted illegally and was caught on camera doing it because they used ballot drop boxes, but you weren't allowed to put anybody else's ballot in. Well, there he was putting two. He was putting his and his wife's in, and his penance was signing Zuckerbucks.
1: Right.
0: To get rid of Zuckerbucks. So apparently Sherrill's penance so far is verbally supporting voter ID. We just saw all the Democrat senators, including our own from Virginia, who say they support voter ID, vote it down.
1: Yes.
0: On a clean vote. So yeah. We'll believe it when we see it.
1: Yeah, they don't really support it. In the same way they always claimed for decades that they supported securing the border, but they never actually expected a president to do that. Ken Cuccinelli, we also have a report now, according to the U.S. Census Bureau, that in the 2020 election, which people will remember was also pretty darn close state by state, there were, I'm looking now, 24,000 non-citizens who actually voted in that election. According to the Census Bureau, it could be more extensive than that.
0: Oh, it is. Yes, it absolutely is. I mean, that 24,000 is after going through about three quarters of the voter rolls. And guess which three quarters?
1: Right.
0: The most cooperative three quarters. So to your point about California, for example,
1: exactly,
0: California wasn't in that pool. So you literally undoubtedly have tens of thousands more confirmable. And it's amazing how much the left continues this mantra of this never happens. And here it is in the tens of thousands in one election, as you correctly point out, you know, 10,000, 11,000 to be specific votes was the difference in Georgia. We could go around the horn in that election.
1: Arizona, Michigan. Mr. Cuccinelli, and I've only got a minute here, but people get frustrated because they hear us talking about it and they don't understand. We know that states conduct their own elections, But since these are federal elections and these are federal voter rolls, why doesn't the U.S. government, the Justice Department, have jurisdiction over this? Why do they have to beg and plead for New Jersey to hand over their voter rolls? Why isn't it not under their control?
0: So this is a legal fight that's going on in 22 different courts right now. And the reality is that when you have an incident like we just talked about with the 6,600 non-citizens getting on the voter rolls, that is more than adequate probable cause. I am confident DOJ's challenges in getting New Jersey's voter rolls are going to go away because of that. When the Census Bureau does their analysis on California, they will develop the evidence necessary to just treat it as a probable cause finding to continue the investigation.
1: Ah,
0: and I do believe that's how that hurdle is going to be overcome because of the diligence of the Trump administration in this space.
1: From your lips to the election god's ears, Ken Cuccinelli. Grandpa Cuccinelli, thanks for joining us, my friend. Always good to talk with you, and thanks for shedding light on a lot of issues that we're focused on. Thank you, sir.
0: Good to be with you, Larry.
1: Football is back. I am so excited that football is back. Whether you're into Friday Night Lights with high school football.
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21: With SRN News, I'm Mary Rose. The U.S. is imposing 50% tariffs on $20 billion worth of Canadian products.
22: Canada says it will immediately retaliate after the U.S. imposed 50% tariffs on $20 billion worth of Canadian products. Last-ditch negotiations between the U.S. and Canada failed to resolve the latest strain in relations between the historic allies. Prime Minister Mark Carney says in a statement, Canada will match those tariffs dollar for dollar to protect our workers and businesses. Canada wanted concessions on tariffs on steel, aluminum, autos, and lumber that a senior Trump administration official said Washington was not willing to provide. Donna Warder, Washington.
21: President Trump says construction on the White House ballroom is running ahead of schedule a day after the Supreme Court temporarily allowed work to continue. This is SRN News.
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5: It is technically the dog days of summer. In fact, the state fair starts on Thursday, but no one told the weather that because it's beautiful out there. Sunny, high of 80 today. Tomorrow, sunny, high of 79. Picture perfect weather this weekend. 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
1: It is 6 minutes after the hour. 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Good morning. Larry O'Connor here in the Relief Factor studios for O'Connor and Company. All eyes of the political world right now are on the Palmetto State of South Carolina, where the special election to replace the late Lindsey Graham will take place next week. Ralph Norman and Darlene Graham, the sister of Lindsey Graham, are the two finalists after a primary, and the two squared off in a debate earlier this week. And Ralph Norman, the congressman, longtime congressman of South Carolina, joins us now. Congressman Norman, thanks for joining us. Good to talk with you again, sir.
9: Well, great to be with you, Larry. Thank you.
1: Well, there's a lot to unpack here, but I want to start with Senator Graham's final sort of statement in the debate there, where she sort of threw a jab at you, and because of the format of the debate, you weren't able to respond. She suggested that for all the time you've been in Congress, you haven't done anything for South Carolina, and I don't live in South Carolina. I don't have a dog in this fight. But I know for a fact you've done a lot more than just name a post office. So I want to give you an opportunity to sort of tell the people of South Carolina and nationally what your record is and what you hope to bring to the U.S. Senate.
9: Well, first of all, Larry, you know, I've been in the real estate business for 40 years, married for 51 years, four children, 17 grandchildren. I'm doing this for the future generations. What Darlene Graham is doing is grasping at straws, and it was really funny that, you know, she used her closing statement where she could have, you know, cited her account.
1: Oh, all right. Let's try to connect with Congressman Graham if we can. If we have to, just via telephone. We don't need to have the video just to make it work, because we want to make sure that we get to hear what the congressman has to say here, by the way. And this is a hotly contested race, by the way. Congressman Graham is going to be squaring, excuse me, Congressman Norman will be squaring off against Senator Graham. You'll remember Senator Graham was placed in this position as a placeholder, and now she is running for the actual full 6-year term of her late brother, Lindsey Graham. And a lot of questions there with regard to which way the voters of South Carolina will go. I'm sorry we lost your signal there, Congressman Graham, but you were just got cut off when you were saying that Senator Graham used her closing statements where she could have. You said she was grasping for straws. Go ahead and pick it up from there.
9: She's grasping for straws to just try to tear my record down. I guess the important thing I would tell you, Larry, that debate shows who is supporting Darlene Graham, which is the broken Washington establishment. She's getting millions of dollars to do nothing but tear me down. It's not going to work. And you know what's interesting is she has no positive things to say about herself. I mean, I'm the only one with a conservative record. I've supported Trump in every way, but and then the ones that have rated me from Heritage, Club for Growth, Turning Point USA, all of those, you can't take that away.
1: Yeah.
9: The scoreboard, it rates in my favor, and she can say that all she wants, but why is she canceling debates? Why is she not showing up yesterday? Why is she not showing up Friday? And, you know, it's pretty shocking, to be honest with you, and it's alarming.
1: She might be canceling those debates because of what many are calling one of the worst gaffes they've ever seen in a debate, asked to give her assessment about the South China Sea, Taiwan, and China, and whether it's a national security. She admitted that she really didn't know. She didn't know one way or the other. Of all the foreign policy issues, I would think for most Americans, and certainly for conservative Republicans, Congressman Norman, China's a no-brainer, isn't it?
9: Well, China, Taiwan, which is a trading partner with chips and so many other things. You know, the fact that it's not, I guess, what she said, but she has said nothing. And when you can't have training on the job when you're a senator, you're going to have domestic problems you have to deal with. You have security issues. And to not know that Taiwan is a real ally for this country, that we have to protect it. It's been under attack by China. And, you know, for her to say that she just didn't know, that's not an answer. Now, people ask me all the time, does it disqualify her? No, not in my mind, but the voters need to determine whether this does. And she said yesterday during the debate that South Carolina had 50 million people. Well, we don't have 50 million people. We have 5.2 million people. All that to say is she's catered to the left-wing group that is destroying America, which is the socialist, and that's where she's getting her money. She's not letting people who question her come into her her town halls. I let anybody and everybody. I'll take on every question and answer anything about my record. And people would not have elected me for the 8 years I've been in Congress if I didn't do anything. We go to work for the people in South Carolina, and it's that's just the facts.
1: I think the last time I saw you was down in Florida when there was a Republican debate in the 2024 primaries. You were there as a spokesperson and advocate for your fellow South Carolinian, Nikki Haley. And then many people believe that because of that support for Nikki Haley, President Trump has decided to support Senator Graham. Your voting record is pretty clear in supporting the president's agenda. But what difference do you think it's going to make when the president comes down for a rally this weekend right before the election?
9: You know, the president, you know, I wanted his endorsement. I didn't get it. Now, you know, and I told him when I called him and asked for the endorsement when I got in the runoff, you know, he mentioned Miss Haley. I said, look, that's a loyalty thing with me. She's from South Carolina. And I said, Mr. President, let me remind you, Lindsey Graham pretty well ran against you, I think. He said some pretty bad things against you.
1: So, by the way, so did Tim Scott. Tim Scott ran in that same primary as well.
9: He did. And so it's not that. It's I think with what I see and with the left-wing Washington insiders and even Sean Hannity, which shocked me last night when he said that he didn't name me by name, but he said I didn't support President Trump. I said right then, nah, this is deeper. They're all taking orders to come against me. Let them do it. My record is my record. Him particularly really shocked me because I used to respect him, and I would think that he would have me on there. Let me counter what Darlene did after he said that. Darlene went on a rampage about my negatives, and so I didn't expect that. But look. We're going to win this race. We're going to do it because we've got a great record. We're in a battle for the heart and soul of this country, and I believe that as much as I'm sitting here. I'm so glad I'm in this race because of what's happening and because of the Washington lobbyist insiders going all in, dialing me in. Yeah. I welcome the challenge, and this is not going to change.
1: First of all, I hope Sean Hannity and the folks at Fox have you on the program because their viewers deserve to hear from all candidates. And to that end, we'd love to have Senator Graham on this program as well before Election Day. The invitation is out there. We'd love to have her on. You supported the SAVE Act, I know. In fact, you're one of the champions of the SAVE Act. It is ground to a halt in the Senate. I want you to comment on that and what difference you will make as Senator Graham, Lindsey Graham, that is, certainly wanted to take up that fight as well. And do you have confidence in John Thune and the current leadership for the Republicans in the Senate?
9: Here's what I would do, Larry, and this is what makes me different. You know, in the business arena, you go to people, and Lindsey did a good job of, you say, crossing the aisle, which he had a good personality. He could do that. Now, crossing the aisle does not mean letting the SAVE Act sit and not be passed. I would go to Senator Thune, who I know, but I would say, Senator, can we find a way to get this on the floor and vote on it? And will you agree to nuke the filibuster if that's what it needs? Look, my agenda when I get there is SAVE Act, SAVE Act, SAVE Act. Pass it. Now, if he says he's just going going to continue to say, I don't have the votes, that's not an answer to me. And I would gladly say, Senator, if you're just going to sit back, then I'll do what I can to find somebody else. Because well, I'm not sitting back.
1: You were immediately supported and endorsed by certain senators who many people think might challenge John Thune for leadership come first week of January, last week of December. At this moment, are you a supporter of John Thune for majority leader, or are you looking at some other prospects?
9: Rick Scott endorsed me. Mike Lee endorsed me. Jim DeMint, former senator. Rick Scott was a candidate for the majority leader prior to John Thune taking over. I would give John Thune a chance to correct it. They're on a five-week hiatus, Larry, when the country is hanging in the balance on having safe and secure elections. That's all this is. And if he will deliver on it and have a change of heart, I don't care if you don't have the votes or not, you try. And if it's nuking the filibuster, I will be a supporter of that. If it's the walking filibuster, I would be a supporter of that. If it's challenged the parliamentarian on the rules, there is a way to get this done. Larry, we got a 53-47 majority. We had the majority, all three branches we have. It's time to stop excuses and go to work and do what we can to pass something that's per the Constitution. We cannot let it sit.
1: Well, Congressman Ralph Norman, this is going to be a fight to the finish. Election is next week. Should you prevail, we can't wait to have you back and talk about some of the broader. We talked about Republican issues today because this is a Republican election. We'll have you back and talk about some of the broader issues that you will face in the general election should you become the nominee. Good luck next Tuesday.
9: Thank you, Larry. Appreciate it.
1: More to come here. Keep it here.
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1: Good stuff from Commerce from Ralph Norman, and I'm not giving lip service. We'd love to have Darlene Graham on, Senator Graham. Door is open. I believe an invitation's been extended. Yes, an invitation has been extended. I just got confirmation from Corey Inganimore, sitting in for the effervescent Heather Hunter this week as she's on vacation. We'd love to have Senator Graham on, and thank you to Congressman Norman for joining us. That is a very important election going on in South Carolina right now. I'd also like to, by the way, I keep forgetting, I'm not good at this. I'll be honest with you. I'm still learning this job. LarryOShow.com is where you go to get everything on this site. 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All right, now that that's out of the way, I regret to inform you that Pete Hegseth's career is over. No, they've been saying this for a while now, I know. He wasn't even going to make it out of committee when President Trump nominated to be then the defense secretary, now the secretary of war. He wasn't going to make it out of committee. His career was over. It was a disaster, dead on arrival. Then he got out of committee. But he wasn't going to be able to secure a floor vote. The Republicans were going to vote against him. Hegseth is awful. And then, well, he got the vote, and he got confirmed. And now he was the Secretary of War. But then the whole signal gate thing, remember that? And he's over. I believe it's been about a dozen times now since Pete Hegseth became the head of the Pentagon, that I've been told that his career is over. He's done. It's finished. It's awful. He's the worst. Funny, though, most of the people that I talk to who wear the uniform, they kind of like the guy. Or the uniform with a bunch of stars on. Flag officers. No, the generals, the admirals, the bigwigs. Some of them like him, but some of them don't, because he's sort of, changed things up here. Right when they're in the swan song of their career and they want to play things out, suddenly Hegseth is putting some demands on them that nobody put demands on them before. So they're not thrilled with him. But most of the guys, I'd say 05 and under, they kind of like Pete Hegseth. They really do. But I regret to inform you, as I mentioned, it's over. The career is over. Jake Tapper honed in on the latest outrage, apparently, Pete Hegseth referred to transgender individuals in the military as trannies. Here it is, clip 7.
2: We need guys like this man right here having our back in Congress as we get rid of DEI at the Defense Department. At the Department of War, we do training, not trannies. The only focus of our department. Colorblind, gender neutral, merit based. That's it. We want the best.
3: I mean, first of all, I'm still just not going to get over the fact of seeing like a current Secretary of Defense campaigning for somebody. I don't think I've ever seen anything like that before.
17: Correct. I mean, to your point, Jake, it's not unusual for cabinet secretaries to campaign for candidates, but when it comes to members of the national security team, especially the Secretary of the War, Secretary of DOD, you do not typically see those people out there campaigning. First of all, we are at war, so he should be focused on that in Washington, D.C., a war that Trump started. But secondly, no, you don't see that. Look, I will also say this, Jake. First of all, Iowa is very much a state in play, both at the governor level and the senatorial level this cycle. Obama won it in 2012. That's the last time a Democrat won on the presidential campaign side in a presidential campaign. But it's a very, very, very marginal state for Republicans. Democrats have very good chances there this year. I think voters are sick and tired of this rhetoric. They are tired of the tariffs and how it's impacting farmers.
1: Yeah. That's what you get on Jake Tapper's show. Let me just say a couple of things here. First of all, it's true. Generally speaking, the head of the Pentagon, head of the State Department, other parts of the National Security and Diplomatic Corps, even though they're allowed to and it's legal, generally don't campaign. But see, here's the thing. It's a very narrow margin in the House. And Pete Hegseth knows exactly how it will affect our military and our national security efforts if Democrats get into the majority. And if Pete Hegseth can be a fundraiser and a draw on the campaign trail to be able to ensure that Hakeem Jeffries doesn't get that gavel and that our military continues to be funded and supported, well, he's going to go out and campaign it.
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5: 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From the B&M Tree Service, the Weather Center, tomorrow's going to be a lot like today, and that is excellent. 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
29: With SRN News, I'm Mary Rose. Authorities say that Russian and Ukrainian drone and missile strikes have killed at least 10 people. Ukrainian officials said that one person died Saturday in a ballistic missile strike on Kyiv. Russia's defense ministry said that the strike hit a locomotive depot. Ukrainian authorities said that four other people were killed in another region and two in the Kyiv region. The hardline new leader of Iran's top security body is threatening neighbors against joining new U.S. efforts to squeeze Tehran's economy and saying the U.S. has increased global nuclear insecurity. Egypt is trying to revive Iran-U.S. negotiations, and Iraq and Iran say Tehran has helped some ships carrying Iraqi oil to transit the Strait of Hormuz. This is SRN News.
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1: 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You don't want to miss a conversation with KT McFarland. KT McFarland joins us now. She's the former Deputy National Security Advisor for President Trump and a national security foreign policy expert. KT, always good to talk with you. Thanks for joining us.
20: It's an honor and a pleasure, and congratulations on how well you're doing with this show.
1: Thank you so much. I appreciate that. We're having fun with it, and it's great to open up the show to the whole country and hear all the great conversations we've been having in Washington, D.C. for the last 15 years. KT, a couple of things. First, I know you try not to dabble in party politics and certainly during primaries, but there was a key moment in the Senate debate between Ralph Norman and Darlene Graham that I really want to get your reflection on. Let's go ahead and play that that audio real fast so we can hear it, and then we'll talk about it.
23: On the national security question as well, Senator, are Taiwan and the South China Sea national security issues for the United States? If so, why?
24: I'm sorry, could you repeat the question?
23: Are Taiwan and the South China Sea national security issues for the United States? And if so, why or how?
24: I'm just going to be honest here. I'm not on national security. I'm not that informed on national security, so... But I do support the military.
1: Now, KT McFarland, I kid you not, I saw that clip go by on social media after the debate, and I immediately thought of you, because we've had conversations for a decade and a half now, and it almost always comes back to China. And I guess I'd love for you to chime in on this, give your opinion, and if I'm Darlene Graham's people, I get KT McFarland on the phone today to give me as many briefings as I can on national security priorities so that sort of thing doesn't happen again.
20: Yeah, I mean, it was embarrassing, but at least she was honest. You know, most politicians would have flubbed their way through and, I guess, you know, said, oh, yeah, we'll go to war for Taiwan, or we'll never go to war for Taiwan. I mean, Joe Biden asked the same, was asked the same question, and he basically said, oh, yeah, you know, we'll go to war. Thank goodness that she had the decency and honesty to say, I'm not sure, I'll get back to you, or I'm going to study it.
1: I think it
20: and
1: was
20: that's what she should do, because it's a
1: My friend Eric Erickson on CNN last night said, I can answer it real easy. Taiwan good, China bad. Next. You know, I mean, it could even be as simple as that.
20: Yeah, it could be. But the question was, you know, would you go to war, basically? But you're right. The answer should have been Taiwan good, China bad. I'll get back to you on the rest of the details.
1: Yeah.
20: Look, it's going to be the thorniest problem President Trump faces, as much as he's had thornier problems now. I think that the Iran war will be behind us. He's effectively won the Iran war when you look at

0: we can bankrupt Iran and win the Iran war, which we're well on the way to do. So then the next thorny problem is going to be, what do you do about Ukraine? I think there's potentially a deal there, especially because Ukraine is doing so well with its drones. Mm-hmm. That'll be harder for Trump to negotiate. Cuba, ready to go. That one is just going to, that I think will be quite easy. The senior leadership of Cuba is hated by the Cubans, and there's a very capable group of 40-year-olds who have been talking to Marco Rubio and others about what happens in a post-communist Cuba, and they're raring to go. The Cuban people are ready to go. So then it leaves China, and the China will be harder to deal with than we've had in the past, because China's going to face a decision point. Are they going to go or not go? Are they going to grab Taiwan while they think they can, or are they going to wait and see what happens? As President Trump can do the first three that I've mentioned well and successfully, I think it's a real deterrent for China to do anything militarily. Will they do something economically to try to get Taiwan to come to heel? Maybe. Yeah. But time is running out. China's not doing well economically. Their dream is, so the China dream is turning out to be a bit of a nightmare for them.
1: All right. I want to follow up on the Cuba question in a moment, but a couple more questions on China, because I agree with you, mostly because, I mean, you've been saying it for a long time, that ultimately the big issue is going to be China. So given that, what do you make of the president deciding to either scale down or even maybe call off the joint operations with South Korea, exercises that our Navy and our Marines and our military have conducted almost annually for decades now? Because those exercises obviously are part of our partnership with South Korea and sends a message to North Korea. But KT, you've told me before, really this is to show China what we're capable of.
0: Yeah, it's all about China. It's all about, this is what we could do if you guys get out of, you know, if you could misbehave. To scale it back, I think it makes a certain amount of sense. Either way would make the call. On one sense, it saves some money. It's an annual exercise, as you pointed out, so it's not as if we haven't done this before. And it also, I think, sends a signal to South Korea of, hey, South Korea, you are completely dependent on Middle East oil, and you have not helped us as you could have helped us in Iran. And by the way, what you really ought to do is just buy American oil and natural gas and get away from the Middle East.
1: So are you think that this is more a message to South Korea for them not being as cooperative and helpful, and even some anti-Trump rhetoric coming from their leadership? Or is this more a signal to Kim Jong-un? Because the president had some glowing things to say about his very good relationship with the communist dictator in the North.
0: You know, Trump actually, I think, figured out how to deal with Kim. In a dictatorship, the dictator makes a big difference. The personnel preferences of the dictator make a big difference. And Trump has said in his first term, gave Kim some real international legitimacy by meeting with him, by, you know, taking him seriously. And I think it was a very clever thing, because as, you know, as Trump giveth, Trump can taketh away. And if Trump can get the North Korean leader to want to be nice to Trump, to personally to be nice to Trump, to be good with Trump, to deal with Trump, I think that goes a long way. Now we'll see if it makes any real difference in our position, long-term position with South Korea, North Korea, the Korean Peninsula. But China's clearly looking at this, and I don't think China feels, as much as it is, North Korea is beholden to China for just about everything, food, fuel, oil, and all that. I don't think China can dictate to North Korea what North Korea does.
1: One other more follow-up on this, the sort of testing or pressure on our relationship with South Korea. I think the South Korean government has sort of taken us for granted for many years and totally. Not, you know. So how much is this sort of pressure back to South Korea motivated or enhanced by the fact that we have really grown our relationship with Japan? I mean, the relation. I can't remember us having a relationship like this with Japan over the years.
0: We have never had a relationship with Japan like this. And again, a lot of it is a personal relationship, and now it's an economic relationship as we're helping Japan through their economic crisis. South Korea, it's been a very disturbing trend that in the growing sort of it's hard to wrap your head around it, that somehow South Korea wants to be in a good relationship with North Korea, but somehow that North Korea would be in charge. And so the current government of South Korea is more tilting to China, tilting to North

0: Korea, tilting away from America. Not only do they say nasty things about President Trump and us, but as I just pointed out, they don't cooperate with us on something that's an essential national security issue for us and for them.
1: All right, Cuba, you just said Cuba's ready to go. Cuba's just going to take a little bit of a push. So a couple of questions. First of all, what's the U.S.'s involvement in there? Do you see any sort of military presence in this final tipping point for Cuba, or is it really just about financial support for the regime once the Castro dictators fall?
0: Well, the Castro dictators have to fall. I mean, for a whole lot of legal reasons, that we have legislation saying we can't do business with the Castros. So the final piece is the 85-year-old Raul Castro, and he's apparently in poor health and mentally as well as physically. But his beloved grandson, Raulito, also called the crab because he apparently has six fingers on one hand. Anyway, Raulito has been talking to Marco Rubio, and Raulito and Raulito's sort of age contemporaries all look at the situation in Cuba. They're not married. They're going to, you know, give lip service to communism, but they know it's been a disaster for Cuba. Cuba's in economic distress right now. They have no fuel oil. Their economy is gone. They were getting their oil and imports from Venezuela. They're not getting it anymore. And so they're stuck. And they know that the opportunities for Cuba are vast, that the United States would immediately invest. Tourism would open up. There'd be economic development.
1: Oh, I'm ready. I'm ready to vacation in Havana like that. I can't. I'm dying to go there.
0: Cuba Libres, right?
1: Yes.
0: Libres. And the other thing is there's a certain urgency to it because China, as well as Russia, but primarily China, has been eyeing Cuba for a long time. So we need to make sure that we've got that sorted out of what happens after the senior Castros leave. And I think when we saw the indictment that was handed down against Raul Castro of the same kind of legal action that we did with Maduro before we snatched Maduro, I think that's a sign that, okay, and I don't think we're going to snatch an 85-year-old senile guy. But on the other hand, legally, we have said, you're a bad guy.
1: Right.
0: We're going to hold you responsible for these crimes. Now get out of the way.
1: Are there good guys in Cuba, or most of the good Cuban guys actually in Miami right now? There's a whole lot of refugees that left Cuba, unlike refugees from El Salvador or Guatemala or whatever, who come here and never look back. The Cubans are ready to go back. I mean, not to leave their citizenship, but they want to make Cuba great again, and they're only 90 miles off the coast still.
0: Yeah, you know, it's funny. Marco Rubio has this great expression. He says the only place the Cubans have not succeeded when they've been anywhere in the world that they've gone, the only place they've never succeeded is Cuba. Because Cuban Americans are so successful. I mean, they far, you know, proportionately, they do really well. They work really hard. They're very successful. They'll probably have a Cuban American president and Marco Rubio at some point. I think that they're proud of what they've done in America. They're proud of their Cuban roots. And particularly if those Cuban Americans who have been so successful, especially in Miami, but in Florida in general, if they go back to Cuba, they're going back as, you know, we told you so.
1: Yeah.
0: And
1: yeah.
0: Here we are. This is what you could have been if you were pro-American all these years.
1: Well, what a time to be alive, KT McFarland. I have a feeling soon you and I will be having a nice little mojito and maybe smoking a Havana together right there in Havana.
0: Hey, you know what? Let me predict something. I think Donald Trump will make a visit to Havana before the end of his term and be treated as a conquering hero.
1: Noted. KT McFarland, we'll talk to you next week. Thank you.
0: Thank you.
1: When it comes to supplements, you want to screen them. And
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1: Good morning. It's O'Connor and Company here. It is 51 minutes after the hour. Great morning so far. And if you missed any of it, including our conversation with Jason Miares, the former Attorney General of Virginia, as well as Ken Cuccinelli on election integrity, or earlier this hour we spoke with Ralph Norman, Congressman from South Carolina, who's now in that very tight runoff for the Republican nomination for Senate of South Carolina. Go to LarryOShow.com and subscribe to our podcast so you never miss any of the important conversations we're having in your nation's capital, but resonating and rippling across this great nation. Now, we just spoke with Katie McFarlane, who was, she's been in the national security realm all the way going back to Nixon and Henry Kissinger. She started when she was 8 years old. Don't worry. I'm not aging her, I promise. And she just mentioned Cuba. And so that brings up an interesting point, because while the Cuban people are suffering after years, decades of totalitarian, authoritarian dictatorship under communist rule, where Fidel Castro was promising to take money from all the oligarchs and finally share it with the proletariat. Sound familiar? Oh, don't worry. We're going to provide you with everything you need, Cubans. We're going to take all of that money from the wealthy who have been exploiting you all these years. Sound familiar? Of course it does. At the same time where the Cuban people are suffering and they recognize what a monster Fidel Castro is, who he got pretty rich in all of the equation. He lived high on the hog, not that anyone else could afford to eat hog or any other meat product in Cuba. While the Cuban people have figured out that communism just doesn't work, and it's a bill of goods that's always sold under the guise of, oh, we just want to fill potholes and make sure that there's a chicken in every pot. The Cubans have figured that out. But the Marxists here in America, they still don't get it. One of the heads of the Democrat Socialists of America, this would be the Bernie Sanders, AOC, Abdul El-Sayed, Hassan Piker, Angie Nixon, left-wing Zoran Mamdani political party that is like a parasite eating out the Democrats from within, as Hakeem Jeffries and Chuck Schumer allow them in the tent so that they can destroy their party and eventually this country. One of their leaders appeared on CNN, and I got to hand it to the host of CNN, who is the child of Cuban refugees. CNN, we should give this guy a promotion. Here, take a listen.
2: I get your criticism of foreign policy. As I said, it's not an uncommon one. But lauding Fidel Castro is a different story. You talk about what things were like before the revolution in Cuba. I'll give you a personal example. My grandfather was a revolutionary in Cuba during that time. He was affected by a previous dictator, Fulgencio Batista, having his friends disappeared in the street for speaking their minds. My grandfather found that revolution hoping to bring democracy to Cuba. And then what happened? Fidel Castro locked my grandfather up, sentenced to 20 years for doing what you're doing now on live TV, for speaking his mind, for expressing himself freely, for trying to organize politically. So I wonder, again, how you think that lands with people who suffered under that dictatorship, who now you are trying to court as voters when your organization comes out and lauds 100 years of Castro. I don't think it would land well with them, Ashiq.
3: We're seeing many people in the United States who are struggling under massive inequality in the United States.
1: I didn't get much better than that. Hamana, hamana, hamana, hamana. There's inequality here. Hamana, hamana. Which, again, is exactly how communism was sold to the people of Cuba. That's Ashiq Sadiq, the co-chair of the DSA. Good for you, Boris Sanchez. I don't praise people on CNN very often other than Scott Jennings. Boris Sanchez was good. But here's the problem. You shouldn't have to have a direct family connection to the oppression and murder and violence and totalitarianism of a communist regime to be able to make that case in America's body politic. When you're a part of the American media, you shouldn't have to have that direct family connection to be able to be passionate about how evil these ideas are, number one. And number two, the only criticism I have from Boris Sanchez there is that the entire question, after he explained how evil communism is, the entire question was framed within a political context of, you know, how are you going to win over the hearts and minds of the Cubans and Venezuelans and Nicaraguans who have fled those regimes to come to America? How are you going to convince them that everything you're selling is great? What kind of question is that? But the connection to the left in America and Cuba doesn't end there. Karen Bass, the current mayor of Los Angeles, you know, she studied in Cuba, literally. When she was younger, a college student, she actually did a work-study program in Cuba, which tells you a lot. And here she is yesterday explaining a new program in Los Angeles government politics that sounds like it's straight out of the Politburo in Moscow. Take a listen to this.
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1: Yeah, that's right. In the city of Los Angeles, they use tax dollars to multiply a political donation to a candidate by a factor of 6. And both of the finalists, lo and behold, shock of shock.
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10: With SRN News, I'm Mary Rose. A big announcement on Friday from Vice President J.D. Vance as he spoke at the Cleveland Cliffs Middletown Works facility in Middletown, Ohio. He says the Trump administration is working hard to bring back American manufacturing.
11: And that brings me to why I'm here today, because we're not just here to talk about the celebration and the good news and the numbers. We're here to announce that Cleveland Cliffs is making today, right here in Middletown, Ohio, a $1 billion investment in transformational manufacturing right here in our home.
10: Vance notes that his own grandfather worked at that very plant for decades. President Trump says construction on the White House ballroom is running ahead of schedule a day after the Supreme Court temporarily allowed work to continue. This is SRN News.
12: So the DFL burned through an $18 billion surplus like it was Tim Walz horking down a pronto pup at the Minnesota State Fair. The state's heading for a deficit, and that means taxes, and that means, hello, things gotta change. Tune in for the one surplus left in Minnesota, the surplus of hope, truth, and fun on the Northern Alliance Radio Network. 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
13: 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From the B&M Tree Service Weather Center, gorgeous day today, gorgeous day tomorrow. Sunny, highs in the high 70s, high of 79 tomorrow.
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20: 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As always, each and every week, I am your host, Josh Lilquist. I'll have my good friend, Al Connix, and back on the show on segment two here. We are running this first segment solo dolo, and we're going to talk about the markets and the gyrations of the markets. Before we do that, our sponsor, Trading Academy, on their 30th year, teaching people just like you how to invest and trade. We've had longtime listeners of Investing and Trading Live and looking to level up their game and their financial literacy. So we talk about the do's, the don'ts of the financial markets, stocks, options, futures, Forex, income strategies, and retirement strategies. But most importantly, how to do that with confidence. And Trading Academy is the world leader in financial literacy. Financial education centers all across the country, matter of fact, worldwide, and they have locations near you, very close to you if you're listening to the show right now, and they have free investing and trading workshops that they host across your area to help you get started if you're brand new and don't know a stock from a rock, or if you're a seasoned investor but looking for more consistency. Trading Academy is for you. To come into one of these free investing and trading workshops, all you got to do is text the word trade to the number 210-210 and dive into how to get started in these markets safely, confidently, but most importantly, doing that with some fun. And that's what the cool thing about the financial markets is, they are a fun thing to get into. We're seeing more and more people come to the Academy that want to have more fun in their life, but also want to level up their game. And it's not always just financially. Sometimes people want their time back. You're seeing people that are working 50, 60, 70 hours per week. And quite frankly, they are just tired of that. So they're looking for income strategies on top of their job. We're seeing others that are retired right now that are coming to these investing and trading workshops that want to be able to have more longevity with those retirement accounts, which would be your 401ks, IRAs. They're looking to protect those, but also continue to have strategies no matter what direction this market goes. We're seeing the market has been soaring for quite some time now, and they want to be able to take advantage of this soaring market, but also protect the gains that they have. So we're seeing a lot of people coming into these workshops that want to be able to do that with confidence. As we know, over the last few weeks here, really this week, AI stocks have been getting hit again. There's been some concerns that AI valuations have, quite frankly, run too far. And really what NVIDIA did this week is it dropped about 2.3% on Tuesday, Broadcom 3.2%, Micron 7%. This was all on Tuesday. And that actually helped drive the NASDAQ down that same day, about 1.3%. And the S&P 500 has had all-time highs last Thursday. But then it posted three consecutive declines. You know, through Tuesday, the S&P 500 was down 1.2% for the week, the Dow 0.7, the NASDAQ 1.6, and the Russell was also down 1.6. So you're seeing these markets really move pretty good both directions. Oil and inflation are back in focus. The rise in oil prices in the basically because of the Iran-U.S. conflict, it's increasing inflation concerns. Oil is moved above $90 a barrel. So that's bringing more talk about the Fed policy being more hawkish because of that. Keep inflation, that's been keeping inflation elevated as well. So we're seeing some opportunities there with the oil market. Some big movers this week. It was interesting on, I believe it was Wednesday, Moderna surged about 125%. It was right roughly at around it looks like about the $64 mark and hit almost $163 per share. And that was on Wednesday. It was, we'll call it a blockbuster of a move on Wednesday. So they had a promising cancer vaccine study results. So that's one of the things about some of those stocks like that. You're seeing big moves. So it can add risk up or down any day if something comes out. So those are some stocks you have to really be concerned and just overall monitor that almost on a daily basis, it seems like. But we're seeing so many people that want to be able to trade and invest with more confidence, and they want to be able to understand how these markets work and how they function. And, you know, one of the key drivers that we're seeing right now for people that are coming to the Academy is they really don't know how to get started, don't know what to do to get started properly, but also the various asset classes, they don't understand what those are because there's different vehicles in the markets. And we're going to discuss this in the second segment, the third segment as well, and talk about these different assets that are out there. You obviously have the stock market. Everybody knows that. There's other vehicles that the big banks and institutions are utilizing, which the public can utilize too. You have the futures market, the forex market, the options market. You even have the crypto market. And big players in these markets use all of these markets. And that's how you properly diversify a portfolio, is not being in multiple stocks, is being multiple assets. When certain things are going up, others are going down. When others are going down, there's others that are going up. So you can, there are strategies designed with these different assets to be able to protect those portfolios and really have more longevity with, quite frankly, no matter what direction this market goes. So people that are looking to manage their accounts a little bit better or protect those accounts, or quite frankly, just be more confident in the decisions that they make, need a strategy. You need a strategy which is rules-based and then is designed to follow what those banks and institutions are doing. Because who moves the market? And we'll discuss this. We'll continue to talk through this. We do each and every week. The institutions, the big money, is who moves these financial markets. That's your Goldman Sachs, your Warren Buffett's, the JP Morgan's, the big money companies out there, quite frankly, move the market. They're moving millions, billions, and maybe even trillions of dollars per day, per week, per month. Now, that's what drives market fluctuations, whether it's up or down, whether they are buying or if they're selling. So the key is to have a strategy that's designed to follow those institutions, to identify where may they be buying or where may they be selling. And that's what Trading Academy has been specializing in on their 30th year, is having a strategy to do just that. Have more confident decisions with market direction, protection, which is risk management, and then where to get in, where to get out with low risk, high reward, high probability entry points in these markets. And where you find that is actually at or near a turn in price. And we discuss some of these different strategies and these different techniques in these investing and trading workshops I'd like to invite you to. It's the beginning of the show. We're going to give away some seats here. So if you're driving, you might want to pull over. Text the word trade to the number 210-210 right now for two seats for a free investing and trading workshop live, local, and in person near you. Text trade to the number 210-210. You're going to get a text right back. You can click the link and it'll bring you right to the landing page. You can pick your own seat and date there for the free investing and trading workshop live, local, and in person near you. Text trade to the number 210-210. I got Al coming back on the show. So folks, don't turn that dial. This is Josh with Investing and Trading Live. We'll be right back. Get ready, because this week, something big is happening. If you've been wanting to take control of your money, start investing, or finally learn how the markets really work, this is your moment. You're invited to a free, high-impact trading and investing workshop happening live in your area. 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
20: 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I know the blockbuster days where we had that fun on a Friday night going to get a movie or going to get a video game and have some fun on Saturday, but you had to make sure to bring it back Sunday, otherwise you're getting charged that late fee. Now, the markets have those blockbuster events, it seems like daily, with earnings and different events that are coming around. A tweet could, you know, move the markets. And there are a lot of traders and investors out there that are, I would say, confused on the markets. They think they have a grasp until they don't. So the key, or the thing that it tells me, is there's a challenge with consistency in the financial markets.
2: Right.
20: Everybody wants to do good or do better, but they don't understand that being consistent is the most important thing, because you can't afford to have a huge up day, then a big down day, and a huge up day and a big down day. Overall, that brings your psychology to a level where you're not too happy and you have that nervousness and anxiety. When you have a consistent strategy, that's where things change, and it brings it more confidence in the markets as well. Now, people that are looking for that in a trading strategy, say, for example, like an income strategy, they want to be able to have a consistent income strategy, whether it's on top of their job, or they want to do the trading for their full-time job, or maybe they're retired right now and they want to supplement that retirement income that they're getting from, we'll say, a 401k or something like that, or worse off yet, Social Security, because we know that's not getting people enough capital to stay retired on. So they need that second source there as well. Now, the markets allow many strategies, whether it's short-term, mid-term, long-term, and those could all be technically a trading strategy. Now, you work with a lot of people that come to these investing and trading workshops, and they want to be able to do more on the trading side. Mm-hmm. What are some of the things you're doing right now to help people bring that confidence back, but most importantly, bring a consistent strategy for their income?
2: Well, I think consistency and confidence kind of go together. And the reason that a lot of people have a hard time achieving those is that they don't have a defined system. I mentioned earlier that successful trading is, it's about building and using a process that guides every decision you make with clarity. That's having a defined system. What most people, unfortunately, are doing is they don't have an opinion. They have emotions that get involved in their decisions. They react to things that, instead of, you know, being prepared properly, they let their emotions get involved. So we don't want people to predict market moves. We don't want people to react emotionally to the volatility that we're seeing, which is really one of our friends. And we want to make sure that you don't try to just get a feeling as to what the markets might do. You have to use a defined rules-based system that is going to give you that consistency. You have to have a risk management logic in place. And then you want to be consistent by using a process and sticking with that process. Now, how do you develop that process? How do you have that defined system? Well, that's what we do. We have a strategy that we show our students that's the basic investing trading strategy that you use. And then we help you decide what the right asset is to use with that strategy. The strategy is called core strategy. And then you mentioned, looking for income or for wealth. They're two different components of the market or two different parts of your financial life. The way you are going to use the markets for income is different than the way you use it for the long-term wealth portfolio or for your retirements. Most people don't have any kind of education or introduction to what the income strategies are, but that's probably and maybe the most important component of your financial life. Once you develop the skills to generate income from the market, and by the way, we get paid based on our skills, not our knowledge. You know, there's all sorts of information, all sorts of knowledge out there, but unless you have the proper skills to use that, it's not going to work for you.
3: Hey, Al, did you know that I can make a whole bunch of money by playing the guitar?
2: Tell me about it.
3: Well, that's a lot of knowledge. Can I make money playing guitar?
2: I think I've heard you play the guitar, and my answer is going
3: to
2: be no.
3: Hey, I'm actually okay, but not to the level where I'm going to get paid from it.
2: You probably not. But you know what? What if that was your passion, and, yeah, and you really wanted to spend your life playing your guitar, but the money wasn't there? How do you do that? Well, you could use the markets as a source of income to kind of fund your passion. And we do have a lot of people that are students that maybe are musicians or artists, and that's what they want to do, but the income isn't there that they need. So they use the markets. Once you generate that skill to be able to, or once you develop the skills to be able to generate income, that opens up a lot for you for the rest of your life.
3: Like the old saying is, skills pay the bills.
2: Well, that's exactly right. If you don't have the skills, then you're just going to be guessing at things.
3: Yeah, that's one of the interesting things or comments you made there, Al, because a lot of people think that knowledge is power. Well, powerful for what?
2: Yeah.
3: It lets you talk about it, but people are looking to gain that skill. But it does start with a little bit of knowledge, and that's what these free investing and trading workshops are for, is to bring some knowledge so you have that opportunity to know what the right techniques, the right concepts are, that consistent strategy that you're alluding to, and then how to make smart investing decisions for those income accounts. And we have those investing and trading workshops live, local, and in person. I'd like to give away some seats to, just by texting the word trade to the number 210-210. Just text trade to the number 210-210 for two seats for a free trading and investing workshop live, local, and in person near you. So continue on. I know you had some more points you wanted to give about that consistent strategy.
2: Yeah, you know, I think you have to consider the fact that most trading education is designed just to make you think you're smart. It's not to make you money. You know, people watch all sorts of like YouTube videos, and they might look at 20, 30, 40 different strategies, and then they think, well, now I have all this knowledge, I'm going to be great. And they open up their computers and they look at making a trade or investment, and they freeze, because they don't know which of those 20, 30, or 40 different strategies to use.
3: Yeah, then one worked one time, and the next time it didn't work. And they say, well, sometimes it works, and I'll try a different one. Yeah. And then they get way, then they're confused.
2: Any strategy that you can think of, you can even make one up, it will work at least once, but that's not going to give you the consistency you need. So there's a big gap between information and implementation. You know, the proper information, when implemented, shows you when to enter a position, where to get out if you're wrong, and where to get out if you're right. Those are the things that are important, and you can keep it simple by just putting that strategy together that shows you how to identify those three things.
3: I think you just invented a new tongue twister.
2: Proper information when implemented properly.
3: Okay, so I couldn't even do that. So it was a tongue twister.
2: She sells seashells by the seashore. Sort of.
3: I know you have another one that's pretty good, isn't it?
2: Which I
3: can we say that on air?
2: No, I don't think so. Possibly, but possibly not.
3: Let's refrain from doing that.
2: Let's not do that. Okay. So yeah, you don't want to just stuff your brain with information. That's just taking up space in your head. You have to have the skills to be able to use that information. That's something that's hard to do on your own. So what if you could do it with somebody who already has those skills, who has proven that they're successful, and they'll share that information with you, because it's not just knowing what to do, it's also knowing what not to do.
3: And that's very similar to anything that we do in our life, Al. If you're looking to learn how to golf, if you're looking to learn how to swim, or like we talked about earlier, play the guitar, you need to get lessons.
2: Mm-hmm.
3: From somebody that is able to teach it. And it's not just knowing how to do it, it's also able to teach it. Because there are, you know, say, for example, some great guitar players out there that probably mm-hmm. are unable to teach it.
2: Right.
3: Just like you kind of see, sometimes you see good athletes and they try to be a coach, they can't be a coach. So you have to be able to teach it as well. Yeah. And that's one of the things I think that Trading Academy actually specializes in, is being able to teach the strategies, to get the point across to people that might be brand new, or to people that have a lot of experience but looking to do better. Getting that point across sometimes could be tough, and that's what, you know, Trading Academy really specializes in, ensuring that the right people are bringing this information to people right. that want to get started.
2: You know, you mentioned playing the guitar. If you just read a book, or if you listen to somebody tell you how to play the guitar, maybe you read a book, but you never actually played the guitar, could you actually learn how to play it then?
3: So this is a little embarrassing, Al. You kind of put me on the spot, but I tried that and I got nowhere.
2: Right. Yeah.
3: It was unreal how hard it was. I even watched YouTube videos. And I was so mad at myself by doing that, because I know you can't learn a skill off of watching YouTube. Yeah. And I was so upset that I did that, and but I didn't realize it. The good thing is I did it for about less than a month.
2: Yeah.
3: And so I didn't waste too much time. But people think that's how the markets work.
2: Yeah.
3: If that was the case, everybody would be doing it. So that's why it's imperative to gain the skills, get the knowledge from the right place, and have a plan and strategy set already up for you.
2: Yeah. And then use that knowledge, use the skills with somebody there who can guide you. You know, when you're playing, when you took lessons, you were with a coach or with an instructor or teacher who maybe helped you move your hands to a certain spot and showed me. He showed you how to do it.
3: Yeah, it was over my shoulder, actually, you know, in front of me. So, and this is how you do that. And one of those things was actually muting the strings. So if you're listening right now and you have played the guitar, there's a thing called muting the strings.
2: Mm-hmm.
3: And I watched video after video after video. They told me exactly how to do it. I could not do it. And that was the first thing I asked my instructor because I got lessons. Yeah. I asked my instructor, I said, you know, I gotta ask you, I've been trying to do this for quite some time, and I just don't know how to do this. How do you mute the strings? And how long, Al, do you think it took him to show me how to do it?
2: Not very long.
3: It was probably less than 2 minutes.
2: Yeah.
3: It was one of the easiest things, actually, one of the easiest things that I learned playing guitar, because mm-hmm. guitar is, you have to be able to have the muscles in your fingers. That's a big part of that. Get to a point where you can actually do the notes and move right. your fingers the right way. Because sometimes it's like, it looks very easy, right. but it's actually hard to move your fingers in certain places on the strings.
2: Sure.
3: But it took about 2 minutes.
2: Yeah, but then you had to do it yourself to really learn how to do it.
3: Correct.
2: And that's true in trading and investing too. If you want to do this the right way and do it in a way where you can maybe have the potential to be successful quicker, do it with somebody who can actually not only tell you what to do, show you what to do, but have you actually do it. And then they're guiding you and supporting you as you're doing it, because you're going to make mistakes. When nobody can just listen to somebody talk about how to trade or invest for a few hours or a day or so, and then you're going to be a pro-level trader or investor. You have to actually go through a process where you're repetitive. You're repeating things. But it's really critical that you repeat the right things, because Correct. You can have repetition of bad habits and that becomes your MO. You don't want to do that. While you're learning, while you're starting from, you know, basic steps, moving on up, be with somebody who knows what they're doing, that can guide you, is going to simplify things for you. It's going to, you know, reduce the learning curve for you. And also, at some point in time, you will run into situations where you need some extra help. Yep. You want to make sure you're with a place and with people that are there to help you on a consistent basis.
3: Yeah, and there are a lot of people listening, Al, right now that want to be able to get started. They want to do that with confidence and actually have the information to understand, to know what you have to do and then start to build a plan for that. And we have these free investing and trading workshops, live, local, and in person, that I'd like to invite you to get started, to learn what those skills and techniques are to be able to navigate these financial markets, whether it's stocks, options, futures, forex, income strategies, or retirement strategies. Text the word trade to the number 210-210 right now for two seats. If you're driving, you might want to pull over. Text the word trade to the number 210-210 right now for two seats for the Investing and Trading Live workshop. In these classes, in these workshops, we taught thousands our different strategies, which are designed to help you make smarter investing decisions. Text trade to the number 210-210. We have a lot more to discuss. Don't turn that dial. This is Josh and Al, Investing and Trading Live. We will be right back. What if the next chapter of your life could be the one where everything changes? For so many, investing feels confusing, overwhelming, even impossible. But the truth is, wealth isn't just for the lucky or the elite. It's for anyone willing to learn the rules of the game. 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
3: 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I am your host, Josh Lilquist. In the last segment, we talked about those income strategies, whether it's short-term, long-term. The cool thing about income strategies with the markets is you dictate that time, schedule, and capital. Why is that? Because there are multiple vehicles out there, or what we call asset classes. Asset classes, which would be futures, forex, options, stocks. They are designed to do different things. And we introduce you to those different things in these free trading and investing workshops that we've had a lot of people texting into for these live, local, in-person workshops. If you'd like to attend and understand and learn more about those techniques and concepts on income strategies, just text the word trade to the number 210-210 right now for two seats. Text the word trade to the number 210-210. When you do that, you will get a text right back. It'll be a link to the landing page. All you need to do is click that link and it'll take you to that landing page and you can pick your own seat, date, and time there. If you do miss that, we'll ensure that Ronnie gives you a call to make sure that you find those dates that you want for you and your family. Text the word trade to the number 210-210. That's one for you and one for a friend. Also, follow and subscribe to the Investing and Trading Live podcast wherever you listen to your podcast, on Apple Podcasts, iHeartRadio, Spotify, and the Odyssey app. Al, on this next segment, as I mentioned in the last segment, I want to discuss retirement. That's the time of year, or I should say the time of the people, everyone's life, where they want to enjoy their life. But it's interesting as people sometimes wait too long to retire. And it's not really because they want to work forever. They really train their mind to think that they want to work forever, but it's because they have to. And it's because they don't have enough. Your traditional 401k is just not getting people to the promised land, which is retirement. Why? Because there's so much in fees that come along. You're in a buy and hope strategy, or long term is what they like to call it. Invest for the long term. Well, if you look at the data, I'm sure, Al, you probably have some stats on the average 401k balance at retirement that people have. And we all know that's just not enough to retire. So people need to build those accounts on their terms. They need to use the right asset class on their terms. They need to be able to protect those accounts in down markets. The good thing for some people is a lot of people that have 401ks probably haven't experienced a down market yet. Right. Yes, we've had some drops in the markets, which create more opportunities, but we know that there's always going to be drops in the market, and you can't afford for that to happen when you're getting near retirement. So we're seeing people that want to learn how to protect those accounts. So in these free investing and trading workshops that people have been coming into, we discuss these concepts, and they come in with it just by texting the word trade to the number 210-210. We discuss those concepts on protecting retirement accounts, but also having the opportunity to build them on their terms. How are you helping people get started with those retirement accounts? What are some of the things you can actually do if you have a retirement account with, say, for example, your work, your employer, or if you direct your own IRAs?
2: Well, I think, first of all, people need to understand what they have in their retirement accounts. We have been sold on the fact that if you just have a 401k set up, make some choices, put some money in every time you get a paycheck, some money is going to go into those choices. Just don't worry about it. Hold on. You don't have to do anything with them, and then you're going to have all this money when you retire. And what people are finding is that they don't have all that money when they retire. One of the problems is they're not managing what's in their 401ks. And people are going to go, what do you mean managing it? Well, you have the ability in almost every 401k out there now to make changes, to make you to rotate into something that might be doing better than something else, or maybe rotating out of like the stock market and into maybe more of a fixed income portion of your 401k while if the market's crashing. I mean, you have the ability to do that, but the first thing you need to know is what is in your 401k. Most people out there, when I do these classes, Josh, I ask people, you know, how many of you know exactly what you have in your 401ks? And most of the people just kind of sit there with a blank look on their face. They've basically forgotten or never really.

0: is no longer compounding and growing for you over time. So what can you do? Well, again, like I said, understand what you have. And then maybe what you want to do is maybe do something in addition to the 401k. It's with some 401ks now, you have the ability to do managing it and having more choices than you might even have thought you had. But for a lot of people, they want to do something outside of a 401k or 403b. You know, if you have a company match, that's free money. That's money you want to take. That's the easiest money there is. But what a lot of our students do is instead of putting additional money into something that's going to give you mediocre returns with high fees and basically no way to provide protection, maybe they'll set up a self-directed IRA. And in that self-directed IRA, there are no fees. There may be, you know, transaction costs, but there's no fees to have that self-directed 401k. You can do stocks, mutual funds. You can do options for the foreign exchange market, futures, crypto, real estate. You have a lot of choices there, but you also, very importantly, can have protection on your assets, which is very hard, if not impossible, to do with a typical employer-sponsored plan. You can use the leveraged assets we talked about, where you can take a small amount of money and still have the opportunity for, I'm going to call them outsized returns. You can participate in things that are available 24 hours a day. So those are some of the things that we want to talk about in classes. You know, we spend time talking about the different financial vehicles that are available in retirement accounts. But the real problem, Josh, is that we have a retirement crisis in this country that seems to be growing all the time. And unfortunately, a lot of people, when they retire, realize, you know, I've got enough money to maybe last me, you know, 2 or 3 years, but 10, 20, 30, 40 years, I'm way short. So what do you do? Unfortunately, some people take risks that they shouldn't be taking.
1: Yeah.
0: They start to do things that they with things they don't understand. They're not trained on how to do it.
1: Yep.
0: So the important thing, you know, before that something like that happens, be prepared. Understand what you have available, what the opportunities are. Know how to manage risk, because that's one thing I guess we haven't really talked about much today.
1: We'll get that the next segment here, I think.
0: Yeah, but managing risk is so important. Every professional trader that's successful will tell you the first thing they do before they put their money into anything is look at how much they could lose. And if they can't control that or manage it successfully, they won't do that trade.
1: Yep, that's important, is having that risk management. But there are a lot of people listening, Al, that are also, they have IRAs that they may direct themselves. And
0: right.
1: And I was actually having a conversation a while back with someone, and they were talking about, you know, they had X amount in their in their IRA. And I believe, I don't know, it's like $300,000-$400,000 or something like that. Mm-hmm. And they had it all invested in the market. So when it went up, you know, when the market went up, they were feeling good. But when it went down, they were like, why am I losing? It seems like way more than I'm earning when it goes up. And that was some of the concerns mm-hmm. that they had. And a lot of time is they're just scared to lose it. So they do leave it in there because they say, I haven't sold it yet. Well, right. What goes down can continue to go down. So we're seeing people that have those self-directed IRAs, and they want to be able to protect them on their terms. They want to be able to direct them on their terms as well. But as you mentioned, people have those accounts, but they know it's going to last a few years, but it's not going to last retirement. So there are strategies that we discuss in these free trading and investing workshops that allow people to use leverage, which means you can use less capital. So you do want to keep the, you know, some of your capital in cash, which is obviously not at risk. And by using leverage, those dollars act like more. So it'll act like more than what you have in there. So it gives you that buying power. So rather than putting it all in the market with stocks, which is 100% at risk, or ETFs, people think they're less risky in ETFs. Well, they're traded just like a stock. It takes the actual capital to purchase them. But people want to use less money. And that's what we discuss in those investing workshops on 401ks and IRAs, but having the opportunity to do it on your terms. And I think that's a big thing, Al. People want it their own terms. They want to be able to remove those fees or at least minimize them and keep more of their capital. That's what it's all about, Al, is keeping right. your money. And we have these free investing and trading workshops. I'd like to invite you to begin to understand what these concepts on retirement are, specifically 401ks, IRAs, the

0: opportunities you have within those. To come into those, just text the word trade to the number 210-210 right now for two seats for that free investing and trading workshop on retirement. Text the word trade to the number 210-210. If you're driving, you might want to pull over. These are about hour and a half long. When you do that, you can pick your own seat and date and location. So if you're listening to the show, we have a location near you. Text trade to the number 210-210. We got a lot more to discuss. Stay tuned. This is Josh and Al. We will be right back.
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0: 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I am your host, Josh Lilquist. On the last segment, we covered retirement techniques, topics, and strategies that are designed to continue to build once you get into retirement. Because the last thing you want to do is have that retirement bucket or your monies that you have in your 401k or your IRA and just have them start to disappear and at one point it's gone. Then you're sitting there and saying, honey, we wish we should have done something different. So that's what the cool thing about a lot of people that are coming to these free trading and investing workshops is they don't want to fall down that rabbit hole to miss out on the opportunities, but also to run out of money. So what they're doing is they're looking for strategies that are designed to continue to build those retirement accounts into retirement. And then the cool thing, Al, is they want to leave a legacy for right. their family. If that's you, if you're looking to understand what those techniques and concepts are, all you got to do is come into one of our trading and investing workshops that we do live, local, in person, with not a robot, but a real person. And we have facilities across the country where we have these workshops and academies near you. If you're listening to the show, we all know the radio waves only go so far. We have a location very close to you, probably multiple. So to come into one of these free investing and trading workshops, all you got to do is text the word trade to the number 210-210 right now for two seats for an investing and trading workshop, live, local, and in person near you. Al teaches these. I teach these as well. We have a good time talking about the do's and the don'ts. Text the word trade to the number 210-210 for two seats. Also, follow and subscribe to the podcast. Wherever you listen to your podcast, we're making these the global number one podcast on the financial markets, Investing and Trading Live, wherever you listen to your podcast, Apple Podcasts, iHeartRadio, Spotify, and the Odyssey app. Spotify is one of my favorite ones, though, because, you know, I'm a podcast guy. I like to listen to podcasts. So this next segment, I do want to continue the discussion on retirement accounts because it is probably the most popular thing that people are looking to understand more about, especially these days, because everything's getting a heck of a lot more expensive. So people are thinking ahead now. The good thing, Al, is people are getting smarter. They're starting to think ahead and they're saying, okay, what can I do now to ensure when I get to retirement, I'm going to be safe and I'm going to be protected and I'm going to be able to live those golden years of retirement and not spend those golden years at the Golden Arches. So I want to continue talking through that because we, in the last segment, since we did talk about strategies that are designed to continue to build, we also need to protect those as well. Now, let's just say, I know we have a lot of listeners right now between 45 and 65 right now. That's a lot of our listeners.
5: Right.
0: And if you're listening right now and you're between 45 and 65, you're going to at one point want to retire or not have the choice and have to retire. So you're going to need enough capital built up to do that. Okay. So we have a couple different choices now. You can either wait until you get to retirement and then figure it out, which is not what a lot of people are looking to do, or you can act now and start to build those. So, Al, a lot of those 45 to 65-year-olds feel like they don't have enough to retire on.
5: Correct.
0: What can they do now, and what do we discuss in these workshops to do things now to have that opportunity to build those so they do have enough for later?
5: Well, I think it comes down to what's available for them. You know, most people have been conditioned to believe that all they need to do is put money into these panaceas, the magic bullet, the 401k, the 403b, and you'll be fine. What we're finding is that people aren't fine. And a lot of the younger people, the people that are maybe closer to the 40, 50 age range, they're seeing their parents. And maybe they're reading articles, because there's a lot of articles that have come out recently that talk about the retirement crisis and how unprepared people are. And they're taking that seriously now. And just understand, any problem that you refuse to confront is just going to keep repeating itself until you face it. So a lot of people now are willing to face it. Either they are in retirement and they need to do something different, without taking chances, without being too risky, or they are not ready for retirement yet and they want to make sure that they are. And by the way, it's never too late to start. Some people come in and say, yeah, I'm 55, I'm 57, it may be too late for me. It is never too late. There's always something that you can do to help yourself in whatever situation you are. Wherever you are now, that doesn't mean you have to stay there. That is not necessarily where you are meant to be or where you have to stay. So learn what is available for you. Learn what's available that you feel comfortable with, that you feel that maybe someone like us can help you to do with confidence. And really, it's about having a system, a plan. And having that plan and that system means that you don't have to just rely on opinions. You don't have to rely on emotions. Excuse me. You don't have to rely on your reactions to things. You're going to be able to do this in a way that you have confidence, knowing that whatever the situation is in the economy or the markets, that you have a strategy or a way of addressing that is comfortable for you in a way that you can do this on a repeatable basis with success. And, you know, trading isn't about chasing results. It's about building a process that's going to guide every decision that you make with clarity. And that's what we do. We help you put together that plan, that process that is specific to you, because everybody's a little different as to what they need. And here's the other thing to consider. When you go into retirement, let's just say you have $800,000 in your retirement account. First of all, know that that's not all yours. You're going to pay taxes on that. And then a couple of the things that are important that don't always get taken into consideration when somebody puts together a retirement plan for you are, number one, your health. You cannot control necessarily what happens to you health-wise, and that could have a huge impact on what you have and what you have to have in retirement. And the other is just personal changes. Whatever your lifestyle looks like now may not be the way it looks in 2 years or 5 years or 10 years from now. So whatever plan, if you have a plan, that you're relying on, it may not be adequate. You might need to change the rate of return you get to be able to maintain your lifestyle, or if you're looking at elevating your lifestyle. What that is probably going to mean for most of you is that you're going to have to learn some of the assets that we talk about these, especially the income producing assets that give you the opportunity to use a smaller amount of money to control something that's a multiple of it, and also to be able to do these things in a way where you have that short-term income from it.
0: Yeah.
5: Now, you're not at a point anymore, especially when you go into retirement, where you're putting something together that you're supposed to hold on to for 20 or 30 years. You need money now. You need income now. And that means using maybe something like options or futures or the foreign exchange market. But do it with guidance and support and the right education. The trading successfully is it's a skill. It's a skill that requires more than just acquiring knowledge from videos. It demands discipline, a trading plan, patience, and the ability to adapt to changing market conditions.
0: Yeah. Well, what is that magic number to retire on? I mean, I did some research as you were talking, and Yahoo Finance says, you know, a common benchmark is about $977,000 to $1.6 million. And this is in Florida. I did Florida for our example here. Mm-hmm. So you need between $977,000 to $1.6 million in savings for a 20 to 30 year retirement. So if you think about that, that's only $75,000 a year. Because, for example, $1 million plus Social Security, which is around $35,000 a year for a couple, supports mm-hmm. $75,000 in annual spending. Mm-hmm. Which, you know, quite frankly, $75,000 a year, it's not a lot. I mean, what goes up when you retire? Your health care. You probably
5: exactly.
0: want to travel mm-hmm. and do some things that you've always been wanting to do. So if you have less than, according to this this report, if you have less than $977,000 to $1.6 million, you might want to think about learning the skills and strategies to start to build those now for that time. So as I mentioned, if you're between 45 and 65, which is a lot of our listeners right now, now is the time to do that because it does take time to build those accounts. And I'd like to help you do that. We have free trading and investing workshops that discuss these strategies and these concepts that are designed to help you build for later. So to come into one of these free trading and investing workshops to get those, you know, that understanding of these markets, just text the word trade to the number 210-210 for two seats for a free trading and investing workshop live, local, and in person near you. Text the word trade to the number 210-210. Al, we've had a great discussion here today. Hit them with today's tip of the week.
5: Well, you know, too many let other people make decisions for them. So if you want to become successful, stop listening to negative voices. Surround yourself instead with positive voices, people functioning at a higher frequency. Study and follow what they do if they've already achieved success. Stop being afraid of what could go wrong and start being positive about what could go right. Too many people spend time looking back when you've got so much to look forward to. Just remember, you're the author of your life. If you don't like a chapter, write a new one.
0: I like that. And, you know, one of the things is you no longer have to look through that rearview mirror. Look through the windshield and look and see what you have moving forward and go get those. It does take some action. It takes action to get started and to do different things. And that action is taking charge in your finances, doing that now, doing that today for your future, and who knows, maybe for your family's future as well. Come into one of these free trading and investing workshops that we do live, local, and in person near you just by texting the word trade to the number 210-210 for two seats for an investing workshop near you. Text the word trade to the number 210-210. 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
8: With SRN News, I'm Mary Rose. As trade tensions continue to escalate, President Trump remains steadfast. Ken Lohrman reports.
9: The United States has imposed 50% tariffs on $20 billion in Canadian goods, including hockey sticks and medical supplies. President Trump says the move protects American jobs and strengthens U.S. leverage. Canadian Prime Minister Mark Carney says Canada will respond dollar for dollar. The dispute could put North America's trade agreement under new pressure, with no further talks currently scheduled. Ken Lohrman reporting.
8: The U.S. imposed 50% tariffs on some Canadian products after trade talks between the countries fell through. In response, Canada said it will impose its own retaliatory tariffs starting on September the 8th. This is SRN News.
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22: Morning, glory, and evening, grace, America. A great weekend to you. It usually begins with me, Hugh Hewitt, on The Hugh Hewitt Show. Welcome. Let me begin with breaking news on Friday afternoon. Order entered by the Chief Justice, John Roberts. Upon consideration of the application of counsel for the applicants, the response and the reply filed thereto, it is ordered that the preliminary injunction entered on April 16, 2026, by the United States District Court for the District of Columbia, case number 125CV4316, is hereby stayed pending further order of the Chief Justice or of the court. The construction on the East Wing continues. Big win for President Trump. Big win for the Constitution. Big win for the security of the United States. Big win for a coherent standing doctrine, though I do not want to explain it to you at this point. It's a big win, and I've been talking and writing about it all week long. Today, the big guns came in. Former Attorney General Bill Barr in the Wall Street Journal, former National Security Advisor and superb lawyer Robert C. O'Brien at Fox News, making the same point. You just have to update the East Wing. And we don't want to talk too much about what's below the East Wing, but what's below the East Wing is vitally important to the national security. And the ballroom on top of it has got to be not only big enough for the biggest events that need to be held there, but big enough to absorb and dissipate hits upon the executive mansion and its grounds. Reid O'Brien in the Wall Street, in the Fox News, read Bill Barr. Good case, good decision. Okay, part two of the opening monologue. I don't like to lose my temper. I try very hard not to. You know, good Catholic boys, you go through Catholic education, you're taught don't lose your temper. You're taught a lot of different things. 12 years of Catholic school and good Catholic practice, you're taught a lot of different things about how to make arguments and win arguments, how to play fair, and when to be righteously indignant. Happens sometimes. I've been on broadcast for 37 years. I can count on my one hand number of times I have been indignant and angered. Boy, oh boy, another occasion arose. Another occasion arose. I'm trundling this morning. I'm pretty calm, getting my 10K in, thanks to my relief factor. And along comes, well, you should hear it, cut number six.
1: Thanks. One last thing. This is particular for our friend Hugh Hewitt, who, of course, is a lifelong Cleveland Browns fan. He lives and mostly dies with the Cleveland Browns. And we're now, what, 2 weeks away from hope springing eternal? Mm-hmm. And 6 weeks from now, we'll have to express our condolences for what I imagine is going to be another 0-5 or 0-6 start. But it gets worse for poor Hugh and his beloved Cleveland Browns. They unveiled a stadium in Graphic 6. What the hell is that?
2: Is that for real?
1: Yeah.
3: Yeah, that's their stadium.
23: Did Darth Vader design this thing?
2: No. It looks like Darth Vader designed the, like, Las Vegas Raiders one. You know, that at least looks kind of, what is this?
1: Dude. So for our audio-only listener, what it looks like is that somebody had built a stadium and then hit it with a sledgehammer and it just sort of broke into pieces.
2: Like, instead of building a stadium, it was like, you're given 17 triangles. Build a stadium now.
3: One triangle.
2: I don't even know architecturally how this works. Like, what is holding any of this up? And it looks like trash. You see this on the sky. Well, I mean, it's Cleveland.
3: They've got one triangle for every quarterback on the roster.
2: Yeah, I know.
3: They do not have a starting quarterback, and they also do not have Myles Garrett this season playing in a home game.
23: I do think they made a really smart design decision here.
1: Oh,
23: in
1: let's
23: the
1: hear
23: stadium.
1: That. Yeah.
23: Well, if you look at this, the profile of this model, it clearly the stadium must be built into the ground. They have shoveled into the dirt build the stadium into the ground, which I think is smart because Cleveland is a place where dreams go to die.
2: Nice. Dude, that was a good one.
1: Mistake.
2: Good wind-up.
1: Mistake on the lake, baby.
2: Good wind-up.
1: That's what it is. No question about it. Well, believe it or not, the thing that you're looking at for our YouTube audience is $2.6 billion.
23: Wow.
1: Seems like
3: it sounds like Deshaun Watson's contract.
1: I think Pablo Pledgescobar could probably reprice some of that stuff because he's got a lot better deal than whoever is building that stadium. Unbelievable.
22: So that was a drive-by. I was just trundling along this morning, minding my own business, listening to the Ruthless Podcast, as I am wont to do on Tuesday, Thursday, and Friday to the fellas. It's an R-rated edition. I want to warn innocent ears, not for the young. But I'm just, and out of nowhere, I'm Hugh Hewitt, and like they get out of the car, and they knock me down, and they kick me around for a while. I think it's Ashbrook. Ashbrook is a Bengals fan. I think he led them. And then there's a Vikings fan and a Broncos fan and a Colts fan. It's a bad mix of fan bases. I mean, it's really a criminal group. There's not a Raiders fan in there, but they probably have, I don't know, Wolf behind the camera is probably a Raiders fan. So I will not lose my temper again. I won't. I'll simply know that come the end of 2027, we will see who laughs. Also want to note, my last day simulcasting on C-SPAN, I want to thank them again. I've been on C-SPAN all week, and this morning, Howard Mortman posted a clip of an interview that the one and only Brian Lamb did with me on Q&A 13 years ago. I want to play that clip for you and then tell you a little bit about C-SPAN cut number two.
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0: I think radio is the longest and the best form of media that's left. What we're doing right now is an hour-long conversation. It's unprecedented. Only C-SPAN does long-form conversation anymore. You and Charlie Rose are the only guys I know who read books the way that I read books, in order to talk to the authors seriously. And it's tremendously revealing when an author's had their book read these days, because they don't get many people who have actually read their books and know what they're talking about with page notes. And it's so rewarding to them that I get a great deal of satisfaction of an author who says to me, in fact, the highest compliment is, that's the best interview I've had on this book tour. Just got it from Charles Krauthammer, and love the interview on Things That Matter, his new collection of essays, some of which are old, but is autobiographical. Yeah, that makes my day. So I like radio. 3 hours is an abundance of time, and I can do so many different things.
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0: In Irvine, California, I have a studio. 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And when I'm in Washington, D.C., the Heritage Foundation lets me use a studio. 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
4: And what time of day do you do it?
0: 3 to 6 in the afternoon, West Coast time.
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0: It's got to be New York City, AM 970, or KRLA, AM 870 in Los Angeles. 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
4: How long have you done this?
0: I began radio, that's a tricky question, I began radio in 1989 for KFI. I began my syndicated show on July 10th, 2000. So I've been doing my syndicated national show for, I guess, the 14th year now.
4: So you got a degree at Harvard and went to University of Michigan to get a law degree.
0: Yes.
4: And I understand you teach at Chapman, you're part of a law firm, you have this show. How can you do all this?
0: I treat my life like college. 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You know what you're doing on Monday, Tuesdays, Wednesdays. Well, I'm at the law school on Tuesdays and Thursdays. I'm in the studio every afternoon. I'm at my law firm Monday, Wednesdays, and Fridays. And then I travel quite a lot and I juggle. No one gets to do exactly what they want, but I get pretty close. I've been very blessed in that regard to always say to people, like the dean of the law school who hired me, or Jim Doty, who built Chapman University, I'd love to teach here. Can we work it into the parameters of my life? And they said yes. And Ed Atzinger allowed me, he's the man who founded Salem Radio Network along with Stu Epperson, who allowed me to build the studio in such a way that I could both teach and practice law. So people have been very accommodating, and I've learned to always ask for what makes the most sense for me, and people will usually work their way around it.
22: That was Brian Lamb, the guy asking the question, best interviewer in America. But I want, you know, there's Susan Swain, there's Peter Slan, there is, of course, Howard Mortman, who posted that, the remarkable walking, talking library of C-SPAN memory, John McCardle, Steve Scully, Greta Bronner, Pedro Echeverra, John McCardle. These people have done Q&A and Washington Morning Show. What's the name of the Washington Morning Show? I can't remember it right now. But it's a fabulous group. They are genuine conservatives in that they're conserving an institution of argument, debate, and discussion. They're conserving publishing. And if you're not, like, you can keep watching me next week on SNC. We're on Fast TV, Pluto, Roku, Amazon, Samsung, every afternoon, 3 to 6 on the Salem News Channel, SNC.TV as well, HughHewitt.com, watch now, or you can listen on the Salem Radio Network, or any of our great affiliates from Connecticut to California and north to south. But I salute C-SPAN. What they're doing is amazing, and I hope and they're 47th year now, or 48th. And when they have their 50th anniversary, I hope there's a big party, because everybody in Washington, or as James Lilac said earlier this week, C-SPAN is the Weather Channel for smart people. I'll be right back. Stay tuned.
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22: Just 2 weeks before his tragic assassination, Charlie Kirk sat down for one of his final interviews to wrestle with a timeless question. Does God still speak today? That conversation became the foundation for a powerful and provocative new documentary, Can You Hear Me Now?, that explores prophecy, faith, scripture, history, and the role believers are called to play in our culture today. 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

0: America, as is my wont on the weekend. Eli Lake is with me. Eli is with the Free Press. He's the host of the Breaking History podcast, which you should like and subscribe to. Always excellent when it drops. And Eli knows Israel and Iran and the war better than just about anyone. Eli, let's start there. Economic D-Day is coming Monday, but we got a preview on Friday when the UAE cut off foreign exchange with Iran. Now they're relying on Turkey. What can Scott Bessent do on Monday to even further tighten the screws and the impact it's having on Iran?
1: If he announces and then the Treasury Department enforces secondary sanctions on people buying the illicit Iranian oil, that would be significant. But my concern here is that, a lot of the president's threats, at least militarily, in the war have just been feints or bluffs. And in order for this to be effective, it will have to be a sustained effort over a period of time in the run-up to the midterm elections. And as we've already seen in terms of how the market has reacted, that's likely to mean that the price of oil is going to spike and the price of the pump is going to go up. And if Trump is motivated by trying to stabilize the oil markets, I just hope that he sticks with it. That's my one concern.
0: Okay, oil dropped down below $87 a barrel today. It's a down day for oil. And part of that is probably related to
1: the... I think it spiked, though, when the story initially dropped. It went up, I think.
0: Yes. And now it's back down. And I think that's because not long after that story came out, came a second story to anonymous administration sources that more than 1,000 ships have left the Strait of Hormuz in the last 2 months. We are running Operation Freedom. We're just doing it sub rosa. Moreover, the pace of construction of pipelines is kind of staggering. And UAE may have already opened a second one. Again, no one's talking much about this. But I thought we'd be in for $100 and $120 oil. Not up to the Biden level, $145. But I thought we'd get to $100. Didn't you, Eli?
1: Yes. And this is where you have to credit Trump, in a sense, for the thing that I just kind of criticized him for, which is that he has managed to keep the price of oil kind of, relatively stable, or at least it hasn't spiked, too high. And in that respect, he's managed to do that despite the war. And now I think, the genius of Economic D-Day, the genius of this approach, is that, again, it will give the U.S. and its allies an opportunity to restock the much-needed missile interceptors and precision-guided munitions that were running very, perilously low during the combat activities. So that's another advantage to this approach, which is that the economic pressure can buy time to restock our munitions.
0: Now, the president did an interview with Michael Cohen, which is aired in part. I'm not going to play it now. It's too long. But he said he would do it over 100 times. If he had to do it again, strike Iran, begin this to stop them, he would do it 100 times over. He couldn't let it happen. And at the same time, Turkey got into it with Israel this week. What did Israel do? Because Turkey's becoming a very great, it's been a problem for decades, but now it's becoming a great problem for us. What happened there?
1: In the standoff with Israel?
0: Yes.
1: I feel really bad, Hugh. I have been focused on a big feature that'll be coming out next week on domestic issues. So you fill me in.
0: Oh, okay. Well, Israel struck a base in Syria, which Turkish deployments had occurred.
1: Right. Yeah.
0: And Turkey's upset, but Israel said, we told you it's coming. We're not going to let you do this. And I think Israel's in the right. Turkey can't go into Syria.
1: Oh, I mean, the Turks have been, the rhetoric that has come out of Erdogan and the foreign minister's mouth is just outrageous at this point. And the fact that they are still a good standing in NATO, I think, is a greater threat to the alliance in many ways than Trump's efforts to try to get the European countries to sort of pay their own share. So in that respect, I would say that the Turks need to kind of. But the problem is that this is in the context of, Trump has really cozied up to Erdogan. There was recently the approval of the F-35 sale. So I think they're getting mixed messages, and it would be nice if there was a consistent message from Washington, because I think that these kinds of tete-a-tetes could be avoided with a strong warning from Trump and the White House.
0: Approval on the F-35 that was walked back. Eli, you teased a story. What are you working on?
1: I just filed it. It's got to go through edits, but I did what I consider to be a pretty deep dive on how AIPAC, which is the American-Israel Public Affairs Committee, is really having probably its deepest crisis, particularly within the Democratic Party. And what I try to do is sort of tell the history of this moment where, you know, you now have factions, if not maybe half of the Democratic Party, maybe more, are now, you know, very hostile to what is an organization comprised of American citizens that's been around now for more than 70 years, that has been there to push for the U.S.-Israel alliance. And it's really about the future of the Democratic Party. Will it become like Jeremy Corbyn's Labor Party? And I think sort of the story of AIPAC, how it's tried to fight back with, you know, targeted sort of ad buys within primary races is an underreported story. And what I try to do is sort of tell it and sort of what happened and kind of what happened to what used to be this bipartisan consensus, which I'm sure you remember, Hugh, you know, really wasn't that long ago, where it was not controversial to say that you supported the U.S.-Israel alliance.
0: The only time I interviewed Joe Biden was at an AIPAC conference where I broadcast from the lobby, and he addressed it on the inside, and he stopped by, and we talked about how great Israel was. Let me ask you this. Rahm Emanuel's old rabbi appeared next to Mike Rogers in Michigan yesterday, saying to the Jews of Michigan, I will not vote for Abdul al-Sayed, and you shouldn't. What'd you make of that?
1: That is really, this is the thing, is that we are starting to see in the Michigan race for the general what, you know, can pro-Israel Democrats in that state, can the Jewish Democrats in that state hold their nose and vote for al-Sayed? And what is al-Sayed willing to do? So far, he hasn't been willing to do much to try to win those voters back. And let's be empathetic. You try to think about it from the perspective of a Democrat. Would you rather potentially have control of the Senate, and which is very important for their agenda and what they believe is kind of holding Trump accountable? Or would you allow in somebody who I think really is a level of magnitude worse than any kind of lawmaker we've seen in terms of hostility to the Jewish state?
0: That should decide it, because he's a Hassan Piker surrogate. Okay, so Hassan Piker is not an al-Sayed surrogate. Al-Sayed is a Hassan Piker surrogate, who is a radical, he's a racist, misogynist, homophobic radical. And he uses the language of violence, and al-Sayed is his messenger. And
1: by the way, and also anti-American. It's not just about Israel.
0: Oh, anti-West.
1: Anti-American.
0: Absolutely. Eli Lake, I look forward to the piece in the Free Press. You ought to be a subscriber at dfp.org and follow Eli on X at Eli Lake. I'll be right back with Charles C.W. Cook. Stay where you are.

0: SRN News, I'm Mary Rose. The U.S. imposed 50% tariffs on some Canadian products after trade talks between the countries fell through. In response, Canada said it will impose its own retaliatory tariffs starting on September the 8th. Both sides blamed the other for not reaching a deal as the new U.S. tariffs took effect on Saturday morning. Canadian Prime Minister Mark Carney said Canada's tariffs on U.S. goods will target sectors like steel, dairy, agriculture equipment, and pulp and paper, among others. A Texas judge has rejected a request for a new murder trial for Carmelo Anthony, who is serving a 35-year sentence for fatally stabbing a fellow student at a high school track meet in Frisco, Texas. This is SRN News.
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10: Welcome back, America. I'm Hugh Hewitt, joined by Charles C.W. Cook, senior writer for National Review. Charles, I know you're a music aficionado, so I want to test your music knowledge. I have a special theme song that leads into a special show that I want to discuss with you. Can we cue it up, please, Adam? Charles C.W. Cook, do you have any idea what that's from?
11: Well, that's AC/DC, right?
10: Yes, it is. And where has it recently been employed as bumper music and theme music for a production?
11: No, I don't know.
10: SAS Rogue Heroes. SAS Rogue Heroes is a show I was introduced to by my son And I started watching, I think, it's about the SAS in the desert campaign of 1941. Stars a fellow from Oxford. Stars a bunch of lunatic Scots, a lunatic Irishman, a lunatic Englishman. It's a and they throw American in there just for fun. Have you seen it yet?
11: I haven't, but your last recommendation, Ludwig, was fantastic, so I'll have to check it out.
10: I think you will like Rogue Heroes. May not be for the smalls. All right, now I'm going to do 180 on you. Are you a fan of Russell Kirk because he divides the conservative house sometimes?
11: I am a fan of Russell Kirk. I don't always agree with Russell Kirk, but as I always tell people who ask about National Review's internal disagreements, we exist as a magazine both to host debates within the right and to put out an editorial line. And obviously the internal debates in which Russell Kirk participated were crucial in forging conservatism.
10: So I bring him up because last week in this space, Matt Continetti, we were talking about American constitutional law and how I teach it, which is you got to know the Jews, the Greeks, the Romans, and the Brits before you get to 1789 and even 1776. He said, well, that's The Roots of American Order by Russell Kirk. And I said, I didn't know that. And he said, oh, yeah. So I've ordered it. And I may have read it, you know, decades ago, but I started to reread The Conservative Mind in between. And in the course of that, I read The Conservative Mind, the part about Disraeli and conservatives of imagination. Do you remember that, Charles?
11: So it's funny you mention this, because this is one of the books that made me a conservative, and I was given it by a friend of my dad's in France, of all places. I think he was reading it on vacation when I was about, I don't know, 18. And I read the whole thing back to front, and I loved it. But I can't remember that, so I'm going to have to reread it. That was 20 years ago.
10: Well, his argument about Disraeli, I've always loved Disraeli. First book that Richard Nixon ever gave me in 1978, was Lord Blake, Robert Blake's Disraeli. And I read it, and I've always loved Disraeli since then. But I don't remember Russell Kirk writing this, because I probably read it 40 years ago, maybe 50 years ago, saying Disraeli is really doesn't fit a conservative. He's not a philosopher. He's a diplomat. He's a politician. He's a writer. But what he does is conserve institutions. He's for the crown. Mm-hmm. He's for the church. He's for England. And I bring this up because we're on C-SPAN right now, and it's a very, it's a triangular pull shot. And I began thinking about, that's what C-SPAN has been doing for 47 years. They're preserving the American tradition of debate, argument, book conversation, serious stuff. As Lilac said earlier on the show this week, it's the Weather Channel for smart people. Do you like C-SPAN?
11: I do. I do. I've done a whole bunch of stuff. Always get great questions on C-SPAN. I think I went on when my book came out. I went on various cover stories I've written for National Review, and you get the callers, and left and right. It's always been a good channel, yeah.
10: And so this brings me down to what they do. They allow American debate,

0: The American Revolution was a conservative revolution of sorts. It wished to conserve much that was great and then build on top of it. The DSA wants to burn America, and I don't think that's hyperbole. They've said they want to get rid of, what, the Senate and the presidency and Congress and the Supreme Court and the police and borders. And, I mean, really, they're not trying to protect anything.
1: Now, and I'm going to talk with Charles about that during the break and be back on the other side, as whether or not this is an anchor around the Democratic Party's neck, as I think it ought to be. Is it? I'll be right back. Stay tuned. Charles C.W. 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

0: Welcome back. I'm Hugh Hewitt, and welcome back especially to our C-SPAN audience. Charles C.W. Cook is still with me. Charles, when we went to break, we were talking about the DSA. For the benefit of the audience who's just tuning in, the DSA will double the size of the squad in the Congress, almost certainly this year because it's Deep Blue District, and they have DSA affiliates running in Maine with Troy Jackson, Florida with Angie Nixon, Texas with James Tallarico, Minnesota with Peggy Flanagan, and of course the most radical of them all, Abu El-Sayed, in Michigan, who's actually a surrogate for Hassan Piker, who is a violent anti-American, misogynist, homophobic, racist, and violent rhetoric. What should, are the Democrats taking this problem seriously enough? Because Charles Schumer was out talking about a big tent this week.
1: I don't think they're taking it seriously enough at all. I think that they're hoping to harness it. And it wasn't just that Schumer said that the Democrats should be a big tent, which is an unobjectionable sentiment, although it does depend on what he means by it. He said that the DSA had brought new energy and new people into the party. That's a euphemism. That's an excuse. They've certainly brought new energy and new people into the party, but the new people want to use that new energy to take the party over. If you look at what they say openly, they say that they don't want to found a new party or run as a third party. They want to take the Democratic Party, use its institutions, use its primaries, use its name and fundraising abilities, and convert it into their own vehicle. So one gets the impression that Schumer thinks he'll be eaten last.
0: And I get the impression that he'll be pushed over the side and in the cart on the way to the guillotine, however figuratively or literally they put it together, because we had some clips this week of their co-chairman saying, our objectives are fundamental. Number one, we hate the United States Constitution. And number two, we want centralized power to do what is right for the whole people. That's Leninist. I mean, that's Maoist. That's nothing to do with our ordered liberty. And I'm just amazed that anyone is buying that argument without alarm.
1: Yeah, I mean, they shouldn't be. The United States, I think, has the oldest continuous written constitution in the world. And as I always ask people when I talk about this, do you think it's an accident that we have that constitution and that we've ended up in the position we're in, which is this incredible economy, number one in the world, the number one military power, retaining so many liberties that other countries have shed? I don't think it's an accident. I think it is the result of a variety of things, but one of them, maybe the main one, is the U.S. Constitution. So when someone says they want to get rid of the Constitution, you should hear them saying they want to get rid of everything that it has created as well, and I very much don't.
0: And I go back to Russell Kirk, Chapter 2 of The Conservative Mind. Chapter 1's on Burke. Chapter 2 is about John Adams, who he thinks is the greatest American conservative, who believed that the Constitution preserved a religious people. He wasn't particularly demonstrative in his faith. I guess you would call him a Puritan. Madison was much more of an Episcopalian, and Jefferson a deist, and Tom Paine was the radical. And Russell Kirk talks about it. Ours is a conservative country because nobody gets to run us. I wonder if our education institutions have failed to communicate either basic morality through sort of standard Judeo-Christian teaching, and number two, why does it work? What you just said, why does it work? It works because power is kept out of one group of hands.
1: Yeah, not just one group of hands at the federal level, but one group of hands vertically as well, in that we have 50 states, and they're different. And it's a wonderful thing to be able to live in the same country with the same flag and the same overall borders, but move within it. And, you know, I'm a conservative. I live in Florida. I think we have great governance. But there are states that are not like Florida that aren't a mess. Now, unfortunately, California, which I love, is a mess now. But Massachusetts is not a mess. And those two states can exist under the same constitutional order and under the same flag because we fracture power here. And I don't want to see that go away either. In fact, I think that would be a recipe for real civil strife. If we didn't have the ability to disperse power and allow people some level of local autonomy so that people in Massachusetts felt comfortable in Massachusetts and people in Florida felt comfortable in Florida, I think we'd be a lot angrier with each other than we already are.
0: I agree. And that I want to land on Medicare for All. The only thing that unites all those DSAers that I talked about, Troy Jackson in Maine, Angie Nixon in Florida, your brand new Democratic nominee, Charles, she's the wackiest of them, although Abdul Sayed is really the most radical. She's wackier. They can only agree on one thing, the slogan Medicare for All. It would destroy Medicare. And it's already an enormous budget suck for Medicare. But it would destroy Medicare. Do you think people understand that?
1: I don't know if they do yet. I do know that if you tell them that it would hurt Medicare or their private health insurance, then people turn against it pretty quickly. I think it's frankly insane that we're talking about this, given that we just learned that we have a $40 trillion debt.
0: Correct.
1: There is no money to spend. Even if you raise taxes, even if you took all of the money and wealth that is owned by the billionaires and the one trillionaire, there's still no money. There's no money for this. And I should just say, as somebody who grew up in England and spent, 26 years there under the National Health Service, I'm very strongly opposed to this, having experienced what that does to the healthcare system. So it's not just that we can't afford it. I don't want it. I think we have a much better healthcare system in this country. It has problems that need to be fixed, but that is not the way to do it.
0: Yeah, we should. Next time you're on, Charles, I'm going to ask you to return to that. What was the worst part about your NIH growing up?
1: Well, the worst part of it is the waiting times, which applied far more to members of my family than they did to me, because I was a very young man. I didn't really need much medicine. But my father, who's nearly 80, had to have a hip replacement recently. And the National Health Service, and he paid in all his life, served in the Air Force, told him it would be 3 years. So what did he do? He spent money he didn't really have to go private and get the hip replacement done because he couldn't walk. So, I mean, I think that is a betrayal that Americans would just not accept. You know, Americans have a great impatience when it comes to medical care. That's one reason we spend so much, because Americans won't put up with poor service. I just don't think they would put up with what Medicare for All would become. Unfortunately, by the time they didn't, it would be too late.
0: And we will talk about that next time with you, Charles C.W. Cook. He's the host of the Charles C.W. Cook podcast. You hear him on The Editors. He writes for National Review. And I'm glad to hear he appears on Washington Journal often on C-SPAN. Charles, thank you. Follow him on X at Charles C.W. Cook. Follow me in the next segment of The Hugh Hewitt Show.
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0: I want to do something meaningful for the 250th anniversary of America. We just got started on July 4th. 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
0: Welcome back, America. This is our 13 of 15 hours that have been simulcast with the Hugh Hewitt Show with C-SPAN this week. Of course, the Salem News Channel carries my program every afternoon, 3 to 6, on all Fast TV, Roku, Pluto, Samsung, Amazon Prime. 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Salem Media owns bunches of radio stations. I've been syndicated on Salem Radio across the country since 2000. I've got lots of wonderful affiliates, picked up a new one that will start September 1st in Las Vegas. I'm very excited about that. Back in Las Vegas again. And that's because I have sponsors. 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I'm also in the Relief Factor studio. I got another 10K in today. That's when I was ambushed. Genuinely a drive-by. I listen to podcasts when I'm trundling, and Commentary, National Review, Getting Hammered podcast, Iran Breakdown from the Foundation for the Defense of Democracies. Hoover Institution's got a great one. But I really do love the Ruthless Podcast. But I'm an hour and 7 minutes into it on Friday, listening to the Ruthless Podcast. And out of nowhere, the doors open and the fellas jump out and they mug me and they beat me with baseball bats about being a Browns fan. And they make fun of the Browns Stadium. It's really an awful beatdown, a Cleveland and Cleveland fan. Unprovoked aggression. I think it's Ashbrook. He's a Bengals fan. But I'll get to the bottom of it. But I had my relief factor, so I got back up and kept running, even after being verbally assaulted in my ear. Icarin and curcumin is Veritrone Omega. I take it every day, like this. And you know what? Because I do, I'll get, I hope, 8 in tomorrow. And that will make for a 32-mile week, and I'll feel good about that because it's been good weather. And when it's good weather, you ought to break 30 miles a week. 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
14: SRN News, I'm Mary Rose. The Energy Department is investing $500 million to modernize a major steel facility in Middletown, Ohio.
15: The Trump administration says the project will protect 2,300 American jobs and strengthen the domestic supply chain. Cleveland-Cliffs plans to upgrade its blast furnace, generate electricity from mill gases, and recycle industrial byproducts. Supporters call it a step toward restoring U.S. manufacturing and reducing dependence on foreign suppliers, while acknowledging taxpayers shouldn't have to subsidize the industry forever. Richard Boyd reporting.
14: The U.S. imposed 50% tariffs on some Canadian products after trade talks between the countries fell through. In response, Canada said it will impose its own retaliatory tariffs starting September 8th. This is SRN News.
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